0: lost $50 on Rochester's horse in the Kentucky Derby yesterday and took it like a man, it says here, Jack Benny.
1: Thank you. Hello again. This is Jack Benny, the gambler, talking. And, Don, I'll admit that I was a little disappointed when Rochester's horse came in last. But what really gets me is that I lost $50 and the whole race was over in 2 minutes.
0: Well, what's that got to do with it? Well,
1: losing $50 in 2 minutes, that's too fast. Why, several times in holdups, I've stretched it out to 10 minutes. You know, ad-lib with a guy while he's taking my shoe off. Anyway, the race is over. I lost $50, and heaven knows I wish I could forget it. I mean, I'm really not a sore loser.
2: What do you mean you're not a sore loser?
1: Oh, hello, Mary. I mean, I can take it. I never care what I lose on a horse race.
2: What are you talking about? A couple of months ago, you lost $2 on one of Bing Crosby's horses, and you burned his house down.
1: I was in New York when Crosby's house burned down. I should have been his horse. But getting back to the Kentucky Derby, I wasn't disappointed when I lost that bet on Rochester's horse. I heard the result over the air, I walked over to the radio, and I turned off the dial.
2: You bit off the dial.
1: Mary, for the last time, I was not disappointed. I was not upset.
2: Then why did you run in the bathroom and try to slash your wrist?
1: Because the broadcast was sponsored by Gillette Blue Blades, and it threw me a thought. That's the only reason.
3: Say, Jackson, you aren't the only guy that lost dough on that race. I hear Rochester lost his whole bankroll.
1: Yeah, he wired me for some money, but I didn't send him any.
3: Well, then how's he going to get home?
1: He's riding his horse from Kentucky. He'd make much better time if the horse would ride him. Burnt cork, he had to call him. Burnt cork. I can roll a cork down the street with my nose faster than that horse can run.
2: It just so happens you have a very good nose for cork rolling.
1: That's not the picture at all, sis. Stop giggling, you know?
3: You want to know something, Jackson? I won $20 on Rochester's horse.
1: How could you win $20 when the horse came in last?
3: I bet he'd still be breathing at the end of the race.
1: Well, as a matter of fact, Phil, you're the kind of a... Oh, hello, Dennis.
4: Hello, Mr. Benny. Well, you lost $50. Go ahead, kick me.
1: Kick you? What for?
4: It's right in my contract. When you're lonely, sad, and blue, I get it.
1: Don't worry, kid. I'm not going to kick you.
4: Okay, then I'll take this pie tin out of my pants.
1: Well, I'll be darned. There's a pie in it. And now, ladies and gentlemen...
4: Lemon meringue.
1: I know. Now, let's forget about the Derby and horse races and everything. We got a program to do. And now, ladies and gentlemen, for our feature attraction this evening, we are going to present...
0: Oh, pardon me, Jack. I'll take it. And now, ladies and gentlemen, for our feature attraction this evening... We would like to show you what happened last week when Jack rented Eddie Cantor's house in Palm Springs. It seems that...
1: Now, wait a minute, Don. Nobody's interested in that little episode in Palm Springs. I rented Cantor's house. I had a very pleasant week. I paid him for it.
2: You what?
1: I had a very pleasant week, so let's... Tonight, we're going to do a play.
0: But Mary thought this would be much
1: funnier. Mary, who's the boss of this program, me or Mary?
0: Grape nuts flakes in the big 12-ounce economy-sized package. That's who's the boss.
1: If you're referring to General Foods, Don, we get along swell.
5: Gosh, I remember old General Foods when he was just a yard bird. That Harris ought to be shot. Missed me.
1: Mary, take my gun outside. There's no smoking in the studio. And now, ladies and gentlemen, as I started to say, for our feature attraction this evening... We are going to present a play.
2: Now, Jack Benny, we're not having any play. Go ahead, Don. Tell everybody what happened to us at Palm Springs last week.
0: Okay. Well, the whole thing started when Jack's doctor told him last Monday morning that the only way to really clear up his cold was to spend a week on the desert.
6: On the desert. Big fat cactus.
0: Jack and Mary had just left the doctor's office and were walking along Vine Street toward the Brown Derby, where Jack gets his toothpick.
7: There you are, mister. Are you all right now?
6: Yes. Thanks, honey.
7: Are you sure you can manage alone?
6: Yes. I'm all right.
7: Well, goodbye, mister.
6: Goodbye. Darn those Boy Scouts. They're always leading me across the street. Not that old.
2: Well, I'm starving, Jack. Let's drop in at the Brown Derby and get something to eat.
6: I know a place right up the street from the Brown Derby that's terrific. Houlihan's Hot Doggery.
2: I'm not going to that joint.
6: What do you mean, joint? Everybody goes there. Look at their slogan, burp with the movie star. Darn this cold. Imagine my doctor telling me the only way to get over it is to go to Palm Springs. Now I have to buy a tent.
2: A what?
6: A tent.
2: Did it ever occur to you to stop at a hotel?
6: I don't know anybody staying at a hotel in Palm Springs.
2: I mean, get a room of your own, a place where you can have both ends of the towel.
6: Oh, I might have to at that. Well, here's Houlihan's Hot Doggery. Let's go in. Hello, Houlihan. How about something to eat?
8: Did you just make a reservation?
2: I don't know, did you, Jack?
6: No, I forgot to.
8: Then you baby.
6: Look, Mr. Houlihan, I wish the plates in here were as shiny as his head. Look, Mr. Houlihan, I'm Jack Benny. I dine here 4 or 5 times a week.
8: You got a wonderful stomach. Get out of here before it's too late.
6: Okay, some other time. Come on, Mary, let's go.
2: Wow, this fresh air smells good.
6: We were only in there a second. If you want to go on to be so ritzy, we'll walk down to the Brown Derby. Come on.

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1: Give me your arm, mister, and I'll help you through the crowd.
0: Go away, sonny. Go away. I don't need you.
1: Well, if you ever do, ask for a Dix Davis Beaver Patrol.
0: I'll remember that.
2: Come on, let's find a table.
0: Yeah. See, this place sure draws the tourists. I hope nobody asks me, Jack Benny, for my autograph.
2: What's that name again?
0: Jack Benny.
2: Well, nothing happened. Let's eat.
0: There's Chili as the head waiter over there. Maybe he can...
2: Say, Jack, isn't that Eddie Cantor in that front booth?
0: Where? Oh, yeah, that is Eddie. Yeah, I hope I look as good as he does when I'm his age. Yes, sir.
2: See, I just thought of something, Jack. Eddie's got a house in Palm Springs. Maybe you can rent it from him.
0: Rent Cantor's house? Mm-hmm. What do you mean, rent it? He's a friend of mine. He'll give it to me. Let's sit with him. Hello, Eddie. How are you?
3: Well, Jack, Mary, come on, sit down. Well, Jack, what are you doing in the Derby? Raining outside, huh?
0: No, it was Mary's idea.
3: I haven't seen you in a long time, Jack. You look marvelous.
0: Well, thanks, Eddie, thanks. I've been pretty sick, you know.
3: Well, sick or not, I hope I look as good as you do when I'm your age.
0: Well, how's the family, Eddie? How's Ida and the boys?
3: Oh, they're all... Boys? What are boys? Jack, my kids are girls. You're thinking of Crosby.
0: Crosby?
3: Yeah, remember I burned his house down for you when you were in New York?
0: Oh, yes, yes, thanks. Well, go ahead and order something to eat, Mary. Incidentally, the peanut butter sandwiches here are delicious.
2: Incidentally, I'm having a cream turkey.
0: Incidentally, the cream turkey costs $1.75.
3: Incidentally, everybody's looking at us.
0: Let them look.
3: They're looking.
0: All right. You can have the cream turkey, Mary. But if I ask you for a kiss on the cab on the way home, don't say what for. See, I'm kind of hungry myself. What are you having there, Eddie? It looks good.
3: Chicken soup with egg noodles.
0: Chicken soup with egg noodles, huh? Think I'll have some of that.
3: Okay, I'll have the waiter bring you a spoon.
0: No, I mean I'll order some. A bowl for myself.
3: They haven't got it today. I brought this one from home.
0: Oh, spoon, waiter, spoon. What for? I want a spoon to eat chicken soup with my friend here.
4: He brought his own spoon.
0: Look, I came unprepared. Give me a spoon.
4: Here you are.
0: Thanks.
2: And waiter, bring me an order of cream turkey.
4: At last, a sale in this booth. I can't believe it.
0: Fresh guy. Gee, this soup looks good.
3: Yeah, let's start. One, two.
0: You know, Eddie, I'm sure glad I... Boy, this is hot. You know, Eddie, I'm sure glad I... Eddie, would you mind eating with your left hand and putting your right arm around my shoulder? I'm too far from the bowl.
3: Is this better, Jack?
0: Eh?
3: Oh, I'm sorry. My elbow's in your rear.
0: Yeah, we got to think of something else.
3: Well, why don't you put your right hand through my left sleeve, and then we can both dip at the same time, huh?
0: No, then we'd have to cut a hole in your coat. Well, that won't work.
4: Why don't you put the bowl on my head and eat piggyback?
0: Go and get that cream turkey. I think we're all right now, Eddie. Let's go.
3: One, two.
0: As I was saying, Eddie, I'm sure glad I bumped into you.
3: By the way, Jack, would you mind breaking a cracker and putting it in the soup?
0: Sorry, Eddie, but I can't stand crackers in my soup.
3: Well, break one in anyway and float it over to my side.
0: Okay. There. Anyway, Eddie, I'm sure glad I bumped into you. You see, the crackers aren't floating. You see, they're all on my side.
3: Well, tip the
5: bowl a little, will you?
0: Oh, yeah. Get ready, Eddie. Yeah, I can hardly make that. Get ready, Eddie. Forward soup. Say, Mary, while you're waiting, why don't you get a spoon and join us?
3: Don't bring guests. It's crowded enough. What, do you think this is the Hollywood Bowl?
0: Well, it's all delicious. I thought... Whoop, whoop, hold it. Hold it. Hold it there, Eddie.
3: What's the matter?
0: That noodle is mine. Most of it is on my spoon. Now, give me that noodle.
3: Oh, no, you don't.
0: Let go of that noodle.
3: You let go.
0: What are you laughing at?
2: You look like two robins with a worm.
0: Well, I've had enough anyway.
4: Here's your cream turkey, miss.
2: Thank you.
4: Do you want three forks with it or are the boys sitting this one out?
0: Don't be so smart. Well, I've been trying to say, Eddie, I'm sure glad I bumped into you. You know, I'm going to Palm Springs for a few days, and I thought maybe you'd like to join me. I thought maybe we could get a room together in a hotel.
3: I don't think I can make it, Jack, but say, I'll tell you what.
0: What? Tell me what. What?
3: Well, no, I don't think you'd like it.
0: Yes, I would. Yes, I would. Tell me. Tell me, what were you going to say?
3: Well, I happen to have a little house down there.
0: Yeah.
3: Why don't you stay there instead of a hotel?
0: Well, that's darn nice of you, Eddie. What would you charge me for it?
3: Oh, Jack, we're friends. We've known each other for years. Take the house for nothing.
0: No, Eddie. Now, wait a minute. No, friendship is friendship. But I don't want to take advantage of it. Now, I insist on paying you for your house.
3: Take it for nothing, please. I'll feel better.
0: But, Eddie, I'll feel much better if you charge me something.
3: No.
0: Now, come on, cut it. Now, how much do you want for 1 week?
3: 1 week? What is... $300?
6: I don't like swimming.
7: And four bedrooms.
6: I've had insomnia for 2 months. Now, Eddie, help me sleep. Cut that price.
7: All right, you can have the house for $250. How's that?
6: I'm still restless. Look, Eddie, give me the house for nothing. You'll feel better, like you said.
7: All right, Jack Benny, I'll give you the house for nothing on one condition.
6: What's that?
7: Look, there are plenty of hotels in Palm Springs. Don't start a new one, will you, Jack?
6: Don't worry, I won't. Well, thanks, Eddie.
7: All right, you're welcome, Jack. So long.
6: So long. I'll see you later.

0: That was In the Blue of Evening, sung by Dennis Day. And now, ladies and gentlemen, to continue with our story of what happened when Jack rented Eddie Cantor's house in Palm Springs.
1: Ed, you big fat stool pigeon. Tell him everything.
0: Well, bright and early Tuesday morning, Jack, Mary, Dennis, Phil, and myself were out on Highway 99 hitchhiking our way to Palm Springs. Mary had no trouble stopping a truck.
2: I use the old garter trick, folks.
1: Yeah.
0: And before many hours had passed, we had arrived at the springs and were hiding in the bushes in front of Cantor's house. It seems that Jack thought it would be...
1: Now, listen, everybody. You stay in the bushes here, and I'll go up and ring the doorbell.
3: What do we have to stay here for, Mr. Benny?
1: Not so loud, Dennis.
2: If you think I'm going to spend 5 days in these hollyhocks, you're crazy.
1: It'll only be for a few minutes. Once I get inside, you can all drop in casually. I don't want the caretaker to tell Cantor that I brought a whole gang with me. After all, you know how cheap he is.
4: How cheap is he, expert?
1: Phil, pull your head down and try to look like a hollyhock.
3: I look more like a gladiola.
1: Quiet.
3: I worry about things.
1: Dennis! Like... Flowers should be smelled and not heard. Now, remember, fellas, when I give the signal, come in casually, you know? Let's see. Where's the doorbell? Oh, here it is. We want Cantor. What a ham. Pull your heads down, kids. Here comes somebody. Holy smoke, the house is haunted.
5: How do you do?

0: How do you do? Are you the custodian?
1: I beg your pardon.
0: I said, are you the caretaker?
1: No, you didn't. You said, are you the custodian?
0: Well, custodian and caretaker are identical. They're synonyms. They're synonymous.
1: You'd save time by ignoring me.
0: Look, all I want to know is, what do you do here?
1: Eddie Camper pays me to stay here and keep burglars away.
0: Burglars? Well, are there many burglars in Palm Springs?
1: Only me.
0: Oh, you're kidding. You wouldn't take anything.
1: I wouldn't take anything. Have you got the correct time, please?
0: Why, it's... That's strange. I must have left my watch at home.
1: Silly boy.
0: Well, look, I'm Jack Benny.
1: The feeling is mutual.
0: What do you mean the feeling is mutual?
1: I don't like you and you don't like me.
0: Look, I'm Jack Benny. Mr. Cantor said I could use his house this week.
1: You're Jack Benny?
0: Yes, I'm Jack Benny.
1: If I look like you when I reach your age, I shouldn't reach it.
0: What's that got to do with it? Are you going to let me in or not?
1: Yes, come in and bring those hollyhocks with you.
0: Come on in, kids. Everything's all set. Come on.
2: And so, ladies and gentlemen, we all took our luggage, went inside the house, and made ourselves comfortable. Jack, of course, took Eddie's room and started to unpack his bag.
0: Let's see. I got my white flannels and my blazer. My parasol, in case it gets too sunny. Here.
3: And here's your bathing trunk.
0: Thank you. Now, where's my... Oh, darn it, now I won't be able to go in swimming.
3: What's the matter? Did you forget your muscles?
0: No, I forgot my water wings.
3: What's the difference? You couldn't blow them up anyway.
0: Cut that out.
4: Hey, Jackson, Tanner's sure got a swell layout here. Look at all those pictures of movie stars on the wall.
0: That's right, Phil, we're all up there. There's my picture over there.
5: Where, Mr. Benny?
0: Right there, above the dresser.
4: That's Gene Autry's horse.
0: Oh, yes, the white mane fooled me. Although I gave Cantor a beautiful picture of myself. It must be around here someplace. Oh, Dennis, will you please put my razor and my toothbrush in the bathroom?
5: Well, yes, sir.
0: And Mary, put my cold cream on the dressing table, will you?
3: Okay.
0: Now, where did I put
5: Oh, Mr. Benny!
0: What is it, Dennis?
5: I found your picture!
0: I knew he had it around here someplace. Who can that be? I'll get it. Hello?
6: Hello, Jack. This is Eddie. Are you comfortable? Is everything all right?
0: Oh, swell. The house is wonderful, Eddie.
6: I'm glad you like it. By the way, Jack, I had a little talk with Ida, and I told her I'd let you have the house for nothing.
0: How'd she take it?
6: When I stopped bouncing, it was $300.
0: You mean Ida expects me to pay $300 rent?
6: Yes, and 10 cents for the chicken soup.
0: Well, all I can say is you're a fine friend.
6: Well, don't blame me.
0: Don't blame you. Who's the boss of your family? You or Ida?
6: I'll call you back. You're standing right here.
0: But Eddie, argue with her, insist. What are you, a man or a mouse?
6: I'll have to call you back on that, too.
0: Okay, I'll send you a check. Goodbye.
6: Goodbye. I'm sorry about this, Jack, but anyway, have a good time. Ida, stop pushing. I can certainly wish him a good time. Have a good time, Jack.
0: Keep it. A woman can make such delicious chicken soup and be so mercenary.
3: Oh, well, what do we do, Jack? Go home?
0: We can't go home. I'm stuck for $300, 10 cents, and a wristwatch. Now, listen, Mary, and this goes for all of you. You're all chipping in and paying for your rooms here. Phil, you get the big room at the head of the stairs. That'll be $10 a day. And Don,
7: yes, Jack.
0: You get the corner bedroom with cross ventilation. That's $12.50. Dennis, you can sleep on the Davenport for $3.50. Mary, you take Ida's room, and we'll put a sign out front, tourists accommodated. I'll get that $300 back if it's the last thing I do.

0: Letty, I want to thank you and Bert Gordon, the Mad Russian, for coming over here today. And, really, I was thinking...
1: Oh, stop thinking. You've got the violin under your chin. Phil is ready. I'll sing, all right?
0: Okay, let's go. Come on. Give us an introduction.

0: And the moon up high, I'd like to kill that guy, sweet. No one else, it seems, ever shares my dreams. And without you, dear, I don't know what I'd...
1: When you're feeling mighty blue, Grape Nut Flakes is good for you.
0: Heart of mine, you live all the time, sweet. No one else, it seems, ever shares my dreams. And without you, dear, I don't know what I'd...
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0: This is the last number of the 31st program of the new Grape Nuts Flakes series. We'll be with you again next Sunday night at the same time. Good night, folks.
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0: Well, it's early morning in Summerfield, and the little town has stirred itself awake, ready to greet another day. And what is the great Gildersleeve doing?
1: What's that? Looking for?
2: Oh, alarm.
1: Oh, shut up.
2: Better get up, I guess. Looks like a beautiful day outside. Too nice to go to work. Little Robin out there. He wants to say hello. Yeah, hello, little Robin. Wish I were you. And I wouldn't have to go to the office. Could just spend the whole day looking for big fat worms. It'd be nice to just loaf around the house all day. Oh, no use wishing. Only time I get to stay home from work is when I'm sick. So what's the use of it? Hey, I could call up and tell the mayor I'm sick. That wouldn't be telling the truth. Do have a little headache. Could lead to a cold. Cold could lead to pneumonia. Maybe I better stay home. Wouldn't want to catch pneumonia. You're sly, Gildersleeve. Yeah.
3: No, Bertie.
4: Well, I hope he hurries up. I'm all ready to start his egg.
5: Go ahead and cook them, Bertie. I'll eat them.
4: I know you would, Leroy, but you've had enough. Bye, what an appetite.
2: Good morning, children.
5: Hi, Unc. Well, for heaven's sake. What are you wearing your bathrobe for?
2: Well...
5: Aren't you going to the office?
2: No, I'm not going to work today. I'm going to stay home and loaf. I mean rest.
5: Rest? What for?
2: Well, your old uncle doesn't feel very well today, children.
5: You don't? Oh, I'm sorry.
2: Nothing serious. I just feel the cold coming on. Just thought I wouldn't take any chances.
5: Oh, you really feel sick, huh?
2: Yes, I do, my boy.
5: Then can I eat your eggs?
2: No. That is, maybe I should force myself to eat them. Must keep my strength up, you know.
5: Oh. Unky, hadn't you better call the mayor and tell him you're sick?
2: Well, I'll have Bertie call him after a while. Guess I'll have a little breakfast now. Bertie!
4: Coming! Oh, good morning, Mr. Gildersleeve. I thought you... Oh, you're wearing your bathrobe.
2: Yes, Bertie. I'm not going to the office today. You see, I don't feel very well.
4: Oh, I'm sorry to hear that, Mr. Gildersleeve.
2: It's just a little cold.
4: Well, you stay right here at home, and Bertie will take care of you.
2: Yeah, thank you. Guess I'll have my eggs now.
4: Mr. Gildersleeve, you can't have no eggs.
2: Huh?
4: Not with a cold. In fact, Bertie's not going to let you have any breakfast at all.
2: What?
4: You can have just a little grapefruit juice, and that's all.
2: But, Bertie...
4: You know what they say, starve a cold and feed a fever.
2: Bertie, isn't that the other way around? Feed a cold and...
4: No, sir, that's old-fashioned. I just read the other day, you starve a cold and feed a fever.
2: But, Bertie...
4: I don't care what they used to say. Nowadays, you feed a cold, you starve it to death.
2: Bertie, I...
4: That's right, all you get is grapefruit juice, because you starve a cold and you feed a fever.
2: Why didn't I say I had a fever? This is the life, all right. Staying home, just sitting here in my den, taking it easy. Let's see what's in the paper. Cotton.
5: Hey, Al, can I have the comics?
2: Leroy, what are you doing here? You're going to be late for school.
5: Are you kidding? I don't have any school today.
2: No school? Why not?
5: They're rehearsing for the graduation exercises.
2: Oh, dear.
5: Sure. I can keep you company here all day.
2: That's what you think. You go on outside and play, Leroy.
5: Can I read the comics first?
2: No, you can't. Go on now. Go play with Craig or something.
5: Oh, for corn's sake.
2: That kid. Guess I'll read the comics myself. Well, Orphan Annie got away from Axel again. What the...
3: In Van Horter's Felt Mills, makers of Aunt Nellie's Buckwheat Cake Flour, the wheat cakes that buck you up, presents Kitty Cavanaugh of Keokuk Falls, a real life story of just plain folks.
2: Oh, my goodness. Bertie! Bertie! Bertie, do we have to have that radio on so loud?
4: What's that?
2: The radio.
4: Oh, yes, that's a wonderful program, Mr. Gilsleeve. I hear it every morning.
2: I know, Bertie, but I
4: turn it up good and loud so I can hear it in the kitchen when I'm doing the dishes.
2: Oh, well, couldn't you just...
4: Can you hear it in here all right?
2: I certainly can.
4: That's good.
3: And now for our story.
4: Excuse me, Mr. Gilsleeve, I don't want to miss it.
3: Yesterday, just when Ronald and Kitty were walking down the aisle together to flight their trough, Martin suddenly appeared like a ghost from the past. And Ronald found out the truth.
2: Oof.
3: Martin had been secretly engaged to Kitty at the time when Ronald had been in love with Ruth, the adopted daughter of Ben, the town banker. Of course, is still in love with Martin, even though he told her at the picnic that he was in love with Kitty, who was about to marry Ronald. Who could untangle these lies?
2: Not me.
3: Had Martin come back to claim Kitty's hand, or was there a more sinister reason for his return?
2: Who cares? I'm going out in the backyard.
3: Or he may have just come back to say goodbye.
2: That's what I say, goodbye.

0: Nice time of year, all right. Yeah. Hammock looks pretty inviting. Might lie down for a while. Better get a new hammock this year. This one's getting pretty old. Ropes look weather-beaten, too. Oh, well, I guess it'll hold me. Hard to get into these things. I made it. This is comfortable. Everybody else at work, and here I am. Sky sure looks blue today. Just a few little clouds. Funny how clouds look like different things. There's one that's shaped like a goat. Reminds me of Judge Hooker. What's that? Bumblebee. What's he coming around me for? I'm no flower. Go away, bee, go away. Looks like he's circling for a landing. I'm trapped in this hammock. They say if you don't move, a bee won't sting you. I'll just lie real still. He's coming closer. I won't move. He's around my nose. Probably thinks it's a gladiola bulb. He landed. He's walking up my nose. I'll just hold still. No, I won't. Go away, Pete. Go on, get away. Go on now. He's gone. Darn bee. Almost made me fall out of the hammock. Well, I'll get settled down again. Warm out here in the sun. Makes me drowsy.
1: Ben!
0: Oh, my goodness, Leroy!
2: Hi, Ben, you're dead, Craig.
1: No, you're dead. I shot you first.
2: No, I shot you first.
1: I shot you first.
0: I'm going to shoot both of you if you don't get out of here.
2: I shot you first.
0: Gee, God.
1: I shot you first.
2: I'll make him be dead.
1: I won't be dead.
0: Leroy, I want you two to stop this racket. Go play over at Craig's house.
2: We weren't playing over there. His mother kicked us out.
0: I don't blame her. Go play someplace else.
1: We don't have to.
0: What's that?
1: And you can't make us.
0: Now, look here, Craig.
1: Why aren't you at work?
0: Huh?
1: Today isn't Sunday.
0: Well, I don't feel very well. I'm a little sick.
1: If you're sick, why aren't you in bed?
0: Well, look, I don't have to explain it to you. Get out of here.
1: I don't have to.
2: Hey, Unc.
0: What is it, Leroy?
2: You better get out of that hammock. That rope's going to break.
0: Nonsense, my boy. It won't break.
1: It will, too. You're too fat.
0: Oh! Look here, you little squirt. I'm going to
2: get... Bang! I got you that time, Craig.
1: Get in that. Bang! I got you.
2: Bang! Bang! I got you.
0: Oh, I'll never get any rest out here. I'm going back in the house. There. Now, you two be quiet out here. What a morning.
1: I'm going to get in the hammock.
2: No, you're not.
1: Yes, I am. I'm going to get in right now.
2: No, you're not.
1: Yeah, I told you I'd get in.
2: Look out, Craig. The rope's going to break.
0: There.
2: Oh, the hammock broke and Craig fell down.
0: He did? Well, that's too bad.

0: We'll be back with the great Gildersleeve in just a minute. You know, friends, Bertie is certainly right when she says that...
1: That parquet margarine sure does taste good.
0: And millions of women agree. They buy parquet margarine just because it tastes so good.
1: My sentiments exactly.
0: They know parquet is a top quality product because it's made by Kraft. 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
1: I don't know about vitamins, but I know what tastes good.
0: Women have learned that this delicious, fresh-flavored spread is economical, too. Yes, parquet margarine is a real money saver.
1: It sure helps the old food budget, I know.
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0: Right, Bertie. 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Well, the great Gildersleeve's little scheme of playing sick isn't working out very well. It's afternoon now, and the great man is in the living room. He's had no rest and no food except
2: grapefruit juice.
1: Now, you drink that, Mr. Gildersleeve.
2: Bertie, I've had 7 glasses already. It's running out of my ears.
1: You're a sick man, Mr. Gildersleeve, and I'm doing this for your good.
2: Yes, but if I don't eat, Bertie, I'm liable to waste away.
1: I wouldn't worry, Mr. Gildersleeve. You've got a lot to waste away on.
2: Bertie, couldn't I just have a tiny little sandwich?
1: I'm sorry, Mr. Gildersleeve, but you know what they say. You've got to starve a coal and feed a fever.
2: What a day this has been. Should have gone to work. At least I could have had some. Bertie's starting to clean house. Yeah. Maybe I can sneak out in the kitchen, steal something out of the refrigerator. Better tiptoe. Mustn't let Bertie hear me. I'll be as quiet as a little mouse. The floor squeaks. I could just make the kitchen. I'll open the door real easy.
3: Hiya!
2: Oh! Leroy, what are you doing in that refrigerator?
3: I was just getting a piece of cake.
2: You know you're not supposed to eat cake between meals. Now go outside and play.
3: What are you doing out in the kitchen, Unc?
2: Kitchen? Well, I lost my way. I thought this was the den. Leroy...
1: I told Bertie you were out here, boy.
2: Well, I guess one piece of cake won't hurt a growing boy.
3: Thanks, Unc. The refrigerator's all yours.
2: Darn kids getting too smart. Let's see here. Food. Lamb chops. Guess they wouldn't be any good raw. What's this wrapped up in wax paper? Fried chicken legs. There's some Kraft cheese. Let's see. What'll I have first?
1: The Gildersleeve!
2: Hello, Bertie.
1: What are you doing in that refrigerator?
2: Well, my head felt a little hot. Just thought I'd stick it in there and cool it off.
1: Well, you get right back on that sofa. You can't have nothing to eat.
2: All right, Bertie. That's one time I fooled Bertie. You didn't see me take that chicken leg. Got it in my pocket here. Pretty smooth, Gildersleeve. Yeah, here it is. Food at last. Who's that?
4: I did it!
5: Afternoon, Bertie.
1: Oh, hello, sir.
2: Oh, Pooker. Who asked him over? The old windbag.
5: And our water commissioner is slightly under the weather today.
1: Yes, he's got a cold.
5: I thought I'd drop by and cheer up the invalid.
2: He's coming in. I better lie down, pull a blanket over me. I'll act real sick. Maybe I can get rid of him.
5: Hello, Gildy. Hey, you sound like you have a bad cold, Gildy.
2: Pretty bad, Judge.
5: Well, I'm sorry to hear that, old friend. In that case, I'll just stay a minute.
2: Good.
5: What?
2: I mean,
4: I wouldn't want you to catch my cold.
5: Here, Gildy, let me tuck you in. There must be a draft in... Gildy, what's this?
6: Huh?
5: In this wax paper here. Why, it's a chicken leg.
4: It is? Well, how did it get there?
5: Gildy, you weren't planning...
2: Feel sick. Maybe I can get rid of him.
7: Hello, Gildy.
5: Hello, Judge. Hey, you sound like you have a bad cold, Gildy.
4: Pretty bad, Judge.
5: Well, I'm sorry to hear that, old friend. In that case, I'll just stay a minute.
4: Good.
5: What?
4: I mean, I wouldn't want you to catch my cold.
5: Here, Gildy, let me tuck you in. There must be a draft in... Gildy, what's this?
6: Huh?
5: In this wax paper here. Why, it's a chicken leg.
4: It is?

0: Why, it's a chicken leg.
1: It is? Well, how did it get there?
0: Gildy, you weren't planning to eat that, were you?
1: Me? I couldn't eat a chicken leg in my condition.
0: Well, in that case, I'll eat it.
2: Oh?
0: I'll just sit down here beside you. My, it's very tasty. Yes, sir, it's really delicious.
1: Hooker, do you have to smack your lips like that?
0: Oh, I'm sorry, Gildy. Too bad you're sick. You'd really enjoy this chicken.
1: Oh, goat.
0: There. All finished. I'll just deposit the bone in this ashtray. Well, I really should be going.
1: Yes, Judge. Goodbye.
0: Goodbye, old friend. And I hope the morrow finds you in... Well, probably another visitor, Gildy.
1: I could get more rest than this at the office. Why don't people let me alone?
0: Why, it's Peavy.
1: Oh, my goodness.
3: Yes, sir, come right in.
0: Hello, Peavy.
4: Good afternoon, Judge. Hello, Mr. Gildersleeve.
1: Hello, Peavy.
4: I thought I'd drop by and inquire after your health. I left the drugstore in the care of Mrs. Peavy.
1: Well, thanks for coming over. I suppose you're in a hurry to get back to Mrs. Peavy.
4: Well, I wouldn't say that. Are you feeling any better, Mr. Gildersleeve?
1: Right now, I feel horrible.
4: Oh, I'm sorry to hear that.
0: Gildy, if you feel so bad, don't you think you ought to call a doctor?
1: I don't need a doctor. All I need is to be left alone.
0: Well, you shouldn't take any chances, old friend. Peavy, you're a druggist. Suppose you take his pulse.
4: Take his pulse?
1: Now, look here,
0: quiet,
1: fellas.
0: Quiet, Gildy. Go ahead, Peavy.
4: Well, I don't know if that would be ethical. I'm not an M.D. I'm just a pharmacist.
0: But we can't refuse to help a friend in his hour of need.
4: Oh, well, to put it that way.
1: Ooh,
0: put your finger on his wrist.
4: Excuse me, Mr. Gildersleeve. Mm-hmm. I may have your wrist, please.
1: Mm-hmm.
4: Thank you. I feel just like Dr. Kildare.
1: Mm-hmm.
0: How's his pulse?
4: No, I can't find it.
0: Well, everybody has a pulse.
4: Mr. Gildersleeve doesn't.
1: I do, too.
4: Oh, here it is. I feel it now. Bumpity, bumpity, bumpity.
1: Ye gods!
0: Wait a minute, Peavy. I'll get my watch out and we'll time this. When I give you the signal, you start counting. Are you ready?
4: Ready.
1: Look, fellas.
0: On your mark, get set, go.
4: Bumpity, bumpity.
0: No. Count, Peavy.
4: Uh-oh. 1, 2, 3, 4, 5.
1: This whole thing is ridiculous,
0: fellas. Now, lie quiet, Gildy. You're a sick man, you know.
1: I am not. I mean, yes.
4: 10, 11, 12, 13.
1: Who's that?
5: I get it.
0: Well, another visitor. When you're ill, Gildy, that's when you learn who your true friends are. Everyone that flatters thee is no friend in misery.
4: 21, 22.
0: Words are easy, like the wine. Faithful friends are hard to find.
1: Oh, brother.
5: He's right in
6: there,
0: Miss Fairchild. Thank you, buddy. Why, it's
6: Miss Fairchild. What? Walton, what's this about you being sick, you poor man, you?
1: Hello, Adeline.
0: Good afternoon, Miss Fairchild.
6: Hello, Judge. Hello, Mr. Peavy.
4: Hello, 45, 46, 47.
6: Mercy, what's he doing?
0: Mr. Peavy is taking Gildy's pulse with my assistance.
6: Well, isn't that cute, you two playing doctor?
1: Yes, well, I'm glad you came over, Adeline.
6: Well, I thought you'd be here all alone, so I wanted to come over and keep you company.
1: Well, I will be alone in just a minute. The judge and Peavy were just leaving, weren't you, Horace?
0: Well.
6: Now, Throckmorton, that isn't nice to rush your friends off like that.
1: Friends?
6: And don't look so grouchy. You'll never get well that way. How would you like little Adeline to cheer you up? I'll turn on the radio and we'll get some music.
1: Oh.
0: A splendid idea. A splendid idea.
6: There. Isn't that pretty? I just love waltzes. I wish we could dance, Throckmorton. Too bad you're sick.
1: Funny, I feel better now. Maybe I could get up.
0: Now, Gildy, you just lie back there. You're sick, you know.
1: But just...
0: Miss Fairchild, I was quite a waltzer in my youth. Would you care to tread a measure with me?
6: Why, I'd just love to, sir.
1: But Adeline, you came over to see me. Fine friends. Having a party while I'm sick. Well, I could be sick.
0: Hold on tight now. We're going to spin.
6: This is fun.
0: Well, I feel so light on my...

0: I could just fly out the window.
1: Not a bad idea.
2: 99, 100,
1: 101. Oh, shut up.
2: How's that? 102, 103.
1: Oh, my goodness.
3: Throckmorton, are you in pain? Why, we ought to be ashamed of ourselves.
4: Huh?
3: Dancing and having a good time and all while you're lying here sick.
1: It's all right.
3: Oh, no, it isn't. Well, we shouldn't be having a party right here in front of you. I'm going to shoo all these people out of here. I'll take them over to my house.
1: What?
3: We can carry on the party over there where we won't disturb you.
1: A party?
0: Why, that's splendid, Miss Fairchild. I am in rather a festive mood.
2: So am I, 138.
3: We'll leave right now, Throckmorton, so you can get some rest.
1: But Adeline...
3: I'll fix a pickup dinner and we can invite all our friends.
1: But can't you stay with me, Adeline?
0: No, no, Gilda. You said you wanted to be alone.
3: We'll miss you, Throckmorton.
1: What?
2: Gildersleeve.
1: What is it?
2: Dr. Peavy reporting. You have a pulse of 175.
1: Oh, what's the use?

0: worry on the doorstep.
1: Hello, Mr. Gilsleeve.
0: Bertie. How do I look?
1: Oh, you look fine, Mr. Gilsleeve. All dressed up and everything.
0: Thank you. Well, I guess I better be getting over to Adeline's party. Kind of surprised her.
1: My, you sure got well in a hurry.
0: Yeah, guess I did.
1: Guess that grapefruit juice did it. I knew I was right. You started.
0: Yes, yes, you were right, Bertie. Well, I'll be getting... somebody at the door.
1: I'll get it.
0: Wait a minute, Bertie. Let's see who it is first. I'll just peek out of the window here. Ye gods, it's the mayor. If I'm supposed to be sick... What'll I do? I'll lie down on the sofa here.
1: Mr. Gilsleeve, what are you...
0: Bertie, throw that blanket over me, quick.
1: Huh? I thought you was all well.
0: I was. I just had a relapse.
1: Oh, you want some more grapefruit juice?
0: No, Bertie. Get the door.
1: Yes, sir.
0: I'll just pull this blanket up. Well, I'll get rid of him.
1: Good evening, Master Willis. Come in.
2: Good evening. All right, drop by and see how Mr. Gildersleeve's feeling.
1: Well, he ain't feeling so good right now.
0: You said it.
3: Hello, Gildersleeve. How do you feel?
4: Hello, Mr. Mayor.
3: Well, I knew you had to stay home from the office today, but I didn't realize you were so sick.
4: Yes, I guess I've got it pretty bad.
3: Why, Mr. Gildersleeve, do you have your hat on?
0: Hat? Oh. Yes. I have to keep my head warm. Pretty drafty in here.
3: Oh.
0: Don't come too close, Mr. Mayor. I wouldn't want you to catch it.
3: Well, I...
0: It's, in fact, it's dangerous for you to be in the same room...
3: Well, maybe you're right. Perhaps I'd better go now.
0: Yes, good idea.
3: Good night, Mr. Gildersleeve, and I hope you'll be up on your feet very soon.
0: I'll be on my feet, all right. As soon as you get out of here.
3: Well, I'd better be on my way. Miss Fairchild is expecting me.
0: Miss Fairchild?
3: Yes. Yes, she's having a little party tonight, and she was kind enough to invite me.
0: You're going to the party?
3: Why, yes. I'm sorry you won't be able to join us. Well, Gildersleeve, take care of yourself. And don't forget, you're a sick man.
0: I sure am.
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0: Who's that?
4: What's it for? Ook.
0: Alarm. Time to get up and go to work. Yeah, got the sniffles. Got a headache, too. This time I'm really getting a cold. Maybe I'd better stay home today. No, I'll never do that again. I'm going to work. Good morning. I mean, good night, folks.

0: The Great Gildersleeve is played by Harold Perry, Adeline Fairchild by Miss Una Merkel. The show is written by Gene Stone and Jack Robinson, with music by Jack Meekin and sound effects by Monty Fraser. Included in the cast are Walter Tetley, Louise Erickson, Lillian Randolph, Earl Ross, and Richard LeGrand. 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Don't miss it.
1: I won't.
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4: The Harold Perry Show.
1: Yeah.
4: And now, Harold Perry, as Honest Harold, the homemaker. Well, here we are again in the little town of Melrose Springs, home of that popular radio show for ladies, Honest Harold, the homemaker. Honest Harold is a little sad this morning, for the light of his life, the lovely Evelina, is leaving Chicago. Harold and Evelina's uncle, Doc Yancey, the veterinarian, are at the station to see her off.
5: Well, Evelina, this is farewell.
6: Now, Harold, it isn't that serious.
7: Yeah, she's only going to be gone 3 days.
5: All right, Doc. Evie, I'll miss you.
6: I'll miss you too, Harold.
5: And I give you my word, Evelina, while you're gone, I won't even look at another girl.
7: Harold, you sound like a calf with a heave.
5: Doc, why don't you stick your head on the rail? See if the train is coming, huh?
7: All right. I do have sort of a trained ear.
5: Well, that'll keep him busy for a little while. The flyer's always a half an hour late. Like I was saying, Evie, while you're away, Harold Hemp is going to be true blue.
6: Well, good.
5: Yes, sir. True blue. And I want you to try and have a good time in Chicago, Evie, even though I'm not there.
6: Well, I'll try, Harold.
5: Brave little girl. And don't you worry about me. I'll be true blue. While you're gone, I'm going to spend all my evenings at home reading.
6: Reading?
5: You said it. I'm going to read that book you gave me for Christmas a few years ago, Anthony Adverse. Evie, since I'm going to be true blue, how about a little kiss?
6: Oh, now, Harold.
5: But give me something to remember you by. Your kiss would stay on my lips for 3 days with that indelible lipstick.
6: Well.
5: Oh, come on.
6: All right, Harold.
7: Train's coming, Harold. Yeah, the train's pulling in, Harold.
5: Yeah, I heard it, Doc. Just my luck. The first time she's been on time in 2 years.
7: I'll take your bags, Jimmy. Put them on board.
5: Yeah, good idea. Well, this is it, Evie. Don't worry about me. I'll be true blue.
6: Goodbye, Harold.
5: Just leave me, Evie. Don't look back. It's easier that way.
6: Harold.
5: Yes?
6: Here.
5: Hee, hee, hee, hee, hee.
1: You kissed me.
7: Come on, Evelina.
6: Goodbye, Harold.
1: Goodbye. Oh, Abby.
7: Goodbye, Evelina. Watch out for card sharks.
1: Yes. Goodbye. She's gone, Doc. Gone. She's one girl in a million, Doc. And she doesn't have to worry. I'm going to be true blue.
7: Hey, look what got off the train, Harold. Why, that gal over there.
1: Ooh,
7: she's a looker, ain't she?
1: I'm not interested.
7: Well, I am. I won't hurt you to take a peek, Harold.
1: All right, I see her. She can't tempt me just because she's got red hair, pink sweater, a lot of curves. Oop, she winked at me. Come on, Doc, let's get out.

0: Good morning, Station KHJP. No, Mr. Hamp hasn't come in yet. You're welcome.
1: Good morning, Glory.
0: Oh, good morning, Mr. Hamp. Harold.
1: Well, Gloria, just saw Evelina off at the station.
0: Yes, I see you did.
2: What?
0: I think you look awful cute with lipstick.
1: Oh, well, it's Evelina's. I'm going to wear it for 3 days.
0: Oh, it's a very becoming shade.
1: Oh, you like it? It's Congo Red.
0: Harold, I guess you'll be kind of lonesome now with Evelina away.
1: Will I?
0: And if you're not doing anything tonight and want to come over, well...
1: No, thank you, Gloria. Not that I don't appreciate it, but I'm going to be true blue to Evelina. Yes, indeed.
0: Oh.
1: I'm not even going to think about another girl. That goes for that redhead that just got off the train.
0: Redhead?
1: Huh? The one with green eyes, pink sweater, who winked at me?
0: She winked at you? Harold!
1: Gloria, let's get this thing straight. Evelina's the only girl for me. Not going to give a thought to anybody else. In fact, I'm going to stay home tonight, curl up by the fireside, and read a redhead with pink sweater. Whoop!
2: I mean a book.
1: Oh, goodbye.

0: Yeah, this is the way to spend an evening, all right. A nice Morris chair. Good book.
1: Let's see here. Anthony Adverse.
0: Kind of thick.
1: 1,500 pages.
0: Wonder if they ever condensed this for Quick Magazine. Hey, I remember Anthony Adverse. It was an old movie. Can't be too old, though. They haven't shown it on television yet. Funny about that redhead at the station this morning. She did wink at me,
1: I think.
0: I'd had a cinder in her eye if she came from Chicago, though. Hemp, I'm ashamed of you. Thinking about another girl and you're still wearing Evelina's lipstick.
2: Why, hello.
0: Hello, Mother.
2: Oh, you're reading a book. Oh, a big one, too.
0: Yeah, it's not so big. 1,500 pages, small print.
2: Now, Harold, you're not fooling your mother.
0: Huh?
2: Your mind isn't really on that book. I know who you're thinking of.
1: You do?
2: Evelina.
0: Oh, Evelina. Of course.
2: Oh, by the way, Harold, I hear there's a new girl in town.
0: What?
2: Visiting her uncle, Comrade Linthicum.
0: Oh?
2: She came in on the morning train. Maybe you noticed her at the station.
0: Why should I notice her?
2: Well, I understand she's an awfully pretty girl. Red hair, brown eyes.
0: Green.
2: Such a pretty girl.
0: Mother, I want to make one thing clear. The girl means absolutely nothing to me, and I have no intention of taking her out.
2: What?
0: Please, Mother, I don't see why you keep talking about that girl when all I want to do is spend a nice evening at home with this interesting book.
2: Oh, I'm sorry, Harold. Now you go right ahead and read.
0: No, I won't. I'm going out for a walk. Good night, Mother.
2: Oh, my, Harold's restless tonight. Oh, I know why. This is the day he changed to his woolen underwear.
0: Well, can't stand in front of this pet shop window all night. Getting tired of watching those tropical fish swim around. Tss, guppies. Hey, that one with the bushy eyebrows looks like me. Silly to be upset about that girl. Probably never even see her again.
3: Well, good evening.
0: Good evening. It's you.
3: What?
0: Good morning. Good night. How have you been?
3: I'm just visiting here, and I'm sort of looking the town over tonight.
0: Yeah.
3: I wonder if you could tell me where I might get one of those real small-town ice cream sodas. You know, the kind that are really yummy.
0: Yummy.
3: Uh-huh.
0: Well, you can get one down at the drugstore. It's up this way. I mean, down that way.
1: Funny, I knew where it was this morning.
3: Oh, look at those cute little fish.
0: Yeah, guppies.
3: There's one fish chasing another one. Oh, probably trying to catch him for her mate.
1: Catch him for her mate? Oop, he's the one that looks like me. See you later, miss.
0: Oh, brother, that was close. Glad I swam away in time. Where am I? Oh, there's Evelina's house. Wonderful old Doc Yak Yak is home. Think I'll drop in and talk to him. Take my mind off things. The old horse doctor is probably back here in his animal shed.
4: Come in.
0: Oh, my goodness. What a menagerie. Which one is you, Doc?
4: I'm in the clinic, Harold. The back room.
0: Clinic? You kill me, Doc.
4: Now, Harold, is this a professional visit? Got the distemper again?
0: This is a social call, Doc. Just thought I'd drop in and play a little game of authors or something.
4: No, I'm sorry, Harold. I'm busy tonight.
0: Oh?
4: And I'm operating on a patient.
0: What?
4: There she is.
0: That cat?
4: Steady now, Gertrude.
0: What are you going to do with her, Doc?
4: Major surgery. I'm going to clip her nails.
0: Heaven's sake, manicuring a cat.
4: Let's see, where did I put my surgical gown? Oh, poor little Gertrude. Now, you let old Doc know if this hurts, dear. I'll give you an anesthetic.
0: Oh, brother. Gosh, that girl is beautiful.
4: Yes, Gertrude is kind of pretty.
0: Green eyes, red hair.
4: A striped tail.
0: A striped tail. Doc.
4: Well, Harold, I guess you are kind of lonesome with Evelina away.
0: Well, it is.
4: I can fix you up with a date tonight. Slick young female I know, 25 years old and never been kissed.
0: Who?
4: My horse, Silver Moon.
0: Doc.
4: Well, she needs the exercise, and it'll keep you out of mischief.
0: Well, okay, Doc. Nursemaid to a sway back nag. The things I do for Evelina.

0: Well, this is kind of nice. Jogging along on a country road in the moonlight. You having a good time, Silver Moon? Well, a happy horse. Yes, sir. This is the way to avoid temptation, all right. Just ride along in the cool air, then go home and dream of Evelina. Evelina, who won't you pay a little? What's that? Car stalled up the road. No wonder it's one of Hank Dutcher's rental cars. Reconditioned Rios. Whoa, Silver Moon. Anybody there? Need any help?
1: Oh, hello.
0: Oop, it's that pink sweater.
1: I'm afraid my car is stalled.
0: Stalled? Well, I'll go right into town and send out a mechanic. Giddy up, Silver Moon.
1: Oh, wait.
0: Huh?
2: Couldn't I please ride into town with you?
0: With me? Well, I... Stop pushing me, Silver Moon.
2: You wouldn't leave a girl out here in the dark all by herself.
0: Well, no, I guess not.
2: Oh, thank you. Give me your hand.
0: Yeah, take my elbow.
2: Oh, aren't you the man I saw watching the tropical fish?
0: Yeah, I'm the one with the bushy eyebrows. Get up, Silver Moon.
2: Oh, Silver Moon. My, that's a pretty name. Pretty horse. Pretty night.
0: Pretty warm.
2: I'm Mary Lou Dupre. Aren't you going to introduce yourself?
0: Oh, I'm Harold Hemp. They call me Honest Harold... Honest Harold the Homemaker on the radio.
2: Radio?
0: Yeah.
2: Why, that's a coincidence. I'm in show business, too.
0: Oh?
2: I'm a nightclub singer in New York. What they call a chanteuse.
0: A chanteuse?
2: I sing songs of love and... passion.
0: Brother, get up, Silver Moon.
2: Songs like this. I've got you under my skin.
0: You have?
2: I've got you deep in the heart of me. So deep in my heart, you're really a part of me.
0: Have you ever read Anthony Anvers?
2: I've got you under my skin.
0: Whoa, Silver Moon. Miss Dupre?
2: Yes?
0: I can't fight this thing any longer. It's bigger than both of us. What kind of lipstick do you use?
2: Why, Congo Red.
0: Good, same kind I'm wearing.
2: I missed your hem.
0: I'll hate myself in the morning, but what the heck? You mind your own business, Silver Moon.

0: We'll return for the second act of our story, Honest Harold, in just a moment. But first...
1: I've just read next Thursday's suspense script, Rave Notice, and I'm sorry to report that there's not one joke in it that I can steal. However, it's a very fascinating and terrifying story, I promise you. And, of course, it will star America's most distinguished dramatic actor, Milton Berle. Uncle Milty to you. Thank you.
0: Yes, tomorrow night on radio's outstanding theater of thrills, Suspense, Milton Berle will star in Rave Notice.
2: Oh, brother.
0: Suspense is heard every Thursday on most of these same CBS stations. Don't miss Milton Berle on Suspense at CBS The Stars address tomorrow night. Oh, by the way, listen for Harold Perry's important announcement at the end of our show. And now, back to Honest Harold, the homemaker.

0: Help.
1: It's the morning after for Honest Harold. Last night, his accidental meeting with the attractive Mary Lou turned into a romantic interlude. And now, in the cold light of day, Harold is filled with remorse.
2: I sure am. I'm a cad.
1: For he lost his head and kissed the charming chanteuse.
2: Well, just once. But I shouldn't have done it. No willpower.
1: Aren't you ashamed, Harold?
2: Yes. What? Will you ever forgive me, Evelina?
1: Well, right now, Honest Harold is entering the radio station with a heavy tread and a guilty heart.
2: Harold Hemp, you're a bounder, and you wanted to run for mayor.
3: Good morning, Harold.
2: Oh, good morning, Gloria.
3: Gosh, you look a little peaked this morning. Hmm? You shouldn't have stayed up so late last night.
2: What?
3: Reading that book, Anthony Edwards.
2: Oh.
3: Did he kiss the girl yet?
2: Yeah, he sure did.
3: I think it's noble the way you're staying home at night while Evelina's gone.
2: What a sneaky thing I did.
3: And, oh, how sweet and sentimental.
2: Huh?
3: You're still wearing Evelina's lipstick, Congo Red.
2: Yeah, I got a fresh coat last night. See you later, Gloria. Well, at least nobody knows about it yet. Why did I ever...
4: Hemp?
2: Huh?
4: Get that dazed look off your face. Remember me, I'm the station manager.
2: Oh, good morning, station... And Stanley?
4: Come into my office, Hemp.
2: Yes, sir. I bet he's found out about it. And he likes Evelina, too.
4: Hemp, I want to talk to you.
2: I deny everything.
4: What?
2: Anyway, I only kissed her once.
4: Hemp, what are you
2: saying?
4: You'd
2: have done the same thing, Stanley. A lonely road, silver moon, her perfume. I didn't know what I was doing. I'm only human, Stanley.
4: Hemp, stop tugging at my lapels. I don't know what you're talking about.
2: You don't? Isn't that what you wanted to see me about?
4: I called you in to talk to you about your monthly office report.
2: Oh, the office report.
4: Yes. You single-spaced it again, and you know it should be double-spaced.
2: Oh, I'll double-space it, Stanley. I'll triple-space it. Anything you say, Stanley, you're wonderful. So understanding, the nicest boss a fellow ever had. Mm-hmm.
4: Harold.
2: Ooh, mistake. Sorry, Stanley, but say, you look cute with that Cupid's bow on your cheek. It's Congo Red.

0: thought Stanley knew something there for a minute. What are my feelings of guilty about? Just one little kiss? Didn't mean a thing to either one of us.
1: Hi, boy.
0: Oh, Pete, the town marshal. What are you doing, Pete?
2: Writing out a parking ticket for this bicycle. Too close to the fire plug.
0: Oh, for heaven's sake.
2: You been buggy riding lately, boy?
0: What do you mean, Pete?
2: Yeah, just a minute, Harold. I got to fill out this ticket. Make of bicycle, Sears, Roebuck, Atomic Flyer.
0: Pete, did you see me last night?
2: I sure did, boy. I was out looking for chicken thieves. That was a cute little Rhode Island red you had. You're quite a smoocher, aren't you, boy?
0: Now look here, Pete. Don't you try to make a big thing out of this. Just one harmless little kiss. Didn't mean a thing to me. In fact, I'm never going to see that girl again. I'm through with her.
2: Yeah, but is she through with you?
0: Huh?
2: If you ask me, you're in trouble, boy.
0: Trouble? What do you mean?
2: Just a minute, Harold.
0: Yeah.
2: Distance of vehicle from fire plug, 4 feet.
0: Pete!
2: Is it 5 feet?
0: Pete, I want to talk to you.
2: We'll split the difference, call it 4 and a half.
0: Pete, what did you mean? Is she through with me?
2: Well, heard about a case like yours just the other day. Fella kissed a girl, thought he was through with her.
0: What did she do?
2: Shot him in the stomach. Shot him because she loved him.
0: But Pete...
2: Shot him because she loved him.
0: Stop saying that. Pete, you don't think this girl would shoot me?
2: Hey, just a minute, Harold. I've got to finish this ticket. Attitude of driver. Hey, now, that's a tough one.
0: Pete, listen to me.
2: Oh, sure, the whole thing is a mistake, Harold.
0: Mistake? You mean about the girl shooting the fella?
2: No, the joke's on me. Making out a ticket for my own bicycle.
0: Oh, goodbye.

0: staying home tonight, Earl?
1: Yes, Mother, I want to finish the book.
0: Oh, that's nice. I'll leave you alone so I won't disturb your concentration.
1: Thank you, Mother. Yeah, that Marshall, he spoiled my whole day. Mary Lou wouldn't shoot me. This is silly. She couldn't fall in love with me over one little kiss. Of course, I am rather attractive. I was wearing my new shaving lotion last night.
2: Oh, why doesn't Harold get here? I can't live another moment without him. Oh, there he is. Harold!
1: Hello.
2: Come in.
1: Yeah, all right.
2: Let me close the door.
1: I'll just tell her that kiss meant nothing to me. She won't care. She locked the door. She's hiding the key. Oop.
2: Harold, come sit down.
1: Huh?
2: No, here on the floor.
1: What?
2: On this tiger skin.
1: Oh. Didn't see him. Hello, little tiger. Mind if I sit on you? Oop, big molars.
2: Now, isn't this cozy?
1: Yeah, where'd you get this little old tiger?
2: I shot him.
1: He's got bushy eyebrows, too. Mary Lou, I wanted to tell you something.
2: Harold.
1: Huh?
2: I can't forget last night. The moonlight. You and I sitting close in the buggy. That strange fragrance in the air.
1: Oh, that was my shaving lotion. Lumberyardly.
2: And then your kiss in the dark. Oh, it still lingers on my lips.
1: Indelible lipstick.
2: I'll never forget it as long as I live.
1: You won't? I mean, you won't?
2: And now that I've found you at last, my own true love, I'll never let you go.
1: But...
2: And if you should ever try to leave me, do you know what I'd do? I'd shoot you. But you would never leave me, would you, Harold?
1: Oh, no. Why would I want to leave you, Evelina? Oop.
2: Evelina?
1: Hmm?
2: Then there is another woman. You've been deceiving me. And you call yourself Honest Harold.
1: The homemaker. It was just one kiss. Mary Lou, what are you reaching in your purse for? Is that a gun?
2: I'm going to shoot you with this Mauser, you rat.
1: Wait a minute. That thing is pointing right at me. Mary Lou! Mary Lou!
0: Harold, what are you doing on the floor?
1: Where's that tiger? Mary Lou, put away that Mauser.
0: What?
1: Oh, hello, Mother. Help me up.
0: Oh, you must have dozed off, Harold.
1: Oh, yeah.
0: Oh, I have some wonderful news for you.
1: Huh?
0: Dr. Yancey just called. Evelina's coming back sooner than she thought.
1: She is? When?
0: On the 8:20 tonight. Isn't that wonderful?
1: Oh, you said it.
0: Oh, you better hurry if you're going to meet her. But you're pale, Harold.
1: Yeah.
0: Hope you're not catching another cold.
1: Mm-hmm.
0: Maybe the doctor ought to give you a shot.
1: If Mary Lou doesn't do it first. Now, who's that? Hello.
3: This is Mary Lou. Is that you, Harold?
1: Oop, Mary Lou.
3: Harold?
1: This is Harold's mother speaking. Harold isn't here. He's gone to Timbuktu. Goodbye.
0: You're always joking.
1: That's what you think. Goodbye, Mother.

0: Train isn't in yet. Well, the only honest thing to do is to tell Evelina the whole story. At least if Mary Lou shoots me, I'll die with a clear...
1: Harold!
0: Oop, Mary Lou, she followed me down here.
1: Harold, I want to talk to you.
0: This is it. I'm glad I wore my new herringbone.
2: Well, I'm glad you're here. I wanted to tell you goodbye.
3: Goodbye?
2: My agent phoned me from New York. He has a job for me there, and I'm leaving on the next train.
3: You are?
2: Harold, I wanted to clear up one thing before I go. That little kiss in the buggy last night. I hope you didn't take it seriously.
0: No.
2: Good. Oh, you're very sweet, Harold. But I couldn't fall in love with you in a million years.
3: You couldn't?
0: Thank you. That's the nicest thing any girl ever said to me.
2: What? Oh, there's my train. Goodbye, Harold.
0: Goodbye, Mary Lou. Nicest chanteuse I've ever met. Oh, there's Evelina getting off now. Evelina! Yoo-hoo! Evelina!
4: Oh, hello, Harold. You didn't have to come down to meet me.
0: Oh, glad to do it. Gosh, it's nice to see you again.
4: Oh, it's nice to see you.
5: Oh, there you are, Evelina.
0: Peabody, what's he doing down here?
4: Hello, Stanley.
5: I'm glad you're here, Hemp.
0: What?
5: Evelina, I think there's something you ought to know about honest Harold. While your back was turned, he went buggy riding with another girl.
0: Oop.
5: And that isn't all. He kissed her.
0: But
5: there she is, just getting on the train.
4: That pretty girl? Is that true, Harold?
0: Yes, it is.
4: Oh, that's wonderful.
3: Huh?
4: Oh, how intriguing. I didn't realize you had that much charm and dash.
5: But Evelina...
4: Stanley, it looks like you've been getting a little romantic yourself. Isn't that lipstick on your cheek?
0: Oh, that's mine.
4: What?
0: And I'm about ready for another coat. Pucker up, Evelina. Yeah, yeah, yeah.

0: You have just heard the Harold Perry Show, Honest Harold, who returns in just a moment with an important announcement. The supporting players tonight included Mary Jane Croft, Catherine Card, Viola Vaughn, Ken Peters, and Parley Bayer, and featured Gloria Holliday as Gloria and Joseph Kearns as old Doc Yak Yak. Norman McDonald directed, and the music was composed and conducted by Jack Meekin. Honest Harold, created by Harold Perry, was written by Gene Stone, Jack Robinson, and Dick Powell. Now back to Harold Perry for his important announcement.
1: Oh, yeah, that's me, isn't it?
0: Now, just what was that message, Harold?
1: Well, Bob, we talked about it last week. For the people who missed it, I'm hunting for a laughing lady, someone we can invite to appear on our show.
0: And all the gal has to do is just laugh?
1: That's right. Her laugh will enter in the Honest Harold Laugh Contest, and it begins right in her hometown. So, ladies, if the laugh contest is being conducted in your city, please enter. And you may be here with us some Wednesday night.
0: Well, say, that sounds like fun.
1: Oh, it is, Bob. Come on, girls. Let's all laugh.
0: Look at Quick Magazine for a quick look at Harold Perry on your newsstands tomorrow. Milton Berle's voice came to you by transcription. 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
1: 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X minus five, four, three, two, X minus one, fire.

0: From the far horizons of the unknown come transcribed tales of new dimensions in time and space. 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
0: Tonight's story, $1,000 a Plate by Jack McKenty.

0: ferry ship from Deimos Space Station carrying cargo and passengers from Earth now arriving in Blasting Pit 6. Radiation clearance and quarantine officers report to passenger conveyor. Mars Airways to New Chicago, Port Kelly, Marsport, Marsport Park, New Amityville, and Nova Massapequa. Takeoff in 15 minutes. All aboard.
1: Excuse me, sir. Could you help me?
2: Sure, buddy. What'll it be? Cards? Dice? A little shot of distilled hackleberry?
1: No, I just wondered if you could direct me.
2: Brother, you came to the right man. I can direct you anywhere you want to go. That's what I'm here for. You just get off the ferry?
1: Yes, I came on the Phobos Queen.
2: Yeah. You know you can spot him in my business. All right, what'll it be now?
1: Well, I want to know how I can get to the observatory.
2: The what?
1: The Mars Observatory. You know, the Astronomical Research Center.
2: What do you want to go there for?
1: I work there, or at least I will.
2: No kidding.
1: Mm-hmm.
2: You're one of them double-dome stargazers, huh?
1: Yes, I'm an astronomer.
2: Yeah, I heard there was a lot of you guys out there under glass, but I don't get out of town much. I got to keep my hand in, you know. Are you sure you wouldn't like a little flutter before you settle down in your rut?
1: No, I never play cards, occasionally a little chess.
2: Uh-huh. I don't know if they got any chess in any of the casinos, but if you want, I could arrange it. You know, play against the house, $5 apiece for the kitty and a C-note for checkmate.
1: No, thank you. Can you direct me to the observatory?
2: Well, you'll have to get a sand hack. None of the regular buses go by there. They just hit the casinos on the strip. Hey, I'll tell you what. The next ferry won't clear for another half hour. I'll walk you over to the hack stand.
1: Well, thank you. That's very kind of you, Mr...
2: Just call me Pusher. It's on account of my occupation, you know.
1: Oh, I see. I'm Enright C. Bensinger, Dr. Bensinger.
2: Well, it's a pleasure, Doc. Right this way.
1: Well, this isn't exactly what I expected.
2: Your first trip to Mars, huh?
1: Yes, it is.
2: Well, you'll get used to it. Out this way. Adjust your gills.
1: Gills?
2: Sure. But what do you think you're going to breathe outside that door? There isn't enough oxygen on Mars to keep a mouse alive. They gave you a standard issue when you got off the ferry. It's in that bag.
1: Oh, yes, I'm afraid I was reading when they explained it. The quarterly journal from the Harvard Observatory, you know.
2: Hmm? Oh, yeah. I never miss a copy. Now, look, you put the nose clip in, see, and crack the valve. This way it compresses enough air to keep you going. Okay? All right, let's go.
1: It's cold.
2: Sure, it's cold. Sand hacks are right up the street there.
1: Beautiful. All the colors in the sky. I am surprised, though, in an atmosphere this thin, the sunset shouldn't be as spectacular.
2: That ain't the sunset, Chief. That's the new sign on top of the Canal Casino. Right there behind you, see?
1: Hmm? Fun.
2: Yeah, but if you want a square shake with the dice, you go to Harry Harvey's place, the Red Sands Hotel.
1: I suppose the seeing is excellent.
2: You're telling me. You know, he's got a line of girls like you never see nowhere else.
1: Oh, I'm afraid I meant astronomical seeing. The telescopes, you know.
2: Hey, you got an idea there. Telescopes.
1: What's that?
2: Nothing. Fireworks. It's a Mardi Gras.
1: A what?
2: Mardi Gras. You know, big party all over town. Parades, costumes, liquor, fireworks, gambling. You know, big celebration.
1: Well, what's the occasion?
2: An eclipse of the two moons.
1: Oh, but that occurs very frequently.
2: Oh, sure. You'd be surprised how much a Mardi Gras ups the take on the strip. Well, here are the sand hacks, and look, don't let them hackies charge you more than $15 for the trip. Just tell them you know me. Just tell them Pusher sent you.
3: Gentlemen, I want you all to meet Dr. Bensinger, our new colleague. These are Drs. Fitz, Spiegel, Ortney, and Klein. I'm sorry to introduce you to our team at such a critical moment, but our situation is rather desperate.
1: Well, I'm afraid I don't understand.
3: Spiegel, show Dr. Bensinger your plate.
4: Here, just look at this. Just look. It took me 8 weeks working with a computer to plot this plate, and look. Look!
1: Well, it seems fogged. These streaks, I don't believe I've ever seen them on an astronomical photograph before. What are they?
4: Skyrockets, that's what they are. Skyrockets. Morton, I tell you that they fired them in our direction on purpose.
3: All right. Calm down, Spiegel.
4: Calm down? Do you realize that it will be 12 years before this particular conjunction can be photographed again? Morton, you've got to do something.
1: Couldn't you write a little note to the Chamber of Commerce and ask them to eliminate the fireworks?
3: We've written a note every time a small boy lets off a Roman candle, and it was no use.
4: I tell you, they fire them this way on purpose.
3: I'm afraid that's true. The other directions around town are either oil refineries or homes of the casino owners.
1: I don't suppose there's any chance of moving the observatory then out into the desert.
3: My dear Dr. Bensinger, We'd have to bring in crews to tear it down, other crews to move it and set it up, not to mention breakage and replacement, which would involve more freight from Earth at $7.97 per pound, dead weight. As it is, the immense costs add up to a staggering total. Do you know what a single photographic plate costs us, counting overhead? $1,000.
1: Well, then what is the answer?
4: Another letter to the town council, I suppose. Let me write it this time, Dr. Morton. My grandmother used to have several rather picturesque phrases, which I believe I could translate.
3: No, Spiegel. Dignity, remember? We are an adjunct of Harvard University. Dr. Spiegel, I shall ask you and Dr. Benzinger to accompany me in person to the town council. Surely they cannot turn down a rational request in the interest of science.
5: Well, gentlemen, the town council appreciates the problem.
3: Yes, I felt certain it would. Naturally, you're aware of the importance of astronomical research, Mr. Harvey.
5: Well, I can see your point, Doc. You sit out there in your little glass hut, pointing your brownie camera up at the stars, snapping away. But you got to look at our point of view. Now you take my place. Harvey's Red Sands. I got a heavy investment. 14 crap tables, a half a dozen roulette wheels, and the rest of the overhead. I got to keep them wheels running. It's the Mardi Gras that drags the suckers in.
1: But really, Mr. Harvey, we were just asking you to curtail the pyrotechnic display.
5: Now, wait just a minute. I'm as clean living as the next guy.
3: Oh, Dr. Benzinger means the fireworks.
5: Oh. Well, I'd like to help you out, boys, but I look at it this way. Those stars you're looking at are going to be up there for a couple of thousand years. But a sucker is different. You got to grab him while he's still healthy.
1: But in the interest of science, surely the town council can't agree with you.
5: Doc, the town council's made up of Joe Rocco, Pete Carney, Alex the Armenian, and me. We own the four biggest houses in town. So go ahead, fellas. Take all them snapshots you want to. And if you happen to lower your telescope, get a couple of good ones through a window of the Grand Canal Hotel. I'll take a couple of 8x10 enlargements. I'll see you around, Doc.

0: Well, I'm afraid the town council was no help.
1: They just remain insensible to reason.
2: Well, I'm afraid the only thing those gentlemen understand is money.
0: My dear Dr. Benzinger, the smallest bet allowed in Mr. Harvey's establishment is approximately the same as your monthly salary.
2: Oh. Dr. Morton, suppose the gambling operators were suddenly to lose a great deal of money.
0: They never do.
2: Of course, with the ordinary layman playing against them. But suppose the best scientific brains were to concentrate on a simple matter like the probabilities of a given roulette wheel, or the combinations and permutations applicable to a game of poker. We could put the main computer on it.
0: Doctor, are you seriously suggesting...
1: Well, I think he's got a point. If we could give those casinos a shellacking, they might stop the fireworks just to get rid of us.
3: Now, let me get this straight, Doc. All you eggheads up there made up a kitty to get into a crap game?
2: Well, that's right. I thought you might direct me to the largest establishment, Mr. Harvey's place, I believe.
3: Now, look, Doc, come over here. Mm-hmm. Now, over here in the corner. Mm-hmm. Now, look, I'm a pusher. See, my job is to take these tourists by the lapel and shove them in front of a dice table quick before they spend any of their letters foolishly on food and lodging. But these rubes, they come here expecting to get took. They don't miss it, you understand? It's all part of a good time. But you guys out there running your Harvard peekaboo racket, you're different. Now, what do you want to get mixed up in this for? You take your peanuts home and shove it in a piggy bank. Save up and buy yourself a new telescope or something.
2: I appreciate your solicitude, Mr. Pusher, but I'm quite determined. Which way is Mr. Harvey's place?
3: Well, if you've made up your mind, the bus leaves from right over there in about 15 minutes. Get a round-trip ticket, because Mr. Harvey don't want no suckers stuck without they got carfare away from his place.
2: I shouldn't worry about that. Frankly, I expect to leave Mr. Harvey flat broke. I'll see you just before dawn.

0: I don't understand it.
1: I just don't understand it.
2: But what happened?
1: Luckily, a certain Mr. Pusher was generous enough to lend me $15 for a sand hack. Otherwise, I would have had to walk.
2: Well, that was rather decent of him.
1: Well, not exactly. He said he gets a percentage when he pulls in a ripe chump.
3: You mean it's all gone?
1: Every dollar. I just can't understand it. I kept careful notes. I followed the formula that was worked out by the computer. I calculated the odds by slide rule, carrying them to the fourth and fifth decimal place. I just can't understand it. Mr. Pusher said that I had a frigid digit.
2: A what?
1: A cold finger. I gather that's the opposite of a hot hand.
3: But according to the games theory as outlined in the last International Congress of Theoretical Mathematics...
1: Unfortunately, at the last Mathematical Congress, they weren't trying to make a four the hard way.
3: There they go again, skyrockets. I was hoping to get at least three plates in before they started.
1: And the crushing blow occurred when Mr. Pusher offered to sell me my horoscope.
2: No.
1: Yes.
2: Oh.
1: He said anyone was a fool to get into a dice game if the stars weren't right.
2: Now, there's an example of what we're up against. Medieval superstition existing side by side with hydrazine rockets and nuclear space drive. Shocking!
1: I'm not so sure. Might be a good idea.
4: Dr. Morton sent for the staff psychiatrist. Benzinger has scratched his reflector.
1: No, no, gentlemen. Pusher was right. Every man who's going to gamble should have a horoscope. It's very important to know what the stars say.
2: What are you talking about?
1: And where on Mars is the place best equipped to tell you what the stars say?
4: Oh, no.
2: Dr. Benzinger!
1: Gentlemen, I tell you, it may be a stroke of genius. Hello? Is this the advertising office? This is Dr. Benzinger. I should like to place an ad. No. No, there will be no pretty girl. Just this. Free. For the first time ever, your horoscope scientifically cast by the staff of the famous Mars Observatory. Learn your luck, your future. Write or call Mars Observatory. No charge, no obligation. Yes, thank you. I'd like to run that every day until further notice.
5: Pusher.
6: Yeah, Mr. Harvey.
5: Did you do like I said?
6: Yes, sir. I went out to the observatory just like you told me. You know, I had to share the sand hack with five other guys. I understand the bus company's putting a route out there.
5: A big crowd, huh?
6: Sure, Mr. Harvey. You know, them horoscopes they're giving there, the only thing on Mars that don't cost the tourists any money.
5: All right. What happened?
6: Well, when I got out there, it was this Doc Benzinger, you see, all dressed up in a dunce cap with stars on it or something, in a big robe. They showed us all around the place. You never saw telescopes as big as that.
5: All right. Skip the travelogue.
6: All right. Well, finally, they took my name and my birth date, my collar size, and they run it through this computer. You should have seen that thing. Lights and bells. I'm telling you, it looked like the biggest pinball machine you ever saw. I kept waiting for it to tilt.
5: The horoscopes.
6: Yeah, well, they give it to me finally. I mean, the first couple of pages is the ordinary bourgeois about the sun and the moon and the stars. But on the fourth page, that's the kicker.
5: What'd it say?
6: Well, it said that I'd be real lucky at most of the gambling places, but I'd lose my shirt at... Boss, you're not going to like this.
5: Go ahead.
6: I'd lose my shirt if I played at Harry Harvey's place.
5: Pretty shrewd. You know, for a bunch of scientists, they're pretty smart. That isn't going to work. Who in his right mind is going to pay attention to a lot of hooey like that?
6: Sure, Mr. Harvey. Can I go now?
5: What's your hurry?
6: Well, I'm going over to Purple Flamingo to play a little poker. I mean, after all, they say I'll be lucky any place but here. I mean, you know, you can't argue with science.
3: Gentlemen, I think we're on our way. I checked Mr. Harvey's establishment. You could shoot an elk in the gambling room.
2: Empty, eh?
3: There was nobody playing but an elderly masochist. Who likes to lose?
1: Dr. Morton, we have a visitor.
2: Benzinger, I have asked you please to take off that confounded astrologer's hat when you come into my office. It embarrasses me.
1: Oh, I'm sorry. But, doctor, allow me to present Mr. Harry Harvey.
7: Hiya.
3: How's business, Mr. Harvey?
7: Yeah. Well, look, gentlemen, let's put our cards on the table. You put a hole in my pocket... like I haven't had since I once ran into an honest police lieutenant in Cincinnati.
2: I presume you've come about our horoscopes?
7: Yeah. Let's shoot or get off the foul line. How much?
2: I beg your pardon?
7: How much will you take to lay off?
2: Mr. Harvey, just a promise.
7: What?
2: You're on the town council, Mr. Harvey. Now, The next time the question of tourist entertainment is discussed, we want you to vote against any fireworks display.
5: Well, sure, that's no problem, but look, I'm only one vote.
3: Oh, don't worry, Mr. Harvey. Every one of the casino owners on the council will have his turn to be mentioned in the stars.
5: Yeah? You going to knock us all one by one like a flight of ducks?
3: Well, that's the general idea.
5: I got to hand it to you. I got to take off my hat to you.
2: Mr. Harvey, we're desperate. We cannot afford to let valuable and irreplaceable photographic plates be spoiled by fireworks.
5: Okay, you win. But listen, here's $5.
2: $500? But we couldn't take it, Mr. Harvey. I've already explained.
5: It's not for me. I want you to take a full-page ad and do the purple flamingo in your next horoscope. I'd like to see Joe Rocco's face when he gets a load of it.
3: All right, Mr. Harvey. We'd be glad to take him next.
5: And one more thing before I go. Can I look through the telescope? I never looked through one before.
3: Well, that's the last of them. The Red Sands, Frankland's Paradise, the Martian Gardens, the Two Moons Club...
1: and the Purple Flamingo. Dr. Morton, we've got them all.
3: There will be a meeting of the town council a week from now, and after that, no more fireworks. All those beautiful stars and nebulae and not a misbegotten skyrocket to stand between us. Oh, it's beautiful.
2: Gentlemen, I have some news for you.
1: You have?
2: I am in receipt of an interplanetary radiogram from our parent organization.
5: Look through the telescope. I never looked through one before.
3: Well, that's the last of them. The Red Sands, Frankland's Paradise, the Martian Gardens, the Two Moons Club...
1: and the Purple Flamingo. Dr. Morton, we've got them all.
3: There will be a meeting of the town council a week from now, and after that, no more fireworks. All those beautiful stars and nebulae and not a misbegotten skyrocket to stand between us. Oh, it's beautiful.
2: Gentlemen, I have some news for you.
1: You have?
2: I am in receipt of a...

0: for you.
1: You have?
0: I am in receipt of an interplanetary radiogram from our parent organization, the Harvard Observatory.
1: Are they going to send the new mass spectroscope?
0: Please, please. Morton, Earth newspapers carrying accounts of horoscopes published by your organization. Very unscientific. 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Bell, Director.
1: Well, I thought Thursday was the regular day for personal message delivery.
2: It is.
1: Oh, Mr. Harvey.
0: I asked Mr. Harvey to wait in the washroom. He brought the message down.
2: Well, sure. All of us have contacts in the radio office. We can get a hold of messages a couple of days before they clear.
1: Did you come down to gloat over our misfortune, Mr. Harvey?
2: No. You got my promise to help you boys, and I'll stick by you. But the rest of them, well, it's tough, fellas, but business is business. I'm afraid the fireworks will go on as usual.
0: Thank you, Mr. Harvey.
2: Look, what would happen if you brought all the boys out here, showed them around, and then you could offer to name a star after them or something? I'd sure like to be able to point in the sky and say, that's Harvey's star.
0: Well, Mr. Harvey, I'm afraid any stars worth looking at with the naked eye already have names. Besides, Harvard Observatory wouldn't stand for this idea either. It would make as much sense to them as you naming a poker chip after me.
1: But, Dr. Morton, we've got to think of something.
3: We tried rigging up a photoelectric cell. It closes the shutter when a rocket goes up, but it cuts the exposure time too much.
1: But if we can't get these plates, we may not be able to duplicate them for years. Why, right now, they're preparing the first trip to a newly discovered planet. And the work of the observatory is necessary to ensure the success of that trip. Now, surely your colleagues will realize that, Mr. Harvey. The future of the human race is at stake.
2: Doc, the only race those jokers are interested in takes place at Tropical Park.
3: Look out there. They're starting the fireworks.
1: All of them heading this way again.
2: No. It's nothing personal. It's just that if we point them any other way, they're likely to splash people. Or maybe set something on fire.
1: You mean if the rockets misfired and get the tourists all wet, there would be trouble?
2: Oh, sure. You couldn't have that. A guy with wet pants ain't going to stand around no crap table for hours.
1: Mr. Harvey, do you really want to help us?
2: Well, sure, I promised, didn't I?
1: Dr. Spiegel, do you think the research library would have any material on pyrotechnics?
0: Bensinger, what do you have in mind?
1: Well, Dr. Morton, I was thinking of fighting fire with fireworks. Careful with that match, Harvey.
2: Oh, don't worry. With the oxygen around here, you need a blowtorch to light a cigarette.
0: Have you got the rockets ready, Dr. Bensinger?
1: Well, here they are in the launching racks. I've got all my instruments, compass, a clinometer, an azimuthal radioscope, and a blowtorch.
0: Well, what are we waiting for?
1: Spiegel. He's bringing the calculated trajectories from the computer.
2: Say, I don't know if I like this. What if they miss? Or they go off too soon or something?
1: Oh, nonsense, Mr. Harvey. You forget. We're scientists.
3: Here are the figures, Bensinger. We double-checked them on the master computer.
1: All right, then. Let's go. They'll be starting the official fireworks any minute.
3: Azimuth 360.3570.
1: Check.
3: Elevation 49.3740.
1: Check.
3: That's corrected for wind, velocity, temperature change, and magnetic eddy currents.
2: Mm-hmm. Are you sure you guys know what you're doing with them skyrockets?
1: Don't worry, Mr. Harvey. They're going to explode in the Grand Canal and get everybody in the Canal Casino all wet. You shouldn't object. After all, it's your competition.
3: Coming up to 0 hour, Bensinger.
1: Light the torch.
4: 5 seconds. 4, 3, 2, 1, fire.
1: There they go.
0: Oh, interesting effect. That's a purple color.
1: Oh, do you like it?
0: Yes.
1: That was my idea. Radioactive fluorides.
3: They're up over the town now.
2: Hey, one of them's beginning to wobble.
3: Oh, I can't understand that. The computer was absolutely certain.
2: It's going over the south of town.
1: The other one's tracking correctly on the radar. It'll hit the canal square.
2: Yeah, but look, the purple one. There it goes. It hit.
3: Looks like it's starting a fire.
2: Hey, must have hit somebody's house. Hey, you can see it now. It's a house burning.
1: Oh, dear, dear. There must have been a weak tube in the computer.
2: Yeah. Some guy's going to be real sore. I can see it real clear with the glasses now. That house on top of the hill there by the Geico bush. Boy, it's burning like...
1: Mr. Harvey, what's the matter?
2: That's my house!

0: You in to read a letter that I've written to Mr. Harvey. Oh, do you know his address?
1: I believe he's staying at his gambling establishment. His house was a total loss.
0: Yes, well, yes. This has been a very difficult letter for me to write. I
1: believe the letter is academic, Dr. Morton. Mr. Harvey is outside.
0: Oh, he is?
1: With two very large gentlemen, with bulging pockets.
0: Oh, dear. Oh, dear. I don't know what to say. Well, Mr. Harvey, what a surprise.
2: You two apes, wait outside. Now, Dr. Morton, about those fireworks. I want you to know I believe in direct action. I don't like fiddling around.
0: Well, of course not.
2: I had some trouble with a bottom dealer from Lunar City. I didn't fool around. I sent him back to the moon in a cargo rocket. With no air.
0: How interesting.
2: Now, about your problems.
0: I assure you, we apologize. I mean...
2: Apologize? That's great.
1: I just remembered I left a few plates in a bar.
2: Don't go away, Doctor. You're in on this, too.
1: No, there wouldn't be room. Not for two of us.
2: What are you talking about?
1: Well, in a cargo rocket, especially without air.
2: What? I'm trying to tell you. The council voted against fireworks.
1: No, as a matter of fact, I have a very bad sinus, and no air would definitely... What?
2: Oh, sure. We decided anything that could burn down an honest citizen's house was too dangerous. Very civic-minded, that council.
0: But I don't understand.
2: I kept my promise. I said I'd help you, and I did.
0: Well, I'm terribly embarrassed. We were trying to get a collection among the staff to help you pay for your loss, but I'm afraid the total assets of the observatory wouldn't reconstruct your garage.
2: Yeah.
0: But we held a staff meeting, and we decided on a more permanent kind of remembrance. Mr. Harvey, on this photograph, you see this trail? This bright trail?
2: Oh, one of them skyrockets again. I'm sorry, Doc. It won't happen again.
0: No. This is no skyrocket. It's a comet. It will be quite bright for several months. And we've decided to call it Harvey's Comet.
2: Harvey's Comet? Hey, that's real nice. Harvey's Comet. Hey, Doc, you put me on top of the world. Them boys at the Canal Casino boasting about their new sign? But me, I got a comet. Harvey's Comet. Why, every sucker on Mars will see it every night. It's the best advertisement since they wrote 7 down across the face of the moon.
0: Well, I'm glad that you're pleased.
2: Well, as a matter of fact, Doc, I kind of heard about it in advance of one of your boys. You named the comet after me? Okay. I brought something for you. Here.
0: What is it?
2: A poker chip from my place. Go ahead, read it.
0: Harvey's Club. Dr. Morton's poker chip. 5,000.
2: That's dollars, Doc. Don't spend it all in one place.
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0: National Broadcasting Company, in cooperation with Street and Smith, publishers of astounding science fiction, bring you Dimension X. The soundproofed, happy life home had cost $30,000 installed. It clothed and fed and rocked them to sleep and played and sang and was good to them. Their life purred on from day to day, measured and controlled by the nucleonic thermostats, the iridium sponge servo brains that made the beds and washed down the bathroom floors and made sure the salt cellars flowed freely without clogging. Twice a day, the house paused, rang a quiet bell, and turned precisely 90 degrees on its axis in order that the view from the Solaroid living room windows might be varied to avoid ennui. Of course, the pride of the house was the nursery. The agent for the company had been most enthusiastic.
1: This way, right down the hall.
2: All right.
3: What was that?
1: Oh, it's all automatic. The nursery turns itself on when you come within 10 feet of it. Soft automaticity. That's the motto of the company. All right, now, this is the nursery. 40 feet by 40 feet and 30 feet high. Separate power unit with automatic overload circuit breakers, inspected and approved by the underwriter's laboratory. The nursery is educational, instructive, entertaining, and therapeutic. The entire control mechanism is adjusted to the electroencephalographic key of the child.
2: How much does it cost?
1: 30,000 FOB, Los Angeles.
2: But that's as much as the whole house.
1: Why, no. But we do want the best for our children, don't we?
3: Oh, yes, we want the best for our children.
0: And it was the best. The crystalline walls wavered from 2 to 3 dimensions. The pseudo-textured composition flooring shifted lightly from brick to dirt to waving grass. And the odor of phonics wafted the scent of fantasy through the hermetically conditioned and filtered air. The nursery was the very best. But then they wanted the very best for the children. The technicians installed the nursery, and the heavy coaxial power cable was run in from the main line. The walls sprang to life, and the mental control banks and relays hummed.
2: All right, Peter and Wendy, this is your nursery.
4: What's so special about a nursery, Dad?
2: Plenty. You just go in and see.
4: Oh, do we have to? It's so big. You promised you'd play ball with me outside, Pop.
2: Go on, kids. Try out the nursery. It's better than any old yard.
4: Oh.
5: Go on in, dear. You'll be surprised.
4: Gee.
2: Go ahead, Wendy.
4: I'm scared. I'm not. Hey, it's nice in here.
5: It is?
4: Come on in, Wendy. Boy, look at the pictures on those walls. They're real.
5: Well, almost real.
2: You can change them any way you like just by thinking about it.
5: Go on in, dear.
4: Well, all right, Mommy. Hey, Wendy, look what I can do with the pictures.
5: Oh, that's a white rabbit from Alice in Wonderland.
4: Sure. I just thought about it, and there it was.
5: Well, let me try, Peter. Let me try.
4: Go ahead. Just think. How about the... I know. I want to see the Wizard of Oz.
2: Well, dear, there we are.
5: They like it, don't they?
2: Well, why shouldn't they? All they have to do is think, and they've got whatever they want in 3 dimensions. Color, sound, and smell. Oh, think what it would have been like to have a nursery like that when you were a kid.
5: Mm. It's nice that we can give them all the advantages.
2: Why, sure. What else are we working for, huh?
5: Right.
2: Well, what do you want to do this evening?
5: Well, the Petersons asked us over for bridge, but...
2: Oh, we don't have to worry about the kids. They'll be all right in the nursery. Come on, Lydia. We deserve a night out.
0: And in the nursery, the walls were a kaleidoscope of time and space and imagination. The green forest of Sherwood and quiet forms of Robin and his merry men gave way to the roll of the high seas and the smell of salt in the air as Sir Henry Morgan sailed into the harbor at Jamaica.
4: It's my turn now, Peter. You've got to be fair. It's my turn.
0: Dorothy and the Wizard of Oz followed the yellow brick road round the nursery walls. Then Hansel and Gretel discovered the gingerbread house about 3 feet from the door. And from a high tower that stretched into the clouds, the little lame prince sailed out over his kingdom. And behind the crystalline quartz walls, the vacuum tubes and grids and banks of mental image tape spun quietly and efficiently, erasing the line between illusion and reality. Of course, the electric bill from Consolidated Utilities was tremendous, but it was worth it. The house went on. The stove hummed happily in the kitchen, making breakfast, dinner, and supper for four, turning the eggs over lightly and producing popovers electronically calculated by capacity to a 30-volt current and specific gravity. The automatic laundry did the shirts with a medium starch in the collars, except the button-down oxfords, which had no starch at all. The Happy Life home breathed contentedly as life proceeded with soft automaticity as guaranteed in the brochure and bill of sale.
5: George.
2: Hmm?
5: George, I wish you'd look at the nursery.
2: Well, what's wrong with this?
5: Well, I don't know.
2: Well, that might...
5: I want you to look at it, that's all. Or call a psychologist to look at it.
2: What would a psychologist want with a nursery?
5: Oh, now, George, you know very well what he'd want.
2: I was in the nursery last week. It's perfectly all right.
5: Well, it's different now.
2: Huh? What do you mean, different?
5: Well, I just want you to come and see.
2: Are the kids there?
5: No, Madge Allen took them to a show along with her kids. That's why I want you to look in now before they get back.
2: All right. What you expect me to do, I don't know. I'm no mechanic.
5: This isn't a question of a leaky faucet, George.
2: All right, dear, I'm coming.
0: The nursery light flicked on as they came down the hall. The relays clicked, and the tubes warmed, and chemical odor banks and pipes bubbled into life as they paused before the closed door.
5: Go ahead, George. Open it.
0: On all sides, in three dimensions, stretched the hot, tired landscape of an African veldt, reproduced to the last stick and pebble and bit of straw. The ceiling above them became a sky with a hot, yellow sun. A wind blew in from the baked veldtland, the hot straw smell of lion grass, the cool, green smell of the hidden waterhole, the great rusty smell of animals, the smell of dust like red paprika on the hot air. And now the sounds. The howl of the jackal in the distance, the thump of distant antelope feet on grassy sod, and the papery rustling of the great vultures that wheeled and circled under the yellow burning sun.
2: Oh, let's get out of this sun. It's a little too real.
5: Oh, no, George. You promised you'd look around.
2: Well, I don't see
5: anything. Now, wait a minute. Look. There are the vultures.
2: Filthy creatures.
5: And there are the lions. Far over that way.
2: Yes, I see them.
5: They're on their way to the water hole. They've just eaten.
2: Eaten?
5: Yes, I can't see what.
2: Sun too strong.
5: Well, shade your eyes.
2: Some animal. A zebra or a baby giraffe, maybe.
5: Can you see it? Are you sure?
2: It's a little too late to be sure. Nothing over there but clean bone. Vultures dropping for what's left.
5: George.
2: Hmm?
5: Did you hear that scream?
2: What scream?
5: Just now.
2: Sorry, hon, no.
5: Here come the lions. George, they're frightening.
2: Take it easy, Lydia. They're just illusions.
0: It was a miracle of mechanical efficiency, the lions prowling toward them over the tawny veldtland. A miracle of inventive genius. Every house should have one. The lions were 15 feet away. So real, so startlingly real, you could feel the prickling fur on your hand. And your mouth was stuffed with the dusty upholstery smell of their heated pelts. And the yellow of them was in your eyes, like the yellow of an exquisite tapestry. The yellows of lions and summer grass. The sound of the matted lion lungs exhaling on the silent noontide. And the smell of meat from the panting, dripping mouths.
5: George, I'm afraid. They're so real.
2: They're only an illusion, Lydia, that's all.
5: Watch out!
2: Out quick, outside!
5: Oh, George, George.
2: Lydia, Lydia, my poor, sweet Lydia.
5: George, they almost got her.
2: No, no, no, no. Take it easy. Calm down.
5: Yes, but I could feel their breath.
2: No, no, no. Get a hold of yourself, Lydia. They aren't real. Walls, that's all it is. Crystalloid walls.
5: But they look so real.
2: Yes, yes, darling. Of course they do. But it's all dimensional color reactionary process and metal tape film behind glass screens. It's all odorophonics and sonics. Now, here. Here, take my handkerchief.
5: I'm afraid, George. Did you see? Did you feel? It's too real.
2: No, no, Lydia.
5: We've got to tell Wendy and Peter not to read any more on Africa.
2: Yes, yes, of course, dear.
5: Do you promise?
2: Sure, sure.
5: And lock the nursery for a few days.
2: Oh, now, wait a minute, dear. Let's keep our sense of proportion.
5: George, I want you to lock that place up.
2: Honey, you know how difficult Peter is about that. I punished him last week by locking the nursery for an afternoon, and he threw a tantrum, and Wendy, too. Honey, they live for the nursery.
5: I tell you, it's got to be locked. That's all there is to it.
2: Lydia, you need a rest.
5: Oh, I don't know. I don't know. Maybe I don't have enough to do. I have too much time to think. All I do is set the menu selector dials at the beginning of the week.
2: But, honey, that's the whole idea. The house is automatic.
5: I know. But couldn't we turn it off for a couple of weeks? Just a couple of weeks and take a vacation.
2: You mean that you want to fry eggs for me?
5: Yes, I do. And darn socks, too. I feel like I don't belong here. The house is wife and mother and maid. How can I compete with the African veldt? And you, George, you don't know what to do with yourself in the house when you're home. You're drinking too much.
2: Am I?
5: You feel useless, too.
2: Yes, I suppose I do.
5: George. Those lions can't get out of there, can they?
2: Oh, of course not, dear. Now, don't think about it anymore.

0: ate alone. He sat idly watching the dining room table produce warm dishes of food from its mechanical interior.
1: You forgot the ketchup. That's better.
0: It wouldn't hurt to lock the children out of the nursery for a while. It was clear that they'd been spending too much time in Africa. Oh, that sun. He could still feel it on his neck like a hot paw. And the lions. And the smell of blood. Remarkable how the nursery caught the telepathic emanations of the children's minds and created a life to fulfill their desires. The children thought zebras, and there were zebras. Sun, sun. Death, and death. They were so young. But long before you knew what death was, you were wishing it on someone else. But this, the long, hot African veldt, the awful death in the jaws of a lion, and repeated again and again and again. The children came home dutifully at 8:30.
2: Hi, Mom. Hi, Pop.
3: Hi, Peter. You want something to eat, Wendy?
4: No, thanks.
3: Well, we're just having dessert.
5: We're full of strawberry ice cream.
4: And hot dogs.
5: We'll just sit and watch.
6: Sure. Peter, tell us about the nursery.
5: Nursery?
6: Yeah, it's all about Africa and everything,
5: I don't understand.
6: Your mother and I were just traveling through Africa with rod and reel.
5: There's no Africa in the nursery.
6: Oh, come now, Peter. We know better.
5: I don't remember any Africa. Do you, Wen?
4: Uh-uh.
5: Run and see, huh? Sure.
4: I'll be right back.
6: Wendy, come back here. Wendy.
5: She'll be right back, Pop.
6: She doesn't have to. I've seen it. Now, come on.
5: Sure, Pop. Wendy will tell us, though.
3: Could they be lying?
6: We'll see in just a moment. Peter, open the door.
4: See, Daddy? It's not Africa. It's Florida. Like in the hills.
5: There go the deer, see? It isn't Africa.
6: Yes, I see it isn't. Go to bed.
5: But it is 9 o'clock.
4: No, it isn't.
6: You heard me. Go to bed.
5: Okay. Night, Mom. Night, Pop.
4: Good night.
3: Good night, dears. I'll be right in.
6: Lydia, wait a minute. Here, look. Look at this.
3: What is it?
6: This is the corner where the lions were, isn't it?
3: What's that you picked up?
6: It's an old wallet of mine. There's a smell of hot grass on it. The smell of a lion. It's wet with saliva. And it's been chewed.
3: George, those smears are blood.
6: Come on out. Now let's go to bed.

0: So they went to bed. But in the middle of the night, Lydia was still awake, and she knew her husband was awake.
1: George?
2: Hmm?
1: How did your wallet get in the nursery?
2: I don't know. Wendy must have changed the walls from the African velvet. Honey, I'm going to keep it locked. Maybe it isn't good for the children.
1: It's supposed to help them work off their neuroses in a harmless way.
2: I'm starting to wonder.
1: We've given the children everything they wanted.
2: My father used to say children are like carpets. They should be stepped on occasionally. We've never lifted a hand. They're spoiled.
1: And we're spoiled.
2: I think I'll have Dr. McLean come tomorrow morning and have a look at Africa.
1: Yes, only it isn't Africa now. It's Florida and the yearling.
2: I have a feeling it'll be Africa again before then.
1: George! Wendy and Peter aren't in their room.
2: No. They've broken into the nursery.
1: Those screams. They sounded familiar.
2: Did they?
1: Yes, awfully. Oh, George.

0: Although their automatic somno beds tried very hard, the two adults couldn't be rocked to sleep for another hour. A smell of cats was in the night air. And in the morning, the stove cooked French toast, and the dining room table poured the syrup and melted butter.
1: Pop!
2: Yes?
1: You aren't going to lock up the nursery for good, are you?
2: That all depends.
1: On what?
2: On you and your sister?
3: We feel that you should have some variety, dear.
2: If you interspersed this Africa with a little Sweden or China...
1: I thought we were free to play the way we like.
2: Well, you are within reasonable bounds.
1: Well, what's wrong with Africa, Daddy?
2: Oh, so now you admit you've been thinking up Africa, hmm?
1: I wouldn't want the nursery locked up ever.
2: Well, as a matter of fact, we're thinking of turning the whole house off for about a month. Sort of camping out.
1: You mean I'd have to tie my own shoes instead of having my shoe tire do it? And brush my own teeth and comb my own hair and give myself a bath?
3: Well, Wendy, it would be fun for a change, don't you think, dear?
1: No, it'd be awful. I didn't like it when you took out the picture painter last month.
2: Well, that's because I wanted you to learn to paint by yourself.
1: I don't want to do anything but look and listen and smell. What else is there to do?
2: Oh, all right. All right, go play in Africa.
1: Are you going to shut off the house?
2: We're considering it.
1: I don't think you better consider it anymore, Pop.
2: I won't have any threats from you, son.
1: Okay, Pop. Come on, Wendy. Let's get back.

0: After breakfast, Dr. David McLean was announced by the audio knocker. And the dining room table, recognizing him as an old friend, poured an extra cup of coffee, light with four lumps.
1: I saw the nursery last year, George. It looked all right to me.
2: You didn't notice anything unusual?
1: No. Well, pattern showed the usual violence, a tendency towards slight paranoia. All children feel persecuted by their parents. Perfectly normal.
2: I locked the nursery and they broke into it last night. I let them stay so they could form the patterns for you to see. There it is. Well, suppose we take a look at it right now.
0: They entered without knocking and sent the children out. The screams had faded, and the lions were feeding quietly under the trees.
3: Wish I could see what they're eating. Do you suppose some high-powered binoculars would...
1: Hardly, no. How long has this been going on?
2: A little over a month.
3: It certainly doesn't feel good.
2: I don't want feelings. I want fact,
1: George.
2: George, a psychologist, never saw a fact in his life. He knows about feelings. And this doesn't feel good.
3: My advice to you is to have the whole room torn down and your children brought to me every day for the next year for treatment.
2: Is it that bad?
3: I'm afraid so. You know, that's why the nursery was developed originally. To let us examine the patterns left on the wall by a child's mind.
2: But what is it? What's wrong with Peter and Wendy?
3: Well, it's hard to say.
2: I haven't punished them more than average. Though I took away a few gadgets. Last week, I locked the nursery to show I meant business.
3: George, you've let this room replace you and your wife and your children's affections. This room is their real father and mother. And now you come along and want to shut it. You can feel the hatred coming out of that sky. George, turn everything off. The nursery, the automatic kitchen, the whole confounded automatic house. Start now.
2: But won't the shock be too much for the children?
3: I don't want them going any deeper. Let's get out of here. I never liked these rooms. Get me nervous.
2: Those lions look real, don't they? I don't suppose there's any way that...
3: What?
2: That they could become real.
3: Certainly not.
2: Some flaw in the machinery, tampering.
3: No.
2: I don't imagine the room will like being turned on.
3: Nothing ever likes to die. Even a room.
2: I wonder if it hates me for turning it on.
3: Paranoia is thick today.
2: Hello.
3: Is this your scarf?
2: It's stained.
3: Brown.
2: Say, that's blood.
3: That's Lydia's. Come on, the main fuse box is out here.
2: Go ahead. Pull the switch.
3: Yeah. It's off.
0: The two children were in hysterics. They screamed and kicked and threw things. They yelled and sobbed and swore and jumped on the furniture, weeping.
2: It's off and it stays off. The whole house dies as of now. The more I see of the mess we put ourselves in, the more it sickens me. We've been contemplating our electrical mechanical navels for too long. We need air. Fresh, unfiltered, unconditioned air.
0: He marched around the house, cutting switches and pulling fuses. The stove was disconnected with a roast lamb in the oven and a flapjack still in the air. The heaters, the shoe shiners, the shoelacers, the body scrubbers and swabbers and massagers. He pulled the plugs and shorted out the controls, one after the other. The house became full of electronic corpses. It was a mechanical cemetery. So silent. None of the humming, hidden energy of the machines waiting to function at the tap of a button. And by the still dining room table, its radionic insides dead and currentless, Peter wailed at the house.
4: Don't let them do it! Don't let Pop kill! please.
1: Insults don't get you anywhere.
5: I wish you were dead.
1: We were for a long while. Now we're going to start really living.
5: Once more, Daddy, just once more.
4: Oh, Wendy,
5: one
4: honey.
5: One minute of the nursery, that's all. Just one more minute.
4: Oh, George. George, it can't hurt, really.
1: Oh, all right, only shut up. 1 minute, and that's the end. Forever.
5: Gee, thanks, Pop. Thanks.
1: Then we're going on a vacation. Dr. McLean is coming in a half hour to help us out. Lydia, turn on the nursery.
4: Now remember, kids, it'll be just for 1 minute.
5: Oh, boy. Come on, Wendy, come on.
4: Oh, thanks, Daddy. Thanks a lot.
1: Just 1 minute, remember. Oh, where'd I put those suitcases? Lydia!
4: Don't shout, George. I'm right here.
1: Oh, did you leave them alone in the nursery?
4: Well, I've got to get ready, George. Oh, that awful Africa. What can they see in it?
1: Well, in an hour, we'll be on our way to Iowa. What prompted us to buy a nightmare like that?
4: Pride, I guess. We had the money and we were foolish.
1: I guess we'd better get them out of there before they get involved with those beasts again. Come on, quick.
4: Wendy! Wendy, Peter, what's the matter?
1: Hurry up. Open the nursery. Wendy! Peter!
4: Well, they aren't anywhere. Wendy! Peter!
1: Peter! Oh. The door. Open the door. They've locked it from the outside. Peter! Peter, open up! Peter! Now, don't get ridiculous, children. It's time to go.
4: Wendy! Wendy, open the door, dear!
1: Let us out. Peter, open the door. It's time to go. Open the door.
4: George! George, the lamp!
1: Peter, do you hear me? Open this door.
4: They're all around us. George!
1: Son,

0: When Dr. David McLean came a half hour later, he found the two children in the nursery sitting in the center of the open glade, eating a picnic lunch. Beyond them was the water hole in the yellow veldt land. Above was the hot sun. Dr. McLean saw at a distance the lions fighting and clawing, and then settling down to feed in silence under the shady trees.
1: Hi, kids. Where are your mom and dad?
2: Oh, they'll be here directly.
1: Good. Good. We've got to get going.
0: He squinted at the lions with his hands up to his eyes. Now they were done feeding. They moved to the water hole to drink. A shadow flickered as the vultures dropped down from the blazing sky to finish what the lions had left.
2: Dr. McLean. Dr. McLean?
1: Huh? What?
2: Have a cup of tea.

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2: 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Included in the cast were Leslie Woods and Bill Quinn as the parents, Joan Lazor and David Anderson as the children. Your host was Norman Rose. 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

us they adore me. 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

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I hear her say, adore me, would I be blue?

0: Yes, it's dance music by Dick Juergens and his famous orchestra, coming to you direct from the glamorous air-conditioned Aragon Ballroom on Chicago's North Side, Lawrence Avenue near Broadway, famous coast to coast for the finest in music and dancing always. And now your host, Dick Juergens himself, with his opening number for this evening.
1: Thank you very much, Hal Stark, and hi, ladies and gentlemen. It's Dick Juergens from Chicago's famous Aragon. Our first song tonight, folks, is that popular rhythm tune, I Love the Girl. Al Galani tells you all about it. Okay, Al?

I Love the Girl, Dick Juergens and his famous orchestra from Chicago's Aragon Ballroom. Ray McIntosh now to change the pace with the sentimental ballad, Roses.

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1: Now here's a medley of tunes for you with Dick Juergens and his orchestra, a medley of two short tunes and a fine old-timer from the middle 20s. But meantime, let's open with If I Loved You.

Ladies and gentlemen, you're listening to the dance music of Dick Juergens and his famous orchestra, which is coming to you direct from the beautiful air-conditioned Aragon Ballroom on Chicago's North Side, Lawrence Avenue near Broadway, with the compliments of William Karsas. It's always cool at the Aragon. Here's a bit of contrast for you with Dick Juergens in the orchestra, Al Galanti in the vocal department, Mississippi Mud.

Little Mississippi Mud from Dick Jurgens and the orchestra. Now here's the Dick Jurgens arrangement of one of the top tunes of the day, at least in popularity. It's nobly done by Ray McIntosh, Mona Lisa.

From Chicago's famed Aragon Ballroom, ladies and gentlemen, WBBM is presenting, for your late evening listening or dancing pleasure, the music of Dick Jurgens and his orchestra. Now here's one on the instrumental side again, Josephine.

Here's a gay little tune making the rounds these days. Al Galanti joins the gay mood as we hear Hope-De-Doo.

Yes, indeed, and now it's medley time from the Aragon Ballroom. Dick Juergens and the orchestra with a medley of tunes designed to bring back a pleasant memory for you. Here to open our medley is Bewitched.

Well, folks, that's all for now by the way of music from Dick Jurgens and his orchestra, which you've heard this past half hour from the beautiful Aragon Ballroom on Chicago's North Side, Lawrence Avenue near Broadway, famous everywhere for featuring the finest in music and dancing in perfect air-conditioned comfort. Eddie Howard and his famous orchestra open at the Aragon Tuesday, August 15th.

you do, ladies and gentlemen, I should like now to introduce something very unique in music. This, to me, is the latest thing in hot jazz. I can't give you my name, I'm sorry to say, but I'm a modern critic of jazz music. Take it away, Phyllis.

0: If I catch Alfonso Spagoni, the Toreador,
1: he'll rue the day.
0: With one mighty swipe, I will dislocate his very jaw.
1: Oh, and he will.
0: I'll find this bullfight, and I will.

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1: Well, rather.
0: But the pawnbroker promised, when I've killed Spigoni, he'll take it in pawn.

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1: What, that note?
0: Yeah.
1: Well, take it out, wear it a while, bring it back. 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
0: Well, we'll go to jail for doing this.

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0: last time, Walt. 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
1: Pat, no. Drop that gun.
0: I'm sorry, Walt. Very sorry. I've known all along you had to die tonight. But I didn't know. I killed you.
2: Midnight, the witching hour when the night is darkest, our fears the strongest, and our strength at its lowest ebb. Midnight, when the graves gape open and death strikes. How? You'll learn the answer in just a minute in The Man Who Died Yesterday.

And now, Murder at Midnight. Tales of mystery and terror by radio's masters of the macabre. Our story by William Morwood is The Man Who Died Yesterday.

0: afternoon on a little-traveled highway. A strange-looking man in threadbare clothes stands hopefully by the roadside. A car comes around a curve. Slows up. Stops.
1: Looking for a lift? Are you headed for New York?
2: That's me. Hop in.
1: Thank you. It's very good of you. I'm in a hurry to reach New York. I haven't much time, you see.
2: Yeah, sure. I picked you right off for a big executive on his way to a board meeting.
1: Oh, nothing like that. It's just that, oh, there's something terribly important I've got to do. A mission.
2: Oh, Salvation Army, huh?
1: No, United Nations. I have to see the Secretary General before midnight tonight. That leaves me only 8 hours.
2: The United... Are you feeling all right, pal?
1: Yes. I was sick, but I'm feeling fine now.
2: You don't look so good to me. White as a ghost. Of course, you could do with a haircut, too.
1: I suppose so. I'm afraid I've been out of touch with civilization a long while. By the way, my name is... Rather was. David Hapgood.
2: Hiya. I'm Walt Griggs.
1: Can't you drive any faster, Walt? We've still got a long way to go, and... Well, I'm worried about this part of the road. There's going to be a rock slide and...
2: Rock slide? Oh, you mean those signs? Ah, it's nothing to worry about. They put them up on... What the...
1: It's all right. Keep going, Walt. We got through safely.
2: Yeah, but... There was a rock slide, just like you said.
1: Of course, but...
2: How did you know?
1: I can see ahead, Walt. See into the future. For 24 hours.
2: Nuts, of course, but still, what are the odds against calling a long shot like that? 1,000,000 to 1? 1,000,000,000? I gave up trying to figure it. We drove along for about an hour and then stopped for gas. There was this hamburger joint right by.
1: Where are we going, Walt?
2: Grab a bite.
1: Oh, but there isn't time. I've less than 7 hours now, and by midnight
2: I've got to gas up anyway, and I'm hungry. Come on, Ed.
3: Hi, fellas.
2: Hello, sugar. Sit down, Hap.
3: What'll it be, boy?
2: Hamburger for me, sweetheart, with onions. What's yours, Hap?
1: I'm not hungry.
2: Oh, busy with your speech for the United Nations, huh? Well, I'll just read this racing form while you're thinking.
1: Racing form?
2: Sure, I play the G's all the time. Got some important dough on today's meet. $50 on Alistair to win in the sixth.
1: Alistair?
2: Yep.
1: I'm afraid you'll lose your money, Walt.
2: What? Don't kid me. Alistair's a hot favorite. It's going to be a walkaway.
1: Marble the third won that race.
2: Marble? What are you nuts? He's a rank outsider. 100 to... What do you mean won the race? It hasn't been run yet.
1: Hasn't it? I didn't know.
2: Look, wait a minute. Sweetheart.
3: Yeah?
2: You think you can get the races on the radio?
3: Oh, sure. It's all tuned in. A lot of our customers like to listen.
1: Walt, we can't waste time like this. Who can think about a horse race?
2: I can. Remember my $50.
1: What?
4: A great race. The crowd is going wild with excitement. They're around the bend now, coming into the straight. Alistair is out in front by 2 lengths.
2: Uh-huh.
4: The rest of the horses bunched. Alistair is going strong.
2: Attaboy, where's your marble, Hap?
1: Wait.
4: Entering the last stretch now. It's a walk away for Alistair.
2: Nice,
4: 4 lengths ahead and no challengers. Wait a minute. Alistair stumbles. Gathering in stride. He's down.
2: What?
4: The jockey's going clear, but Alistair is... The other horses have gone past. Number 8 is out in front. Number 8. Marble the third. Marble the third. Marble the third, and Marble wins! We go!
2: Turn that thing
4: That's
2: off.
4: One for the book, folks. The most extraordinary...
2: I'll be... You knew it all the time, Ab. You knew Marble had to win.
1: Of course. Walt, we've got to go.
2: Sure. Sure, Ab, anything you say. You're the guy I've been waiting for all my life. I didn't need no more figuring to tell me Hap was a gold mine. And I had him first before anybody else could get their hooks into him. The only thing that worried me was the way he talked. All this about midnight, not having much time. I had to use him while I had him, even if it meant taking chances. So while we drove, I worked on a plan.
1: Walt, we've left the New York Road. The signs are pointing the other way.
2: I know. I'm taking a shortcut through a town called Hassock.
1: Hassock?
2: Yeah. That name mean anything to you, Hap? Hassock, think hard.
1: Let me see. There's going to be a holdup there tonight at the factory. 2 men involved. There's still the week's payroll, $10,000.
2: $10,000, huh? They get away with it?
1: There's a chase, but they shake off the police.
2: Great. Couldn't be better.
1: Why?
2: We're the two men, Ab. You and me.
1: What? No, Walt, no, I'm not a criminal. And I've something else to do with what little time I have left.
2: You're coming with me, Ab. Maybe this will convince you.
1: The gun doesn't frighten me. Stop the car and let me out. I've got to get to New York.
2: All right, look, I'll make a deal with you. You come with me on the stick-up and I'll drive you straight through to New York without stopping. Are you on?
1: But I can't, Walt. My message concerns the whole world.
2: It's the only way you'll get to deliver it.
1: Well, if it is the only way, all right. Now, there's something more I've got to tell you, Walt.
2: What's that?
1: We leave a dead man behind.
2: It was getting dark when we hit town. I drove down the main street and onto the factory building beyond. It was all dark except for a light in the cashier's office. App and I went in. There was a guy sitting at a desk.
5: Who are you? What do you want?
2: There's $10,000 in that safe. This is a stick-up, brother.
5: You're crazy. There's no ten...
2: Open up. I'll do the talking.
5: I warn you, men. You'll be caught with...
2: Shut up and start turning that dial.
5: All right. I guess you win.
2: Come on. Snap into it.
5: I'm doing the best I can.
2: That's it. Now hand out those greenbacks. Come on, get a move on.
1: Watch out, Walt. He's turning in an alarm.
2: Why, you double-crossing rat. Oh. Hey. Is the guy that had to be killed, Hap?
1: Yes.
2: Okay, then step on it. The cops will be swarming around like flies.

0: They're gaining on us, Walt.
1: You can't go any faster. I'm down to the floorboards already.
0: They'll start shooting soon.
1: You sure we get away? There's no slip-up?
0: No. We get away all right.
1: Good.
0: Where did they get you, Walt?
1: Ma'am. What do we do, Hap?
0: Keep driving till we hit that bend in the road.
1: Yeah?
0: There's a clump of willows around the corner. Pull in there.
1: Okay. Here goes. Start the lights.
0: Off.
1: Like you said.
0: No hurry. Get back to the New York Road. I've less than 3 hours left.
1: Okay, but I gotta stop and see a doctor.
0: A doctor?
1: Sure, my arm. Oh, what's the matter, Hap?
0: I'm afraid of that doctor. Something happens there that I don't understand.
1: What is it?
0: I don't know. That's something I should have explained before. I can see into the future for you, Walt, and for everyone else. But not for myself.

0: Yes, you the doctor?
1: What can I do for you?
0: Oh, my arm. I had a little accident. I was cleaning my gun and went off.
1: Come into my office.
0: Okay.
1: And this man?
0: He's just a friend of mine. Nothing the matter with him.
1: I don't agree. Looks much sicker than you do.
2: No, doctor, really.
1: Your face, it's the color of...
2: No, and I'm all right, believe me. Please hurry with my friend.
1: It'll only take a second. Just get my stethoscope.
0: Look, let's quit kidding around, Doc. I'm the one that...
1: Quiet. Good Lord.
0: What's the matter, Doc? Why are you looking at him like that?
1: Well, it's impossible, of course, but there's no heartbeat.
2: No.
1: But that's impossible. If your heart wasn't beating, you'd be...
2: Dead? Yes. I've been dead since yesterday, at midnight.
3: Staring at him, at the living corpse of the man who died yesterday, Walt and the doctor draw back in horror. Just who is David Hapgood? Perhaps we'll know when the clock strikes 12 for... Murder!

0: And now, back to Murder at Midnight and The Man Who Died Yesterday.
1: The goose pimples were standing out on me. Here I'd found the guy, been with him for hours, threw a hole up in a killing. And now I was hearing from his own lips that he was dead. He gave me the creeps. I wanted to take it in the land, but instead I was froze to the floor. I heard the doc saying...
2: You've been dead since yesterday?
1: Yes, doctor.
2: But that's impossible. There must be some explanation, some obscure heart condition.
1: There is an explanation, but not that kind. You see, I was cheated out of 24 hours at the time of my birth, and I'm just making up for it now.
2: How do you mean?
1: This will sound fantastic to you, but nevertheless, it's true. I was born on a ship crossing the international dateline. I started coming into the world during the last moments of a Friday and finished up early on Sunday. So I skipped a whole day of my life. I've always been living 24 hours ahead of myself.
2: But that's sheer...
3: It's gospel, Doc. He can call the turn on anything like he was reading tomorrow's paper.
1: I told you it would sound fantastic, Doctor. But it is true. When I realized it, I tried not to use it for selfish ends. I wanted to help people, but I never could. People would never listen to me, believe me. Finally, I realized that there was no place for me in the world, that man wasn't meant to know the future. So I went away, up into the woods.
2: How long ago?
1: About 10 years ago. Away from civilization, it was easier. I still knew what was going to happen, of course, but with no way to communicate my knowledge, my conscience was at rest. That is, until last night.
2: Last night?
1: I had caught a cold. It developed into pneumonia. I was deathly sick. I couldn't breathe. And lost consciousness. Then suddenly, at midnight, I was well. Quite well. Not a trace of my illness. I knew what had happened, of course. I was dead.
2: Duh.
1: But I still had my missing day to live. I knew I must use it for the benefit of mankind.
2: How?
1: There's something I know. Something that involves the fate of millions of people. Unless some action is taken within the next few hours.
2: What action? What is it?
1: I'm sorry, but I can't tell you, Doctor. I can't tell anyone except the Secretary General of the United Nations. And I must reach him before midnight, before I'm really dead.
3: It's getting on to 10 o'clock.
1: Now do you understand why I'm in such a hurry?
3: I'll say, let's get going, Hap. Never mind about my arm. That can wait.
2: No, listen to me, Hap. You can't leave.
3: What?
2: As far as your being able to read the future is concerned, well, it doesn't matter whether I believe that or not. But that heart condition of yours, that's something unique in medical history. Now, you've got to let me take you to a hospital where it can be studied properly.
3: Lay off that stuff, Doc.
2: Now, I'll phone for an ambulance.
3: Stay away from that phone. He's mine.
2: Yours? But do you realize what this can mean to science?
3: Don't give me that talk. You just want to grab him off for yourself.
2: Nonsense!
1: Stop it, both of you. I don't belong to anyone. I'm not a specimen to be examined. I've got a mission to perform for all of civilization. I've got to get to the United Nations
2: before... Now, no matter how you've been deluding yourself, young man, you're terribly sick. I'm going to phone the hospital...
3: Okay, you asked for it.
2: You!
1: I must get away from here.
3: Hap, come back here. Come back here. Okay, if you're dead, it won't hurt you. And if you're not...
1: Oh!
3: Holy smoke. That bullet went right through you and only knocked you down.
1: Let go of me, Walt.
3: You're trying to run away, huh?
1: I've got to get to New York. Nothing can stop
3: me. You're coming with me, Hap. I got plans for us as long as you last.
1: You've got your 10,000. What more do you want?
3: A chance to run it up to 100,000 and we can do it. I know the place and you can call the cars.
1: But there's no time.
3: I'm figuring on only a couple of hours. That's plenty.
1: Listen, Walt. I'm asking you for the last time. Let go. Do a decent thing for once in your life.
3: Nuts.
1: What I'm trying to do, it's for you as much for millions of others.
3: I never gave a cuss about the others and I'm not starting now.
1: All right, Walt. Then it has to be this way.
3: Hap, drop that gun.
1: I'm sorry, Walt. Very sorry. I'd known all along that you had to die tonight. But I didn't know that I'd kill you.

0: kind of a silent type, ain't you?
1: Sorry?
0: Oh, that's all right. I don't like fellas that gad too much. You know, it was nice of you to pick me up back there on the road.
1: I was lonely. Besides, I needed reassurance.
0: How's that?
1: You see, I've been out of touch with civilization for some time, and the people I've met today weren't inspiring.
0: You're a strange guy, do you know it?
1: Am I?
0: Yeah, I mean, the way you talk and look. You don't look quite real. Oh, now don't get me wrong. I like you a lot.
1: Oh, I'm glad.
0: Well, for instance, we've been driving for nearly an hour now, and you haven't even made a pass at me once.
1: I'm afraid that wouldn't do either of us much good.
0: Yeah, but just the same, a girl appreciates a little thing like that. Incidentally, what's your name?
1: You can call me Hap.
0: Hi, Hap. I'm Hazel.
1: How do you do?
0: Well, I guess I ought to tell you something about myself.
1: Well, I know a little already.
0: Huh?
1: You're going to New York to find your fiancé, aren't you?
0: Yeah, a guy called... Say, how'd you know that?
1: You're going to look him up in the phone book and call. Then you're going to find out that he's married.
0: What? Oh, you're kidding me. Jim wouldn't do a thing like that. He'd wait for me forever. He said he would. And, hey, why are we stopping?
1: Almost out of gas.
2: Howdy, folks.
1: Fill her up as quickly as possible.
2: Okay.
1: How far to New York from here?
2: Well, you ought to be at George Washington Bridge in about 10 minutes.
1: Fine.
2: You folks hear about all the excitement on the highway?
0: No, what happened?
2: Well, the cops are looking for a crazy killer. Murdered 3 people. One was a stick-up, the other 2 was a doctor and his own sidekick.
0: Oh, what's he look like?
2: Well, according to the radio, he's got a chalk-white face, a mop of hair that looks like it hasn't been cut in weeks, no hat, and...
0: What's the matter, Bud? What are you staring at?
2: Your friend, I got to get something out of the office. I'll be back in a minute.
1: He's going to phone the police. This is your chance to get out, Hazel.
0: Oh, no. I'm staying with you, Hep. Now, you better get moving and keep moving.

0: No sign we're being followed. We may make it yet.
1: Are you frightened, Hazel? Being with me?
0: I guess I should be, but I'm not.
1: Thank you.
0: Somehow I can't believe you're crazy. If you killed anyone, you knew what you were doing and you had a good reason.
1: Thank you again. You don't know what that means to me.
0: Have people always been scared of you, Hap?
1: Most people. Till I met you. Why couldn't I have met you sooner, Hazel?
0: Well, what's wrong with now?
1: It's a little late.
0: Not for me.
1: You honestly mean that?
0: Sure.
1: Well, then perhaps it's going to be all right after all. Perhaps we'll meet again.
0: What do you mean?
1: I didn't mean to tell you this. Perhaps I shouldn't now. It may cause you pain.
0: Go ahead. I can stand it.
1: After you call Jim your fiancé and find that he's married, you start across the street in a daze. A taxi is driving too fast and...
0: It's got my number on it, huh?
1: Yes, I'm sorry. And yet, in a way... What did that sign say, Hazel?
0: George Washington Bridge, 2 miles.
1: Oh, I'm going to make it. There's still time. The Secretary General is in his home. But let me in when they hear my message. I'll have most of an hour with him. It's not quite 11 yet.
0: 11? Hey, your watch must have stopped.
1: What?
0: Look, there's a clock on the building.
1: Where?
0: Up to the right, there.
1: 3 minutes of 12. Oh.
0: Well, what's the matter, Hap?
1: Oh, I can't make it. Oh, I've lost. Unless, a telephone. There's still time for that.
0: Well, why are you stopping here? There's no phone.
1: In that house, the family's all in bed upstairs. There's a telephone in the parlor.
0: But the door is sure to be locked.
1: They've forgotten to latch the parlor window.
0: Hey, how do you know all these things?
1: Never mind now. Goodbye, Hazel.
0: But I'll be waiting here.
1: No, you'd better start down the road. The police mustn't find you.
0: But when you come back, I'll be here.
1: I won't be back, Hazel. This is goodbye. For keeps.
0: But you've got to come back.

Operator, get me the Secretary General of the United Nations at his home. Hurry, please, it's urgent. Hello? The Secretary General, please, it's terribly important. No, I've got to speak to him personally, Midnight. Hello? Will you get him for me? There's no time left, and... Never mind. I'll tell you. It's about...

0: That's his car outside, officer. I'll swear to that.
1: He must have climbed in this window. We better go in and have a look.
0: There was a girl with him when he left my gas station. She ought to be around.
2: Where's the light?
0: Here. There he is. On the floor. And he looks...
2: He's dead, all right.
0: No wonder. Look at that hole in his chest.
2: Wait a minute. There's something funny here. That wound never bled.
0: Huh?
2: And the only way that could happen is... if he was dead before the bullet hit him.
3: Two men staring at a corpse that is finally still. Still forever. The corpse of the man who died yesterday. While outside, somewhere in the night, the restless spirit keeps a rendezvous that none can avoid. And the distant clocks chime the last notes in epilogue for...

0: remember to be with us again when death brings time to a full stop and the clocks strike 12 for
1: Murder at Midnight.
2: The part of David Hapgood was played by Stuart Brody. Vandell Kramer was Walt. With music by Charles Paul, Murder at Midnight was directed by Anne

some hugging and some squeezing and some mugging and some teasing and some stuff like that there. I want some petting and some spooning and some happy honeymooning and some stuff like that there. I used to think that love was just a lot of rubbish, a mess of cabbage, a mess of cabbage. But now my attitude is wholly lovey-dovish, and baby, you done it. I want some kissing and some hoping and some missing and some moping and some stuff like that there. I want some leaping and some chasing and some weeping and some pacing and some stuff like that there. And when I get a certain feeling, I confess it, there's really only one expression to express it. I want some hugging and some squeezing and some mugging and some teasing and some stuff like that there.

Mugged, mugged, teased. Stuff like that there. I want to be petted, spooned, honey,

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I want some looping, handsome, chasing, handsome, weeping, handsome, pacing, handsome. 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And when I get a certain feeling, I confess it. 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

0: Hello, fellas. This is Duke Ellington. The fellas in the band and I are coming at you on this V-disc.
1: The first number in this program is A New World of Coming. It's taken from Roy Ottley's book. We didn't try so much to probably describe the book and what is said in it as much as to try to describe the realization in anticipation of the beautiful things to come will have been enjoyed. A New World of Coming.

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The church bells ring in America. The holiest days of two of the world's great religions are with us again. But this year, across Europe, the bells are silent, and people fear even to pray. Tonight, with Paul Lucas as our star, Cavalcade reaches across the sea for its hero, bringing you a story of a fighter for the religious freedom that our American bells proclaim. In a concentration camp in central Germany, Pastor Martin Niemöller of Berlin suffers for his faith behind bars, his very torment the measure of our religious liberty. Starring Paul Lucas as Pastor Martin Niemöller of Berlin in Listen for the Sound of Wings, written by Arthur Miller, on the Cavalcade of America, sponsored by DuPont.

0: Sunday morning in America, and the people come from their houses walking with holiday ease toward churches they've chosen. So sure that no man will ever dare to block their way. So sure and safe.
1: Helen, I think Larry's grown since the Navy showed him how to stand so straight.
2: It's just this uniform, Mrs. Nelson. Makes my neck look longer, that's all.
1: But you are straighter, I think, Larry. And your face is so brown.
3: Say, here come the Murphys from Mass.
4: We must be early for a change.
1: Well, it's no harm being early.
3: No, just that the minister will be surprised to see us get in before the collection.
1: Morning, Mrs. Murphy.
4: Morning.
1: I'll get that cup of sugar back to you tomorrow.
4: Oh, no hurry. My family ain't much for sweets.
1: Oh, I needed it for some wonderful rhubarb I got at Goldberg's. I'll send some over with the sugar.
4: Oh, that'll be so kind of you. Is this Larry Jameson?
2: Say, I guess I must look bigger in this uniform. Nobody seems to be sure it's me.
0: And the windows smashed. I am sure it never crossed your minds that a day might come when you would arrive here to find the door of this church padlocked or its walls blackened by fire. I am sure you do not realize that your sons are fighting the battles of this war to prevent men from locking you out of this church. And yet that is one of the reasons we fight this war. I will not deliver a sermon today. Instead, I will tell you a strange and terrible story. It is the story of Martin Niemöller, a pastor of the Lutheran Church in Berlin. It is the year 1933, the day before Germany's last election. Adolf Hitler and his lieutenants are sitting in their Berlin office. They are quiet. They are waiting for a visitor.
5: Yes, he's always prompt. There he is, coming into the building. Himmler, stay in the next room. I want you here, Rudloff, Rosenberg, you, Goering, Goebbels, and Hess. Now, understand this. If we can get Martin Niemöller on our side, we have the Christian vote in Germany. When he enters, we will all rise and salute him, according to his rank as former U-boat commander. Remember, Rosenberg, this is no parson. Niemöller is made of iron. He insults very quickly, they say. So we will all be Christians this afternoon. Pay him every respect, even above me. He must endorse the party for tomorrow's elections. His voice carries into every church in Germany.
0: Pastor Martin Niemöller to see Hitler.
5: Show him in. On your feet now. Herr Commander Niemöller, welcome.
6: At your ease, meine Herren. I have been out of the Navy for 20 years. You mustn't salute me.
5: It was automatic, Herr Pastor. A man looks at you and wants to salute.
6: I am flattered, Herr Hitler. But I've come for other business.
5: Good. Have a chair, please. Between soldiers, there is no need for small talk, Herr Pastor. You understand, of course, that Germany is at the 11th hour.
6: That I understand, Herr Hitler. But something else I do not understand.
5: I am at your service, Herr Pastor.
6: When your Nazi party began its propaganda, we of the church understood that you were trying to change Germany back to what she was before 1918.
5: Exactly, Herr Niemöller.
6: Now, let me go on. A German Kaiser again. Order again. And the church once more a powerful force in Germany. The church, you understand, is on its last legs here. Our funds are going fast. We have no support from the state.
5: Herr Pastor, in Germany, once we are in power, the priest and the minister will stand beside the government again. Not like an orphan left to pick crumbs in the streets. First and foremost, a Nazi is a Christian, Herr Pastor.
6: Good. That is good. But tell me then, why do you make propaganda against the church?
5: Simple, Herr Pastor. Facts are facts. Millions of Germans are atheists. We cannot come to them preaching religion. So we preach atheism to the atheists. They support us, and once we take power, we hand them over to the churches, and they are yours to convert. We are realists. A Nazi does not live in the clouds.
6: Then you are lying to the atheists.
5: To the atheists? Yes, we are lying.
6: But to me?
5: To you, I am telling the truth. We are all religiously inclined. The atheism we preach sometimes is purely a tactic.
6: Well, I'm trying very hard to believe that, Herr Hitler.
5: Realism, Herr Pastor. Realism. We will bring the heathen back to the church, and if we must lie to do it, then lie we must. Otherwise, it's chaos.
6: Yes, it is chaos. But a lie is a lie, and the man who tells it is a liar. And I cannot go with liars.
5: But if a man lies in order to bring a great good, is there not some honor in it? And could he not be a good man after all?
6: But your stormtroops, they have beaten people. I've heard they murdered
5: them. Ah, this is propaganda from the Bolsheviks. This is not true.
6: It is true, Herr Hitler. And I will guarantee the support of the Evangelical Church only if you swear to me that no violence will be used to influence the elections tomorrow. And no violence once you are in power.
5: Herr Niemöller, I give you my oath as a soldier. So far as I am able to prevent it, there will be no violence on the part of my Nazis.
6: Soldier's oath, I will trust.
5: Ah, then we may announce your support of our party at once.
6: On that condition, you may do so.
5: From this moment, Herr Niemöller, Germany moves toward Christ.
6: For that I pray God, Herr Hitler.
1: Niemöller! Herr Pastor!
6: Frau Hessler, come in. What are you doing up this time of night?
1: My son. They're after my son.
6: Your son?
1: He just called on the phone. He's coming here to the church. You must let him hide in the church.
6: Hide? Who is he hiding from?
1: The stormtroopers. He was making a speech against Hitler and they broke into the meeting.
6: What?
1: He escaped. He's coming here.
6: No, it must be something more than that, Frau Hessler. He must have done something, broken the law.
1: Martin, my husband has been sexton of this church for 15 years. We did not raise a lawbreaker. The Nazis are beating up people all over Berlin tonight. The people are frightened to vote against them.
6: No, you are hysterical. They gave me their word there would be no violence.
1: Look, man is coming across the street. It's Frank. It's Frank. Oh, let me open the church for him, Martin.
6: This is ridiculous. A man is not hunted for making a speech.
1: That car parked across the street.
6: Where?
1: Martin, there's a man sitting in the car. The door is opening.
6: Oh.
1: Somebody's getting out. He's got a gun. Frank, look out! Martin, in there!
6: Shot him. Here. I'll carry him into the house.
1: Look at him. He's dead. Is he dead?
6: Yes, he's dead, Frau Hessler. I have seen too many not to know. Now we lie him on the couch here. So.
1: What is happening? They shot my son.
6: He promised. I give you my oath as a soldier, he said. It must be. Yes, your son must have been mixed up in some shady business.
1: No. There were Nazis in that car. They murdered 100 tonight. They're making sure of the election. That's why they're killing.
6: And he gave me his oath. A soldier's oath.
1: Why? Where are you going, Pastor Niemöller?
6: To break a covenant I made with the murderer. To break it in his face.

0: I cannot understand you, Adolf. He preaches against you every Sunday. It is known, it is common knowledge. Do you want the country to think that the Nazi party is afraid of Niemöller?
1: I am not afraid of Niemöller, Himmler.
0: Then why is he free? The other priests who fought you, they are where they belong. We are not in power 2 days. This is 3 years now we have Germany. Give him to me, Adolf. He only needs to have his head twisted around, this parson.
1: Himmler is right.
2: He's right.
1: Now listen to me, Himmler. All of you, listen. Jesus Christ has lived in the German mind for 15 centuries. They cannot wipe him out in 1 year. Christianity must be drawn out of Germany like slow heat draws infection from the wound. Niemöller is that heat. The Christians will follow him. He must lead them to us. Slowly he must bend the cross over his pulpit until it is a swastika. Then, only then, can we make away with Niemöller. For then they are praying to me. To kill him is to kill our last chance to capture Christianity in Germany. In short, you will place dictaphones in Niemöller's church. Record his sermons and bring them to me. I must understand this man. He's very strange. I must win his soul.
3: Herr Pastor, there is a gentleman to see you.
4: Well, I must start services, Fräulein. I have no time for visitors on Sunday mornings.
3: Herr Pastor, it is Herr von Ribbentrop.
4: Von Ribbentrop? I thought he was in England. Show him in.
5: I will only keep you a minute.
4: Well, I never expected to see you so close to a church, Joachim.
5: Neither did I. But as a matter of fact, I have come, Niemöller, to become again a member of your parish.
4: Mm. This is a surprise. A Nazi, a confirmed pagan like yourself, suddenly turning to Christ. Tell me what happened to change your mind.
5: Couldn't we dispense with the explanations? I have come to join the church.
4: This is not a drinking club, Joachim. A certain degree of sincerity is required. Explanations are in perfect order.
5: Very well, then. I am, as you know, ambassador to England. And on Sundays, the other ambassadors all go to their respective churches. It is a disadvantage not to be affiliated with some religious order. In short, it is a matter of state.
4: And you, I should say Hitler, expects me to accept you on this basis. A raving atheist like yourself.
5: It will be to your advantage. I might say it is required.
4: I should say it is required, Herr von Ribbentrop. Last night, all the churches in Lübeck were closed down. It is forbidden to preach the Christian gospel in Lübeck. Your thugs are hunting down the clergy there like dogs. And today I am to admit you, a member of the government, into my church.
5: I didn't come to talk.
4: Indeed not. You came to get the stamp of my approval upon the Nazi regime. Very well. Go back to Hitler and tell him that so long as I have a tongue in my head, I will damn him and all his works. Every cell in my body works day and night for his destruction.
5: You don't seem to understand, Herr Niemöller. This is your last chance to escape arrest in prison, and perhaps worse.
4: For what crime?
5: For treason. Recordings of your last 8 sermons are now being played back in Herr Hitler's office. There have been hidden microphones in your church.
4: I know that. I knew it the first day they put them there. Give my sentiments to Hitler and tell him that if he has a Christian in his ranks, he may send him to join my church. But since he has none, I will admit no Nazis to membership. Good day, my Herr. I have a sermon to deliver.
5: Do not deliver it, Herr Pastor.
4: I beg your pardon.
5: It will be your last. 5 Gestapo men are seated in your church. They have orders to make the arrest if you criticize the state again.
4: Then it truly is the end, huh?
5: Not if you come to your senses.
4: Herr von Ribbentrop, I came to my senses too late. Stand aside.
5: Don't deliver that sermon, Herr Niemöller.
4: You did not really believe I would surrender my guard without a fight, did you? You are preparing for a battle with me, are you not?
5: Yes.
4: Well, then let it begin.
5: Are.
4: There is no battle I would rather fight than for the right to preach God's word as I see it. Mark me, Nazi. My soul breathes fire today. Before Adolf Hitler or Lucifer himself, I will not bend. Stand aside. Good people, There is only one question now. If you want to become a beast without a soul, without a mind, you will obey him. But if you obey him, you cannot be a Christian man.
2: They're coming up the aisles. Five of them. Say no more. They'll put you away.
4: Take your seat. Good people, I repeat my words. If you obey Adolf Hitler...
6: Come down off that platform, Mimela.
4: If you obey him, you cannot be a Christian man.
1: Hans, take him.
7: Yeah. Yeah. Here, Pastor.
1: Pastor, walk quickly out that door.
7: Yeah, come.
8: You are listening to Paul Lucas as Pastor Martin Niemöller of Berlin on The Cavalcade of America, sponsored by DuPont. Ripped from his pulpit in the midst of his sermon, Niemöller is brought before Hitler. With the two men in the room is Rudloff, a special Gestapo agent. For almost 5 minutes, Hitler stands staring at a German man who will not bow to him. At last, he speaks.
1: Why? Money? You do not want money. Power? I offer you the position as bishop of the new German church. I will build you a new cathedral, the glory of the world. I will make you great with honors.
4: But Christ, Herr Hitler, where is Christ in all these
1: glories? Germany, there can only be one God.
4: There is one God in Germany, and I serve him now.
1: Why can't you understand this? You are a military man. Don't you see what we are trying to do? This time, Niemöller, we will conquer the world. We cannot do it with an army of Christians. A soldier cannot turn his other cheek. A soldier cannot feel that the meek will conquer, that he's a brother to his enemy. Germany must have her own religion.
4: And you are her God?
1: A man cannot serve two masters, Niemöller. It is myself or Jesus Christ. Come to me, Niemöller. Stand beside me. The world lies open like a treasure house before us. Shake my hand. Come, shake my hand.
4: The hand is the hand of the Antichrist.
1: I do not deny it. For Germany, Niemöller, for the mastery of the world. Take my hand.
4: Herr Hitler, if I did not believe that you will die soon, I would strangle you this very minute.
1: Niemöller!
4: A new cathedral, is it? Bishop of Germany, is it? You stinking whelp of Lucifer. You beetle of the underworld. You Antichrist. You will build me cathedrals. You will make me glorious.
1: You are hanging yourself, Niemöller.
4: 1,000 priests lie dying in your jail. The blood of innocence is dripping from your teeth. But you will not hang me, and you know you will not. Or the sleeping wrath of the German Christians will wake and crush you like a bug. May I leave this building, or am I under arrest?
1: Go. You may go.
9: You let him go? The whole city knows he was arrested. They'll say he beat you down.
1: He was sure he would be arrested. Give him a moment to think he's free. Arrest him on the doorstep of his house, Rudloff. Take him yourself. The Sachshausen, and begin at once. You will draw out his spirit like a tooth. Remember, Rudloff, no physical violence. In 6 months, I want the living body of Martin Niemöller, and in such good condition, that it will stand erect under the robes of the Bishop of Germany. In 6 months, Rudloff, or it is your life.
9: Fast asleep?
10: Yeah, he's sleeping all right. Had him carrying water all day.
9: Open the door. Quietly.
11: What have you got in that bag?
9: Yeah. Open it over his chest.
11: What's that moving in it?
9: A rat. Drop it on him.
11: Get off, get off!
9: Would you sign this document, Herr Niemöller? Just sign your name.
11: No. I told you no.
9: But it only says that you agree with the governor.
11: No. No, he will not have me. He will never, never have me.
9: Good night,

0: Faster! Faster, you mongrels! Around in a circle! Around in a circle, march, march! Halt! Niemöller, come here. Here. Put on this cap.
1: Well, it's a dunce cap. I can hardly...
0: Put it on! There. Now, look at him, you swine! Niemöller, stand on one foot. Don't he look pretty? Now, hop to me. Come on, hop! You dunce! Ten! Hop to the wall! Lively now! Hey, stupid! Hop back to me! Now, don't let the cap fall off! Now, back to the wall! Come on, holy, holy, back to me now! Faster, faster!
1: I can't. I haven't the strength. Let me go.
2: Oh, Herr Niemöller. I have here a paper for you to sign, your name. Just your name, and you will be free, rich, and powerful. Here, here is my pen.
1: Go away.
2: Just your name. It will only take a moment. A few strokes of the pen, and this horror ends like a dream. Take the pen. Here.
1: Rudloff, please go and tell Hitler.
2: Yes, what?
1: If he has left in him one spark of humanity, he must stop this. These men are turning into idiots. Last night, they made a priest break his crucifix and spit on it. And then they shot him. And I had to watch. They made me watch all the executions.
2: Yes, I know. It is a horrible thing for you, Herr Pastor. It's ridiculous for you to stay here. Take my advice. I am with you. Just sign this agreement to support the government, and I will have you out in 10 minutes.
1: I cannot sign that. Once and for all, the German people must know that it is possible for a human being to have faith enough to stand against him. If I sign, they will know resistance is not possible. I cannot sign. Go away.
0: I will be back. Good day.
3: You see? He don't sleep anymore. Sits there all night talking to that rat.
2: Seems to have it trained.
3: Yeah. Just sits there at his feet. It's like a friend to him.
2: Quiet. Let me hear what he said.
1: We thought being Christian was building churches and throwing pennies to the poor when it was justice they cried to us for. We turned our backs on the pain of the people and they spat upon us. And they were right. Oh, rat. Oh, ugly animal. Fitting congregation God has sent to hear my latter-day wisdom. What do you see in your glistening eyes? A madman? Oh, have I lost the hour? Is the thread broken? Judge me, brother of our new German king. Come, bite my finger if I have slipped the edge of sanity. Come. How far has it gone? God, give me a sign. Oh, Lord, my God, lift up my heart. I am not iron. End it. Deliver me. He must not have me. He must not have me. Oh!
2: Oh. So sorry, the gun went off. You're not hurt?
1: No. Huh? What do you want? Go away, please. Don't ask me again. Don't ask me.
2: Very well. I'll not ask you. Heinrich, bring in the box and that man.
0: Hey, you. Come in here.
1: Coffin? He's carrying a coffin.
2: Set the coffin on end. Upright. That's it. Now you, step inside. Oh.
4: I'm an old man. Shoot him. Don't wake me.
0: Get in there. That's it.
1: Let him out, for God's sake.
0: All right, Heinrich. But tight enough. Turn it upside down now.
1: He's strangled. You're standing him on his head. Now stop it.
0: Don't touch that hair, Pastor.
2: That's it. Sit down. The guard will watch you from the door. He has orders to shoot if you touch the coffin. Come, Heinrich.
1: Wait! You can't leave him in here with me.
2: I can't help it, Niemöller. You will sign this paper or it is my life. You're carrying this too far. You're acting like a fanatic. Come, sign. Take the pen.
1: No. No, no.
2: All right. I will wait outside. He will shoot if you touch that coffin.
1: Our Father, who art in heaven, hallowed be thy name. Thy kingdom come. Thy will be done on earth. Old man. Old man, can you hear me? I would break the box. But God help me, I cannot die now. They will say it was suicide. The people will lose all hope. They must have hope that a man can stand against him. Christ is stronger than it. Christ is stronger. Old man in the box, die quickly, please. My soul yearns for that. But I dare not die now. For you I live. To fight him I live. In name of Christ I live. I cannot break the box. For Christ's sake, I cannot. Again his black blood fly out to devour the world. Oh, Lord, call out to the nations. Raise them up against this Antichrist. Strike down his squadrons and shatter him crosswise into the sea.
5: Himmler. Pastor.
1: Eh?
5: I am cursed in the next cell. Those planes, you hear them?
1: A curse on them.
5: No. They are from England and America. I just got the word.
6: Listen. They're going toward Berlin.
1: Toward Berlin? Yes. They are. They are coming over.
0: Himmler, sign it. I command you to sign this agreement. This very minute. I command you.
1: Listen, Nazi. They are bombing Berlin. Oh, Lord. How long have I waited, and how beautiful the sound of those angels.
0: Himmler, you will sign. I order you. Sign.
1: Order? Come. Shout commands to the sky. Look through the bars, Nazi. They are coming. They are coming. Christ is not dead. The Boeing, the Stormovics, the wild Spitfire. Come, you roaring eagles. Strike them from their cities. Look. You tremble, Nazi. You fear. Your skin grows cold. Don't turn away. Listen. Listen to the sound of those angels. Listen, Nazi. The world is born again.

Thank you, Paul Lucas. Ladies and gentlemen, in a few moments, Mr. Lucas will return to our microphone. Before we hear from him, we have a story of chemistry in today's world. In 1917, soldiers called their emergency rations, usually hardtack and bacon, iron rations. Maybe they weren't as hard on the teeth as iron, but it took real iron men to carry them because they were packed in an iron box, a big tin can about a foot long, and one can held one meal. It took a husky soldier to carry meals for a full day. In this war, a soldier can easily carry a full day's rations in his pocket. And thanks to general advances in food technology and to development work by technicians of the United States Army Quartermaster Corps, there has been a tremendous improvement in the quality and nutrition value of his emergency field rations. Emergency rations must be light. They can't be bulky, yet they must guarantee a man his daily quota of calories and vitamins. So packaging is important. Packaging that is light, strong, and protective. Packaging that can be counted on to safeguard emergency foods under the most trying conditions. The steamy jungle of Guadalcanal, the insects and torrential rains of New Guinea, the dry, quivering heat of the African desert. The United States Army Quartermaster Corps, working with the DuPont Company and other manufacturers, has developed improved packages for these emergency rations. Sometimes cellophane is used in the transparent sheet you're accustomed to seeing on many of the products you buy. Sometimes, for even greater strength and moisture protection, cellophane is combined with other products like craft paper, glassine, and foil. Most of these laminations, that is, cellophane combined with these other materials, were virtually unknown before the war, although you will see plenty of them when the war is won because they're doing such a good job. It's easy to understand why strength and resistance to all kinds of weather conditions are so important in packaging materials used on rations. Sometimes the rations must be thrown overboard from supply ships and floated to the troops on shore. In other instances, they're dropped by...

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0: Suspense is presented for your enjoyment by Roma Wines. That's R-O-M-A, Roma Wines. 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Yes, right now a glass full would be very pleasant, as Roma Wines bring you a remarkable tale of suspense.
1: And with the drama called My Own Murderer, and with the performance of Mr. Herbert Marshall, Roma Wines hope indeed to keep you in suspense.
2: I was never really much attracted by Alan Rennick, even before he murdered Baines. It had been a raw March day, and I returned home at about 11:30 in the evening to find Alan Rennick waiting on my doorstep.
3: Hello, Dick.
2: Alan, what on earth are you doing here?
3: It's a long story, old boy. Aren't you going to ask me, you know, is it your habit to keep people waiting on your threshold?
2: Well, give me a chance. After you.
3: I say, this is cozy.
2: Yeah, it's just about right for a bachelor who never entertains. I dare say it wouldn't do for you at all.
3: I wouldn't be too sure of that. Just one bedroom?
2: There's a spare, but I've never used it.
3: Not very hospitable, are you, old trout?
2: I've never had any occasion to be.
3: Well, you have now.
2: What's on your mind, Alan?
3: I'm coming to that. Remember Baines, my butler and valet?
2: Vaguely.
3: Well, Baines turned out a bad penny. Tried to blackmail me, as a matter of fact.
2: Blackmail?
3: Yes, he got hold of some letters written to me by a lady.
2: A married lady.
3: You guessed it. Since you're my legal advisor, you may as well know the whole story. They were from Anita Kilner.
2: So you bolted, warned her, and put the police on him?
3: The police? No, I couldn't afford to do that. Warden couldn't very well produce Anita's letter.
2: And you paid Baines the blackmail he wanted, huh?
3: Certainly not.
2: Then what?
3: I'm afraid I lost my temper.
2: Oh, good Lord, you don't mean to say there was violence?
3: Of course there was. You don't think I could let a reptile like that go on living?
2: Let me get this straight. You try to tell me that you...
3: I beat his brains out with a poker.
2: You murdered him?
3: I suppose that's what the police will call it. It happened this afternoon, around 3:00, I think.
2: If I'd only known sooner. Probably too late now to fix up an alibi for you.
3: You'll think up something, won't you, Dick? You always do when I'm in a jam. And in the meantime, I can hide out here, can't I?
2: What possible good will that do? They'll track you down here sooner or later, and then we'll both be in the soup. No, Alan. Better get yourself up. Then I'll see what can be done about getting you off. Perhaps we could muss you up a bit and plead self-defense.
3: Is that the best your devious legal mind can dream up?
2: At the moment, yes. I'm a little tired.
3: Well, I'm not going to cooperate. I'm going to stay right here till you figure out a way to get me clear of this.
2: Alan, be reasonable. For your own good, give yourself up.
3: Is it my own good you're thinking of? Or is it because you're afraid you'll be caught harboring a criminal and lose your filthy law practice?
2: That settles it.
3: What are you doing?
2: Telephoning the police.
3: Put that phone down.
2: It's best this way, believe me, Alan.
3: I've already committed one murder this evening. I've nothing to lose by committing another.
2: Sorry, wrong number.
3: You're really afraid of me, aren't you?
2: Now, perhaps. Tomorrow I could turn you in with no risk whatsoever. But I don't think I will.
3: There's a good fellow.
2: I'll let you stay here, Alan. I'll save your neck for you, too.
3: Why, this sudden change of heart?
2: You've always thought me rather a worm, haven't you, Alan?
3: Oh, I say, Dickle.
2: You were the dashing man about town, with your escapades and your lordly extravagance and your women running after you. I was just a dull fella trapped in a musty law office. Now your very life depends on me. I suppose that's why the situation appeals to me. It's an adventure, if you like.
3: Well, I don't.
2: I dare say not. It won't be pleasant for you, cooped up in this little flat, with no one but me to talk to.
3: Well, after all, it's only temporary.
2: You may not like some aspects of it, even for a little while. You'll have to do your own laundry, of course.
4: I say.
2: Checking laundry is a favorite police trick. And no lights must be turned on in the flat when I'm not at home.
3: You mean I've got to sit here in the dark?
2: You can go into the kitchen or the bathroom. There are no outside windows in those rooms. Oh, and talking of the kitchen, I think you ought to have your meals there, even when I'm in. You'll serve me in the dining room.
3: Look here, do you think I'm your servant or what?
2: As a matter of fact, it's only fair you should be, since I can't hire any help so long as you're here.
3: Wouldn't it be simpler and more matey if we both dined in the kitchen?
2: I'm not used to dining in the kitchen.
3: Neither am I.
2: Then the sooner you practice, the better. The future's not going to be so simple for you as the past has been, Alan. But after all, you're very lucky to have a future at all. Eh?
3: Well, Dick, whatever it is, one thing is certain. I'll have you to thank for it. But I warn you, Dick, if I do hang, it won't be only for Bane's murder, but for yours as well.
1: For Suspense, Roma Wines are bringing you as star Mr. Herbert Marshall as Richard Sampson, with Norman Lloyd as Alan Rainick in My Own Murderer by Richard Hull, which is Roma Wine's presentation tonight of Suspense.
0: Between the acts of Suspense, this is Truman Bradley for Roma Wines. Mention the name Elsa Maxwell, and you picture a famous hostess. Mention a meal featuring fish or fowl, and Elsa Maxwell pictures, but let's hear it in her own words.
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1: And now it is with pleasure that we welcome back to our Hollywood soundstage Mr. Herbert Marshall, who, as Richard Sampson in My Own Murderer, continues a narrative well calculated to keep you in suspense.

0: Should Alan Rennick prove to be my own murderer, as well as Baines's, this document will serve as his death warrant. If not, well, I shall make good use of it anyhow. This, then, is what I decided to do. I was to keep Alan Rennick and hide him where he was in my flat. I had a plan for effecting his escape. But it was more than a month before I had an opportunity to start it in motion. It came quite unexpectedly in the course of my almost daily visits to the Old Bailey. An insurance case preceded mine on the court docket, and I was forced to wait while a revolting red-headed doctor rambled on with his testimony. That red hair of his really fascinated me, but not as much as his medical bag, which lay on the bench before me. But when he stepped down from the box, I was already on my way out of the courtroom.
1: Hey, stop that man. He's stolen my bag.
2: What's this? What's the trouble, Doctor?
1: That man, the one with the tortoiseshell glasses, he's made off with my kit.
2: What was it you say he took?
1: A black leather bag, you know the type, with my name on it.
2: I'm afraid he's lost in the crowd by this time, sir. But if your name's on it, could you identify him if you saw him again?
1: Why, of course I could. He had on tortoiseshell glasses, and he had a bad mastoid scar just under his right ear.
0: All the time he was talking to the policeman, I was standing not more than 5 paces away, lost among the curious crowd that had collected about them. I left the room with the crowd and hailed a cab. When I had taken what I needed from his bag, I threw it with its remaining contents into the ever-useful Regent's Canal. Its owner's name, stamped on the outer side of it, was as revolting as his red hair. Jeremiah Bloggins. Jeremiah Bloggins. Now my plans for Alan's escape swung into motion. Our chief accomplice was a woman friend of Alan's named Margaret Farley, whom I knew to be the most intelligent of his acquaintances.
3: Hello, Dick. Where's Alan?
0: All right, Alan. You can come out now.
4: Well, it's high time. Hello, Margaret.
3: Alan. Oh, Alan, my poor, poor darling.
4: Long time no see. But you're still the prettiest girl in London.
0: Look, I'm sorry to interrupt this touching little scene, but there's not too much time. Shall we discuss our plan?
3: Yes, of course.
0: Well, in essence, this is it. Alan's going to die.
4: Huh?
3: What do you mean by that?
4: I say, isn't that rather extreme?
0: Not literally, of course. The point is to arrange a bogus death of some sort. To get you declared legally dead, and then you'll assume another identity.
3: That has possibilities. But what about the body?
0: Well, I'm afraid I'm forced back on the old expedient of the suicide note. The clothes left on the riverbank, and the body that's never recovered. Later, you're declared legally dead. It's a very old plan.
4: And rather unlikely to deceive the police for that reason, don't you think, old boy?
0: Oh, we'll admit later on, if necessary, that it was a put-up job.
4: What's the good of that?
0: Don't you see? If the police ask too many questions, Miss Farley here will admit being a party to a bogus suicide. But stick to her story that you were really drowned by misadventure while trying to carry out your plan.
3: I think it has possibilities, Alan.
4: Where is this Hellespont that I'm supposed to swim?
0: Well, I've been studying maps of the English coastline. We should choose the mouth of a river where the tidal currents are strong enough to sweep the body out to sea. Not too broad a channel, so that it can be easily swum when the tide's at low ebb. And not too near a town or village, so there'll be no unwanted witnesses.
4: So I grow a beard, swim the river, put on different clothes, and become Jeremiah Bloggins or somebody for the rest of my life.
0: Huh? How did you happen to mention that name?
4: Jeremiah Bloggins? Why not? Good a name as any. Don't you think so, Margaret?
3: I don't think this is quite the time for facetiousness, Alan.
4: Well, all right. So I become Jeremiah Bloggins. That's better than hanging. But what will Jeremiah Bloggins do for money?
0: Well, you could make out a will in favor of Margaret here, or whomever you have.
4: Oh, I suppose I can depend on you to make things stick legally.
0: Well, I'm putting myself in a position where you could easily blackmail me if I didn't.
3: He has a point there, Alan.
0: Now, we'll need another confederate. Somebody to look after you when you get to the other shore. We could leave a car there, of course, but the effect of the cold water... Well, I think it's safer to have somebody waiting for you on the other side.
3: Well, who'll it be?
0: That actress friend of Alan's. Anita Kilner.
3: That woman? Well, how can you suggest such a thing?
4: Oh, come now, Margaret. It's true that Anita's a fool and rather a tiresome one. I don't know whether Dick told you, but her letters got me into this mess. Baines was trying to blackmail me for them, and that's why I killed him. But Dick's right. I need someone, and I can trust Anita because of those letters, if for no other reason.
3: Heavens, what a scheme. Everybody's in a position to blackmail everybody else.
0: Yes, that had already occurred to me. That's exactly why this plan can't possibly fail. The river mouth we finally hit upon was near Mudiford. It was Margaret Farley's choice, and it was a good one. Still, I was afraid to trust everything to her. So I decided to drive Alan down there and to leave him as soon as I saw him safely in the water. Margaret Farley was to meet us there, and Nita would be waiting on the other bank. It was at times a revolting journey down to Mudiford that night.
4: The trouble with you, Dick, is that you like managing people. Mark my words, one day I shall be a free man again, and then I shall try and repay you for some of the things you've made me put up with. Cleaning up after you, making me say, yes, Dick. Certainly, Dick. Of course, Dick.
0: I think it's quite useless to point out to you that what I did was not only for your own good, but absolutely necessary. Incidentally, I shouldn't be smoking quite so much if I were you. You've got to do some swimming tonight, remember. You're hopelessly out of condition.
4: How I should like to give you just one on the jaw.
0: Just one? Seven is your usual number, isn't it? Isn't that what it took to kill Baines?
4: You unutterable swine. If you weren't driving the car, I'd give you something to remember me by.
0: I shan't forget you easily as it is.
4: Oh, well, forget what I said. I'm all on edge. It's a devil of a cold night, too. Did you bring that black coffee I asked you to? Where's the thermos?
0: There on the back seat. Help yourself.
4: Oh. Thanks. Yeah. Filthy coffee. I should have made it myself.
0: Better save a little for just before you go into the water.
4: Well, Margaret's bound to have brought some, too. I'll just finish this off. Oh, bad as it tastes, it's making me feel a lot better.
3: I thought you'd never come. Oh, Alan, you poor boy, we would pick the coldest night in the year.
4: Nonsense, I feel marvelous, marvelous.
3: Well, I brought you some hot coffee. It's here in this thermos.
4: Better save it for just before I dive in. Well, come along. Let's get going.
3: Oh, I wish he wouldn't rush things so. He'll wear himself out before he gets in the water.
0: If I know Alan, he's whistling past the cemetery. Hope he doesn't lose his nerve at the last moment. If he does...
3: You mustn't imply things like that about Alan. Besides, I don't know that I could bring myself actually to push him.
0: You must. You know what he is, and tonight he's especially difficult.
3: All right. I'll do whatever seems necessary.
4: I don't know what's come over me. I feel positively numb. Really, it's much too cold. Hadn't we better try another night?
3: Now, Alan...
4: I can't, Margaret. I'm afraid it's too cold.
3: Here. Here's the thermos. Here, drink this, darling. It'll warm you up.
4: Ah. Oh, filthy stuff.
3: Go on. Drink it up.
4: There. Oh, I feel terrible. I've never been so cold in my life.
3: No, go on, Alan. Be brave. You were always that.
4: Now look, Dolly. No, really. No, don't. Please, don't. Ah!

0: Yes?
1: Mr. Sampson?
0: Yes?
1: It's Anita.
0: Oh, yes?
1: I'm calling from the inn near Mutford. I waited all night, but Alan never showed up.
0: Are you sure you waited at the right spot?
1: Of course I did. Do you think he didn't get across?
0: I don't see why not. It was even narrower than I expected. I could have swum it myself. Now, look, you better go on home and act as if you hadn't been away. And don't telephone me again. I'll let you know the moment I hear.

0: Day followed day with no word from Alan. I had no alternative but to assume that he had drowned there in the estuary that night. The body had not been found, but then we had deliberately chosen a place where the tides could be alleged to have carried it out to sea. The uncertainty was a little distressing. I had not forgotten his threat to come back on even scores with me once he'd got free. And tonight came an unpleasant little scene which did not help my frame of mind. It began with Anita.
1: I know you're angry at me for coming here, Mr. Sampson, but I've simply got to talk to someone.
0: You ought not to have come down here. It isn't safe.
1: Safe? You're a nice one to talk about safety. Do you think Alan's safe now?
0: I don't know.
1: I don't believe you care. He trusted you, and you've let him down. Oh, why did he ever trust himself to a brute like you? You and your plans and your cleverness. Well, where are they all now? And you sit back contented with what you've done.
0: Let me interrupt your panegyric for a moment, Anita. I'd better answer that.
1: You listen to me first.
0: Oh, well, we shall see about that.
2: Well, seems to be a gathering of the clan.
1: Oh, it's you, Mrs. Farley. Well, I want to talk to you, too.
2: So you missed him?
1: He didn't come. I did my part. Did you do yours?
2: Well, I did my best. But I don't know. I ought never to have let him go, considering how cold and miserable he was. I ought to have stopped him.
1: Then why didn't you? Because you had a preconceived idea put into your head by this conniving brute of an attorney. He planned it all. And now he isn't going to turn a hand to find Alan and help him if he needs it, because it might jeopardize his filthy little law practice. Well, I'm going to do something about it. I'm going to the police and tell them the whole story.
0: Has it occurred to you that the police can't possibly help anyone in this case and may possibly harm all three of us? And if Alan is alive, you'll inevitably do him harm.
2: Yes. Yes, he's right. I pushed him in. I pushed him in.
0: Don't be morbid. You did what you could with excellent intentions. Are you going to clear your conscience by getting two other people into trouble? Are you, Anita?
1: Yeah. I confess I'm not too keen on helping Margaret to be a martyr for Alan.
2: How dare you? It was you and your hysterical letters that got Alan into this mess.
0: And wouldn't it be ironic if they ended up by being published anyway? That would be a fine tribute to Alan's sacrifice, especially if he's dead and gone.
1: What are you driving at?
0: I have those letters. Oh, I'm not going to demand a price for them like Baines. But at the same time...
2: You dirty blackmailer.
0: I'm merely forcing you to do something for your own good. Just like giving a patient morphia to prevent him doing an injury to himself.
2: Morphia?
0: What figure of speech, but I think you understand what I mean.
2: Morphia.
0: After the women had gone, I thought over the conversation, particularly that part of it in which Margaret Farley repeated the word morphia. I think she knows. But even if Alan's body is recovered and they find what he really died of, they can never make an accusation. They have to prove possession of the morphia. And no one in the world can do that. I meant to call Anita Kilner and sound her out, but I find that I don't even know her married name. Not that it matters, considering what went on and with Alan behind her husband's back. In any case, I can depend on her letters to keep her mouth shut. On reading this over, I find that in my marshalling of the facts in this case, I have omitted one possibility. Far-fetched, it's true, but there is one person whom I should set about finding if I were acting for the Crown in this case. I refer to that abominable, truculent, red-headed doctor with a ridiculous name.

0: Yes, Mr. Sampson.
1: I'm leaving the office for the day, Chatsworth. Will you put these files in my briefcase?
0: Oh, yes, sir.
1: And will you please get out Rennick's file? His will goes into probate tomorrow, and I want to study it at home tonight.
0: Very well, sir. Oh, by the way, that gentleman is still waiting in the outer office.
1: What gentleman?
0: Oh, I must have forgotten to tell you. He came in with a lady just a moment ago. Dr. Bloggins.
1: Bloggins?
0: Jeremiah Bloggins. Peculiar name, isn't it? Oh, beg pardon, if it's a friend of yours, sir.
1: No. No, not especially. You see, I was in?
0: Why, yes, I'm afraid I did.
1: Chatsworth, if you ever become a solicitor, be sure your office has two entrances.
0: Shall I send him away, sir?
1: Jeremiah Bloggins. I dare say he'd be unpleasantly persistent. Better let him come in.
0: Yes, sir. Will you be needing me, Mr. Sampson?
1: Yes, you'd better sit down. I want you to take down a statement.
0: Yes, sir. Won't you come in, please?
2: Thank you. Hello, Mr. Sampson. I want you to meet...
1: Dr. Bloggins. Yes, we've met before.
3: Oh,
1: Strange. You should have been the one to bring this about, Anita. I always thought Margaret Farley the cleverer one. Or should I speak so frankly?
2: Dr. Bloggins knows everything, Mr. Sampson.
1: Yes, I know, but just for the record, are you ready to take down that statement, Chatsworth?
0: Yes, Mr. Sampson.
1: Very well. I murdered Alan Rennick.
3: Well, just a moment, Mr.
1: Please
3: Sampson.
1: Please don't interrupt. Yes, I murdered him. And why not? He was a killer. He forced himself on me and turned himself into my private property. He might indeed be called my own murderer. My motive? Well, perhaps one day the world will learn that the strongest compulsion to murder is hatred. I hated Alan Rennick, and I planned his murder brilliantly. I'd counted on the sea, holding Rennick long enough for the traces of morphia to have gone. I really can't be responsible for the treachery of the elements. Only one man had the evidence to convict me. And the odds against his being found and brought face to face with me were so slight that I'd risk it again. I'm not sorry I killed him. Even now I'm able to say that it's been a great adventure, requiring courage and daring beyond Rennick's wildest imagination. I have proved which of us was the better man. You have all that, Chatsworth?
0: Yes, sir.
1: Oh, add this note at the bottom. In view of the customary bumbling and obtrusiveness of the Crown Prosecutor, it'll probably be necessary to state that his case will be greatly facilitated by calling as his first witness Dr. Jeremiah Bloggins.
3: Oh, look here, perhaps I'm obtuse, but why on earth are you trying to involve me in your beastly murder?
1: Huh? I say, do you mean to say you don't recognize me?
3: Why, no, why should I?
1: Anita! Why did you bring this man here?
2: I thought you knew. He's my husband. After Alan's body was found, I decided to tell him everything. We simply came here to get the letters.
1: And you don't even remember me? When your bag was stolen while you were testifying at the Old Bailey.
3: Well, so you're the blighter who did that. Good heavens! That's where you got the morphia. Out of my bag!
1: Yes. I suppose I could get you as accessory after the fact. But that would only confuse the Crown Prosecutor. Well, on the whole, I'm rather glad it worked out this way. After all, as Nanky Poo says in the Mikado, there's much to be said for the advantage of having it done by the public executioner.

0: And so closes My Own Murderer, in which Roma Wines have brought you as star Herbert Marshall with Norman Lloyd in tonight's study in Suspense. Suspense is produced, edited, and directed by William Spear.
1: Before Mr. Marshall returns to the microphone, let me say a word for Roma Wines, the sponsor of Suspense. Few hostesses have entertained as extensively, as often, as the world-renowned hostess Miss Elsa Maxwell. And that's why her words are significant.
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3: This is Herbert Marshall. It's been a great pleasure, as always, to make an appearance on Suspense, a show which is such a very great favorite with all of us. Mr. Spear has just been telling me about next Thursday's broadcast, and it sounds like one of the very finest of the year. It's a perfectly wonderful story by W.F. Harvey, August Heat. And in it, as your star, will be Ronald Coleman. Now, if you'll permit me a most important word. War news from the Pacific is encouraging. We're on our way to Tokyo. But until Japan is beaten to our knees, the war goes on. It takes dollars to buy the equipment our men need. Your dollars. 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Get extra bonds, big ones, during the mighty seventh.
0: Next Thursday, same time, Mr. Ronald Coleman will be your star of Suspense.
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Papi, papi, papi, papi, papi, papi, papi, papi, papi, papi, papi, papi, papi, papi, papi, papi, papi, papi, papi, papi, papi, papi, papi, papi, papi, papi, papi, papi, papi, papi, papi, papi, papi, papi, papi, papi, papi, papi, papi, papi, papi, papi, papi, papi, papi, papi, papi, papi, papi, papi, papi, papi, papi, papi, papi, papi, papi, papi, papi, papi, papi, papi, papi, papi, papi, papi, 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
0: What she got that I have not, I'd like to know.
1: We haven't found the answer, and chances are we might.
0: If I knew the way to capture him, my future would be bright.

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This is Eddie Howard. 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And here's wishing you the best of luck and a speedy return home.

0: It's time for My Favorite Husband, starring Lucille Ball.
1: Jello, everybody.
0: Yes, it's the Gay Family Series, starring Lucille Ball with Richard Denning. Transcribed and brought to you by the Jell-O family of Bread Letter Desserts.
2: 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Oh, the big red letters stand for the Jell-O family. That's Jell-O.
1: Yum, yum, yum.
2: Jell-O puddings.
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2: 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Jell-O puddings. Yes, sirree.
0: And now Lucille Ball with Richard Denning as Liz and George Cooper. Two people who live together and like it. In a little white two-story house located at 321 Bundy Drive in the bustling little suburb of Sheridan Falls, George Cooper is just leaving for the bank.
1: Goodbye, my little husband. Kiss me, baby. You'll be home for dinner, won't you?
4: Uh-oh, dinner. Liz, I forgot to tell you something.
1: What?
4: Now, promise me you won't get mad.
1: Oh, go ahead. Nothing you say will upset me this morning. I'm in a good mood, and I'm going to stay that way all day long.
4: I invited Mother to dinner.
1: Well, that was a short day.
4: Now, Liz, you promised you wouldn't get mad.
1: I'm not mad, but your mother was here for dinner just 2 days ago.
4: That was 2 weeks ago.
1: How time flies.
4: Oh, Liz, really, you're being very unfair. She's coming over to dinner tonight, so why don't you just be nice to her?
1: Okay, George, I'll be nice to her. I'll feed the hand that bites me. Spinach, Mother Cooper? Thank you, Liz, dear. George, would you like some spinach?
4: I don't believe so, Liz.
1: But George, baby. Now we should eat our spinach.
4: But I don't like spinach.
1: Oh, we must all eat a well-balanced meal to keep our strength up. After all, food is the fuel, and your body is the furnace.
5: Yeah, but George's furnace has turned into a pot-bellied stove.
1: I must say, Elizabeth, I don't consider that George is overweight at all. In fact, I think he's been looking a little thin and peaked lately.
5: Here it comes.
1: Have you been getting enough to eat, baby?
4: Oh, sure, Mother.
1: Well, you don't look like it to me, baby.
5: Don't you worry, Mother Cooper. Baby gets his pablum every 3 hours.
6: Coffee, anyone?
1: Not for George, Katie. It keeps him awake, and you know he needs his beauty sleep.
6: Coffee, Mrs. Cooper?
5: No, Katie, it keeps me awake. And you know I need my ugly nap.
4: All right, Liz. Let's talk about Monday night. What are you having for dinner?
5: Monday night?
4: Oh, no, I forgot to tell you.
5: What?
4: I invited the Atterburys and some important out-of-town clients for dinner.
5: Oh, well, that isn't so bad, dear. How many extra will there be? 2, 4?
4: 10.
5: 10? As in 1, 2, 3, 4, 5, 6, 7, 8, 9, 10?
4: Yes, and 2 of us makes 12.
5: 12?
4: Well, but, honey, we've had 12 to dinner before.
5: I know, but I'm afraid Katie will get mad.
6: No, she won't.
5: Oh, I thought you were in the kitchen.
6: No, ma'am.
5: Well, I know it's short notice, Katie. It's only 2 days away. But do you mind if we have 12 people to dinner Monday night?
6: Not at all. I think it's a wonderful idea.
5: Well, Katie, are you sure it won't bother you?
6: It won't bother me at all. I leave on my vacation Sunday.
5: Oh, no. I forgot.
4: Oh, gosh. What'll we do without Katie?
1: Oh, that's simple enough. Liz will cook the dinner for 12 people.
4: Liz cooking for 12 people. Oh, no.
5: Well, let's all have a big laugh. It's good for the digestion. Ha, ha, ha, ha.
4: Now, Liz, don't get sore. You'll have to admit that's a pretty funny idea.
5: I fail to see what's so amusing about it. I could cook dinner.
1: Of course, dear. If you knew how to cook.
5: Well, I do know how to cook.
4: Oh, Liz.
5: What was wrong with the meal you just ate?
4: Liz, did you cook dinner tonight?
5: Certainly. I didn't put too much cheese in the souffle, did I?
1: Oh. So you made the souffle, Elizabeth?
5: Yes. Did you like it?
1: Why, it was delicious. In fact, it was so good, I wonder if you'd give me your recipe.
5: I'd be glad to. I'll phone it to you in the morning.
1: Oh, no, dear. I'd like it right now.
5: Oh. Well, you just put all the cheese and things in a bowl, and then you take a piece of souffle and lay it on the top.
1: Yes, dear. But you didn't tell me how many eggs you used.
5: Oh, eggs. Katie, you were watching me. How many eggs did I use?
6: Six.
5: That's right. Six eggs.
1: How much milk?
5: Milk. Katie...
6: I wasn't watching.
1: Ooh.
5: Well, how many cups did it sound like?
6: It sounded like one cup.
5: Good ear, Katie. It was one cup.
4: Look, Liz, why don't you just admit you don't know how to cook and we'll hire someone to come in and get the dinner for us?
5: Well, for 12 people, maybe...
1: George, baby, since Liz has failed you in your hour of need, why don't you let Mother come in and cook for you? I'd be glad to do it.
5: That does it. I'm going to cook the dinner.
4: Oh, come off it, Liz.
1: I'd like to see it when you're done.
5: Go ahead, laugh. I'll show you. I'll get dinner for 12 people, and it'll be the best, the tastiest, the most wonderful dinner you ever...

0: Liz, is my breakfast ready yet?
1: Here you are, George. Bacon, fried eggs, toast, and coffee.
0: Mmm, this looks wonderful, honey.
1: Thank you.
0: Did you cook all this yourself?
1: Sure, nothing to it. Go ahead, dig in.
0: Liz, these eggs are stone cold.
1: They are. Oh, darn it.
0: Well, how could they get so cold? How long ago did you cook them?
1: Last night.
2: Last night?
1: Well, George, I'm going to be so busy with the dinner party today. I cooked your breakfast last night and quick froze it.
0: Oh.
1: Well, it's a perfectly good fried egg. I just didn't defrost it enough.
0: Well, thanks anyway. I'll eat breakfast downtown.
1: Well, suit yourself.
0: Hey, Liz, about this dinner party, are you sure you want to go through with it? Maybe we should have someone in.
1: Now, don't worry, George. I have someone to help me.
0: Who?
1: Iris Atterbury.
0: Oh, brother. I get a great mental picture of you and Iris in the kitchen. Two blind mice.
1: Never mind. We'll be just fine.
3: Woo-hoo! Anybody home?
1: Oh, we're in the dining room, Iris.
3: Oh, Liz girl, George boy.
0: Hi, Iris. Well, I've got to run or I'll be late.
1: I'll see you later, dear. Come on out in the kitchen.
3: Okay. What are you going to have, Liz?
1: Well, I thought I'd have chicken.
3: Wild chicken. Oh, I love it.
1: Iris, please. Does Oscar of the Waldorf have broiled chicken?
3: I don't know. Does he?
1: We're having poulette amandine. Huh? I have a wonderful French recipe.
3: Oh, that sounds exciting. Is it hard to do?
1: No, there's nothing to it. All it calls for is, let's see now, for the dressing, onions, butter, eggs, parsley, celery, and either mushrooms or nut meat. I love mushrooms, but I don't have any in the house.
3: Well, I'll run down to the grocery while you're getting things ready.
1: Oh, wait a minute. I just remembered. We have some growing in the backyard.
3: Well, that's fine, fine. Oh, then I won't have to go to the... Hold it, girl. Are they mushrooms or toadstools?
1: What's the difference?
3: Toadstools are poisonous.
1: Oh, dear. Well, isn't there any way of finding out if they're toadstools or not?
3: Oh, sure. I'll go out and eat one. If I'm not back in half an hour, use nut meats.
1: Oh, Iris, don't bother. We'll put in some walnuts instead.
3: Okay.
1: Well, let's get started. I'll cut the onion.
3: Well, I'll help you. We'll get done faster.
1: Okay, here's an onion for you.
3: Thanks.
1: Mm-hmm. Oh, you know, I can't understand why people make such a fuss over cooking. There's really nothing to it.
3: Yeah.
1: You just follow the recipe and poof, chicken amandine.
3: Yeah. Hand me another onion.
1: Here. Oh, Iris, I didn't know cooking could be such fun.
3: Neither did I.
1: This is the best time I've had in ages.
3: Me too.

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1: Well, Iris, isn't it about time to take the chickens out of the oven?
2: Well, we've got to be sure, girl.
1: Yeah.
2: Let's see. What oven did you use?
1: Well, the only one we've got, that one on the stove.
2: No, I meant what temperature.
1: Oh, what a temperature. 600 degrees.
2: That sounds a little high.
1: Well, it's what the book said.
2: Oh, no, look here. The book says 300.
1: I know, but we have two chickens, so I doubled it.
2: I never would have thought of that.
1: Let's see, what time do we put the chickens in?
2: 9 o'clock, and it's 2:30 now.
1: 5.5 hours. Well, they ought to be cooked.
2: Ooh, let's take them out of the oven.
1: I can't wait to see them.
2: Well,
1: where are they?
2: They've got to be in there. Look in the back.
1: Okay. Iris, don't you know this is a gas stove? Why did you put charcoal in here?
2: Charcoal?
1: Yeah, see in the back? Two little lumps of charcoal.
2: With legs and wings. It was all those breadcrumbs you put in. They burned like toast.
1: Maybe we can take them out and scrape them.
2: No, I don't think so, Liz. I think they're done for.
1: Oh, no, it's Mother Cooper.
2: What timing?
1: Timing nothing. If I know her, she waited outside till she caught the aroma of burnt meat.
3: You.
1: She's lost the scent. Quick, Iris, shut the oven.
2: Okay.
1: In the kitchen, Mother Cooper.
3: Oh, Elizabeth, dear.
2: Hello, Mrs. Cooper.
3: Oh, Iris, how are you? I just dropped over to see how you were coming with your little dinner, Elizabeth.
1: Oh, fine.
3: What are you having, if I'm not being too nosy?
1: You nosy.
3: Well, what are you having?
1: Chicken almondine.
3: Really? That's my favorite dish. But you must watch the chickens once they're in the oven. If you aren't careful, they'll burn.
1: No.
3: Yes, it's true. You just keep your eye on them until they get to be a nice, crinkly brown.
2: How about a nice, crusty black?
3: Iris. What? Elizabeth, what's that burn smell?
1: It's me. Iris just gave me a hot foot.
3: Oh, don't be silly. It's something in the oven. Let me see in there.
1: No, don't.
3: Uh-huh. Just as I thought. Oh, they look like two little blackbirds. Well, what are you going to do now?
1: I'm going to get 22 more and bake them in a pie.
3: I wash my hands of the whole thing.
1: Good.
3: Well, I certainly know when I'm not wanted.
1: Since when?
3: Well... Good afternoon, Elizabeth.
1: Must you rush off?
3: Well!
2: That's telling her, Liz. She thinks you can't cook a dinner. So this one wasn't very good. You can cook another one.
1: Sure.
2: Girl, what's wrong?
4: I can't go through this again.
2: Oh, sure you can. And I'll help you get started before I leave.
4: Leave?
2: Well, yes, girl. I have to get my hair fixed for the dinner tonight.
4: You mean I'm going to have to burn the next two chickens all by myself?
2: Now, Liz, you just buck up. Look, I'll stop by the market on the way to the beauty shop and have them send out two more chickens.
4: Well, okay.
2: Mm-hmm. And this time, don't try anything fancy. Put them in the pressure cooker. That way they'll be done in a hurry.
4: Yeah, in a hurry.
2: Yeah, and while they're on their way here, you can start the dressing.
4: Start the dressing?
2: Start the dress. Liz?
4: Huh?
2: You're looking a little dazed. Are you sure you know what to do?
4: Oh, sure. While you're having your hair done in the pressure cooker, I'll take the chickens to the beauty parlor. I mean, while the chickens are having their hair done, I'll be dressing in the pressure cooker.
2: Oh, poor dear. I know what you mean.
4: That's good.
2: Well, if you need me, I'll be down at the beauty cooker. Pressure parlor.
4: Good luck, girl. Goodbye.
2: All right.
4: Hello.
2: Is that you, Liz?
4: Yes.
2: I just got home from the beauty parlor. How's it going?
4: Oh, sure.
2: What happened, girl?
4: You wouldn't believe me if I told you.
2: Well, tell me, tell me. How'd the two chickens turn out?
4: Which two?
2: Well, I know you burned two. What about the other two?
4: Which two?
2: Will you stop saying which two? Tell me what happened.
4: Iris, you're talking to a woman who's gone through 8 chickens today.
2: Liz, what about the two in the pressure cooker?
4: The pressure cooker exploded.
2: Well, what about the chickens?
4: They look delicious.
2: What do you mean they look delicious?
4: I can't get them down off the ceiling.
2: Well, that's 4. What about 5 and 6?
4: Gone.
2: Gone?
4: I got so confused cleaning up after 3 and 4, I threw 5 and 6 in the garbage disposal.
2: This is unbelievable.
4: Finally, the butcher ran out of dressed birds and sent out 2 live ones.
2: Well, did you cook them?
4: Cook them? I can't even catch them.

0: When last seen, 7 and 8 were going east on Bundy Drive.
1: Oh, you poor thing. 8 chickens and nothing to show for it.
0: Oh, yes, I have. Before she left, 7 laid an egg on the kitchen table.
1: Well, look, Liz, I had a feeling something like this might happen. So
0: Iris, I have to go. There's someone at the back door.
1: Well, don't worry about a thing, girl. I have a feeling everything's going to be all right.
0: Oh, sure. Goodbye.
2: I'm coming. Mrs. George Cooper?
0: Yes?
2: Dinner for 12 from Johnson's Catering Service.
0: A dinner for 12 people? Let me see. Oh, roast beef and potatoes and green beans and Yorkshire pudding. Oh, thank you. Thank you.
2: You're welcome.
0: Oh, I'm sorry. You didn't send it. You just brought it. Where's the card?
2: Here.
0: Mrs. Cooper, I had a hunch you might have trouble with your dinner. Good luck, Katie. Oh, bless Katie and her hunches.
2: Yeah. Oh, I'll be seeing you.
0: Thank you again.
2: The pleasure was all mine.
0: Oh, that wonderful Katie. My dinner party's saved. I'll have to call Iris and tell her. Now, who's that?
2: Hi, lady.
0: Did you forget something?
2: Well, not exactly. I got in my truck and I looked at the address of my next delivery. And it's you.
0: Me? Well, let's see what this one is. Oh, my goodness. Lobster thermidor and French fries and asparagus. Oh, isn't that just scrumptious?
2: Yeah. Aren't you going to kiss me?
0: Let me see the card. I knew you'd be needing this, dear girl. Signed, Iris. Oh, Iris is the best friend a girl ever had, isn't she?
2: I'll say. Iris who?
0: Never mind. Goodbye.
2: Goodbye.
0: Oh, that Iris. I have to call her. Oh, no. If that's who I think it is, I'm up to my snood in food. You again.
2: Yeah, it's me, the horn of plenty.
0: Well, let's see what this one is. Oh, my, would you look at that. Isn't it beautiful?
2: Yeah. What is it?
0: It's pheasant under glass. Where's the card?
2: Here.
0: Iris told me you were having your troubles. Hope this little snack fills the bill. Mr. Atterbury. Oh, isn't that sweet?
2: Yeah.
0: Oh, everything's turned out all right after all. I'm so grateful to you for bringing all these things. I want to give you a little something.
2: Oh, boy.
0: Unpucker, bud. Here's your tip.
2: Gee, a bowl of Yorkshire pudding. Goodbye.
0: Goodbye. Hello.
3: Elizabeth? I just called to set your mind at ease, dear. Even after the way you treated me, I've saved the day for you.
0: You have?
3: Uh-huh. I made a complete dinner for 12, and I'll bring it over.
0: Well, that's very nice of you, Mother Cooper, but thanks just the same. Dinner's all ready and waiting in the kitchen.
3: Really, Elizabeth?
0: Mm-hmm.
3: What are you having?
0: Well, I had a little extra time today, so I'm getting my guest a choice of prime ribs, lobster thermidor, or pheasant under glass.
3: But I don't understand.
0: Well, why don't you come over to dinner, too, Mother? I have plenty of food.
3: Really?
0: Yes, George will pick you up. Goodbye. La-di-da! La-di-da! Hello!
4: Hello, dear. How's everything going?
0: Oh, fine, fine.
4: You didn't knock yourself out cooking, did you?
0: No, George. It was no effort at all. What time will you be here?
4: Well, that's what I called to tell you about.
0: What do you mean?
4: Well, honey, it's the funniest thing. I just checked with my calendar and...
0: Yes?
4: The dinner isn't tonight. It's next week.
3: Oh, no!

0: Now, as gunshots echo across the windswept, snow-covered reaches of the wild Northwest, Quaker Puff Wheat and Quaker Puff Rice, the breakfast cereal shot from guns, present the challenge of the Yukon. It's Yukon King, swiftest and strongest lead dog of the Northwest, blazing the trail for Sergeant Preston of the Northwest Mounted Police in his relentless pursuit of lawbreakers.
1: On King! On, you Huskies!
0: Gold. Gold discovered in the Yukon. A stampede to the Klondike in the wild race for riches. Back to the days of the gold rush. With Quaker Puff Wheat and Quaker Puff Rice bringing you the adventures of Sergeant Preston and his wonder dog Yukon King as they meet the challenge of the Yukon. Fellas and girls, here is fair warning.
2: Act at once to get in on the terrific exclusive offer made to you listeners by Quaker Puffed Wheat and Quaker Puffed Rice.
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0: The first cold blast from the north, bringing freezing temperature and hard driving snow, had begun in the Yukon Territory. As two men sat talking at a corner table in the cafe at Indian Fork, about 20 miles inland from Selkirk.
1: Yeah, this is a chance we've been waiting for, Hank. That storm will be perfect for a cover-up and getting away.
2: Are you sure the constable isn't in town, Dirk?
1: Positive. He went back up the trail a few miles this afternoon. By the time he gets back, we can be well on our way, and the snow will cover our tracks.
2: Are you just as sure about the time that last boat leaves Selkirk?
1: Yeah. The last boat leaves tomorrow night. We got a good fast dog team, and it'll be a cinch to make it to Selkirk just in time to get that boat. And once aboard, nobody will be able to prove anything against us.
2: It seems like a perfect setup, all right. When are we going to pull a job?
1: Right now is as good a time as any.
2: All right.
1: We'll go get the dog team all set to travel. Then we'll go on over to the bank. Hey, come on.
0: Dirk and Hank left the cafe and went to get their dog team ready for a fast getaway. Then they walked up the street toward the bank.
2: I hope nothing goes wrong, Dirk. You seem to be a little too sure of yourself to suit me.
1: Why shouldn't I be, Hank? I've been laying my plans carefully.
2: What do you mean?
1: I found out just when the mining company payroll is called for at the bank. And that's today.
2: Yeah, I know. But how could you figure that the constable would be away from the town?
1: Yeah, that's easy. You see, I paid an Eskimo to go to the constable this morning and tell him there was trouble up the trail a few miles. And I watched until I saw the constable leave.
2: Say, you did plan things pretty well at that. Here's the bank.
1: Yeah, I want to make sure there aren't too many people inside. At this time of day, there shouldn't be.
2: As far as I can see, there aren't any customers in there at all right now.
1: Yeah, you're right about that. Well, I guess this is it. Come on and stick close to me since you don't have a gun.
0: Meanwhile, the owner of the Indian Fork Bank spoke to his teller.
3: Oh, Frank, is the payroll all made up for the mining company?
4: Yes, sir, there it is in those two sacks. Someone will be along shortly to pick them up, I guess.
3: Well, here comes two men now. Guess they're here after the payroll, all right.
4: Yeah, I guess they... Say, they have their faces covered with handkerchiefs.
5: This will hold up. Don't rope either of you.
6: I'll reach in and get those sacks.
5: The payroll.
6: Don't let them take that.
4: You can't take those sacks, mister.
5: You asshole, fella.
6: No, Frank.
5: Grab those sacks, Hank.
6: I got them.
5: Now, let's get out of here and fast.
6: All right. Frank, are you all right? Are you all right? Can't let them get away. Help! Help! The bank's been held up! Help! Help!
0: A short time later, Dirk and Hank were on the trail toward Selkirk with their dog team. They moved along in high spirits in spite of the driving wind and swirling snow.
1: It sure was easy, Hank. And this storm is covering our tracks as fast as we make.
2: Yeah. The only thing I don't like about it, Dirk, is that you slugged that teller. Maybe you killed him.
1: Well, what if I did? He had no business trying to interfere.
2: If he dies, it means you'll be hunted for murder. That's what worries me. I don't like it.
1: Yeah, trouble with you, Hank, is that you're too chicken-hearted. What's more, like I told you, how is anyone going to know we're the ones you're hunting for? None of those prospectors in Indian Fork is going to try to track us, and the constable isn't there. And once we're on that boat to Selkirk...
2: Well, I have a funny feeling about it anyway. Sometimes things happen that you don't count on. I'll sure be glad to get aboard that boat. I won't feel safe until then, either.
1: Ah, oh, stop worrying. You act like a scared old woman.
2: Mr. Lusky!
0: On a branch trail a few miles ahead, Sergeant Preston and his great dog, King, were heading back to Selkirk after making a trip back into the hills.
7: On, King! On, you husband!
0: As the Mountie reached the point where the branch trail joined the main one of the tugs connecting the dog harness to the sled snapped. He called a halt immediately.
7: Hulking! Fire Husky! Hunter! Well, I guess I can fix that easily enough, eh, King?
0: Getting a piece of rawhide from his sled, Sergeant Preston knelt in the snow and worked on the broken tug. Meantime, Dirk and Hank came along the main trail toward the place where the branch trail joined. Suddenly, Hank spoke.
2: Hey, look, Dirk! Somebody stopped just ahead of the trail.
1: Yeah. I can't make him out, though. He's crouched down over a sled. Must have broken down.
2: What are we going to do?
1: Act natural, that's all. fact, it might be a good idea for us to travel into Selkirk with a trail mate. If anyone does happen to follow us, he won't go hunting for three men. I'll yell to him.
8: Hey there!
2: He's standing up now. I wonder... Hey, Dirk. He's a Mountie.
1: Yeah, so he is.
2: This is bad. Now what are we going to
1: do? Get hold of yourself, Hank. He couldn't have heard about that robbery. He was on the trail ahead of us. Or else he came along that branch trail.
2: Yeah, but a Mountie, we can't travel with him.
1: Why not? It's all the better. Act natural now. Don't let on your nervous, understand?
2: Yeah, I'll try.
8: Oh, hold on!
7: I'm Sergeant Preston, Northwest Mounted Police.
1: Oh, glad to meet you, Sergeant.
7: Going to Selkirk?
1: Yeah, that's right. Hey, that dog. You look vicious.
7: Easy, King. He won't hurt you.
1: Well, anyway, I wouldn't like to meet him alone, Sergeant. Oh, this is my friend, Hank Miller. I'm Dirk Carey.
7: Glad to know you. I broke a tug on my sled, so I had to stop.
1: Well, perhaps we can go on to Selkirk together. Do you mind?
7: No, not at all.
2: Well, yeah, but we're in a big hurry. We have to catch the boat that leaves tomorrow night.
7: Well, you'll make it all right. You come far?
1: Yeah, quite a ways, Sergeant. We had a claim up the Indian River. I'm traveling since yesterday.
7: I see. Well, let's get going.
1: Yeah, sure.
8: March, Swarovski! March!
7: On King! On, Swarovski!
0: For a few miles, the two crooks and the Mountie moved along the trail in the driving storm. Finally, Preston, who was bringing up the rear, called out,
7: Dirk, how about stopping for a bit of food and rest?
8: All right, Sergeant.
7: Okay, hello. I suppose you have your own supplies.
1: Well, as a matter of fact, Sergeant, we haven't.
7: Huh?
1: You happen to have enough for the three of us.
7: Well, I guess we can manage with what I have. What's bothering you, fella? You sent something wrong? So do I. I don't know what it is. I do know they haven't been traveling since yesterday, like you said. Not having any supplies adds to the proof of that. Well, keep our eyes and ears open, King.
1: Well, what have you got, Sergeant?
7: Some hardtack and dried meat. That'll ease our hunger a bit, anyway.
2: Yeah, sounds good to me.
1: Yeah, sure does.
7: There it is. Help yourself.
2: Thanks. That's still nice of you, Sergeant.
7: You must have really been in a hurry to come away without supplies.
2: Oh, we didn't think we'd need them for just one night on the trail.
7: One night?
1: What Hank means is we expected to go through Indian Fork on the way, but we decided later not to lose the time by going that way.
7: I see. Excuse me a minute. I'll go give my dog some food and bring some for yours. Be right back.
2: Dirk, I don't like this. You act sort of suspicious.
1: You fool, no wonder. I tell him we've been on the trail since yesterday. Then you make a break about expecting to be on the trail only one night.
2: I wasn't thinking.
1: Well, you better start thinking. Hey, that dog, he's snooping at our sled. Get away from there, you. Get away.
8: King,
2: he pulled the blanket off. Go put it back quick before he sees us.
1: Yeah, that dirty mutt.
7: I guess King was curious, Dirk.
1: Too darn curious, if you ask me.
7: Guess he thought you had food in those sacks I saw on your sled.
1: I told you we didn't have any food with us.
7: I know. I believe you.
1: I'm not trying to quarrel, Sergeant. It's just that I don't like dogs bothering our sled, that's all.
7: Can't blame you for that. Guess we'd better get started. What do you say?
1: Sure. We're ready if you are. Be with you in a minute.
2: What did he say, Dirk?
1: I saw those sacks on our sled, and he's getting curious, Hank. We got to do something.
2: Like what, for instance?
1: We can't move against him with that dog around. Not with guns, I mean.
2: And what?
1: Yeah, he's looking at us. We better get going. Now talk to you as we go along.
8: Push, you huskies! Push, Hank!
2: Now, tell me what you plan to do, Dirk.
1: Well, this trail runs along a narrow ledge some distance ahead. On the right of the ledge, there's a deep ravine.
2: Yeah? What about it?
1: And by the time we get there, it'll be dark. When you have a chance, you slip under the blanket on the sled. Then I'll stop at that ledge and holler that you slipped into the ravine.
2: But, Dirk, he'll...
1: Now, wait a minute. I'm not through yet. Then Preston will come running up, see? I'll get him to the edge and start pointing to where I think you went. When he's bending over looking, I'll pretend I'm slipping. Bump into him and knock him into the ravine. Then I'll yell I'm going for help and we'll leave.
2: But that dog is liable.
1: That dog won't know any more than Preston that it wasn't an accident. He wouldn't attack me unless Preston told him to. And anyway, I'll have my gun handy by then. That Mountie will freeze to death. We'll be safe on the boat.
0: We'll continue our story in just a moment.

0: you'll have to hurry, hurry, hurry.
1: Yes, sir, speed's the thing if you're going to have your own new official Challenge of the Yukon secret two-way flashing signal light.
0: Our wonderful offer, the terrific offer made by Quaker Puffed Wheat and Quaker Puffed Rice, is all but over.
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0: It's like a special kind of flashlight. 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
1: 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It's amazing. 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

0: Now to continue our story. Unknown to Sergeant Preston, the two men with whom he was traveling as trail mates to Selkirk realized that he was becoming suspicious of them, and they planned a way to get rid of the Mountie. Darkness fell, and combined with the swirling snow, hid the sled in front of him as Sergeant Preston followed along behind Dirk and Hank. As they moved along a ledge on the trail, of which Dirk had spoken to Hank, Preston was suddenly startled by yells from Dirk up front.
1: Sergeant Preston, help! Stop your team!
2: Working! Oh, you huskies! Hold on! Dirk, what's happened?
3: Hey, we gotta do something. He slipped and went over the edge into the ravine.
2: I have some rope on my sled if we can locate him.
3: Come on over here. I'll show you where he slipped over.
2: All right.
3: He fell over right about here. Hank! Hank! Hey, don't answer. He must have been hurt. We gotta do something. Hey, look down there. Seems to be something.
2: It's too dark to see anything down there. What do you mean?
3: There. See? If you lean over a little, you can make it out. Like as if he was caught on something.
2: I don't see anything there. Hank! Hank!
3: How can we ever... Okay, I'll slip.
2: Look out of here.
3: Open the pole. Preston!
4: I'm all right. I'll need a rope to get up.
3: I'll get help for you and Hank. Mush you, Huskies! Mush!
0: It took Sergeant Preston a few minutes after Dirk left before he began to put two and two together. Even then, Dirk had put on a good act in pretending to slip and grabbing at Preston in such a way as to shove him over the edge.
5: Strange. If Hank fell over in the same place, I ought to be able to find him, but he's not down here. I wonder, the way those two acted, why should Dirk have to go for help when he knew there was rope on my sled?
0: For a moment, Sergeant Preston flushed with chagrin as he realized he had let himself be taken in by Dirk and Hank. He thought of the two sacks he saw on their sled and of the suspicious way they had acted. His next impulse was to order King to follow them, and then, feeling certain they had guns and might be ready for any attack, he decided on another course of action.
6: King! Go back, fella! Go back and get help! Get Constable Murray! Go get Constable Murray!
0: Meantime, after Dirk and Hank had left Indian Fork, Constable Murray had returned to town and heard about the robbery. He immediately set out on the trail for Selkirk.
1: Mush!
0: By the time darkness had fallen, he had traveled several miles.
3: Oh, how you huskies, ho! Sounds like a dog coming down the trail. King! Well, Sergeant Preston must be coming this way. Well, that's strange. King seems to be alone, trying to get me to follow him. Is that it, fellow? You want me to follow you? All right, King, take me to Sergeant Preston. Take me to Preston, fella. Must you, Husky? Must!
0: About an hour later, the constable arrived at the place where Dirk shoved Sergeant Preston into the ravine.
3: Ho! Ho, you Husky! Ho! There's Preston's dog team. Sergeant Preston! Sergeant Preston!
4: I'm down here in the ravine.
3: Holy smoke.
4: Murray, hurry and get me out of here.
3: Have you up in a few minutes.
0: Working fast, the constable got the rope from Preston's sled, and tossing one end of it over the ledge, he tied the other to Preston's dog team. Then, putting his strength to the rope along with theirs, he soon managed to pull Sergeant Preston up out of the ravine. Preston was once more safe beside his dog sled.
2: Thanks a lot, Murray. I don't know how you got here so quickly.
3: I was coming along the trail when King found me. Trailing a couple of bank robbers who came this way.
2: Oh, fine.
3: Why, what's the matter?
2: Murray, I've got to admit that I'm feeling rather foolish right now.
3: What do you mean?
2: I met two men on the trail, came along the branch trail, and we became trail mates for the trip to Selkirk. I thought they acted rather suspicious, and I saw two sacks on their sled, too. But still, I gave them the benefit of the doubt to such an extent they tricked me.
3: Tricked you?
2: Yes. I'll tell you about it as we go. We haven't any time to lose. They're heading for Selkirk to take that last boat. Let's get going.
6: Find them, King. After them, fella. On, King! On!
0: Sergeant Preston and the constable pushed on toward Selkirk in their race against time. They knew they had only a slim chance of reaching there in time to catch the boat. They also realized the two crooks, having had better than an hour's start, would likely get aboard and escape them. Sergeant Preston told the constable what had happened as they rested on the trail.
2: That's the story, Murray. Now you know what I mean when I said I'd been tricked. Frankly, I'm a bit embarrassed about it.
3: Well, I'll be frank with you, too, Sergeant. You see, I fell for one of their tricks, too.
2: You did?
3: Yes. An Eskimo came to my office this morning and told me there was trouble up the trail a few miles. Instead of making him go along with me, I let him leave. Then I went to investigate. And, of course, found nothing wrong.
2: I see. Those crooks are clever.
3: That's right. I became suspicious and hurried back to Indian Fork. And there I found out about the bank robbery. The mining company payroll was taken, and what's more, they struck down the teller with the butt of a gun.
2: Huh? Well, we have to reach that boat. We better get going.
3: Yep.
6: Untang!
0: Dirk and Hank had had such a good start that it was just a short time before the boat was to depart when they arrived in Selkirk and went aboard.
7: Well, Hank, our plan worked. And here we are on board just in time.
8: Oh, gosh, Dirk, I sure was afraid that Monty would realize that you shoved him over and yell at that dog to attack you.
7: If you had, I'd have plugged the dog with a bullet. I was ready for that. But the Monty didn't realize it. He's back there in that ravine right now waiting for me to get help.
8: He's our captain. I was thinking, Dirk.
7: What?
8: Well, that Monty can't be as dumb as you think he is. But this time he knows I didn't fall into that ravine. Then he'd get wise to what happened.
7: All right, what if he does? He couldn't get out unless that dog threw him a rope. And that's something we don't have to worry about. By the time someone does come along there, he'll either be frozen to death, or else we'll be miles away down the river on the last boat till spring.
8: Well, maybe you're right, but I still can't help feeling nervous.
7: Oh, calm down. Hit one of the bunks and relax. In a few minutes, the boat will pull out. And then we can forget the whole thing.
0: Meantime, Sergeant Preston and Constable Murray had pressed on at a fast pace until finally they reached the outskirts of Selkirk.
2: We're entering Selkirk, Murray. We'll head right for the dock.
9: I hope we're in time, Sergeant. That boat should pull out before we get there. They'll get away to the stakes.
2: I know. On, King. On, your face. We'll soon be at the dock.
9: That whistle. The boat must be leaving.
2: We've got to get aboard. On, you husky.
0: In their cabin aboard the boat, Dirk and Hank relaxed on their bunks, waiting for the time of departure. They, too, heard the warning whistle. And even Dirk sounded relieved as he spoke.
7: There's the warning whistle, Hank. We'll be shoving off any time now.
8: Can't be any too soon to suit me, Dirk.
7: Yeah, I'm going to look out the window and watch him cast off.
10: Yes, this is it, all right.
7: Yep, they're pulling up the gangplank right now. Now I can lie down. Take it easy. We're sure now that nobody's followed us.
9: There's the boat. They're pulling in the gangplank, Sergeant.
2: Wait! Wait! Don't let that boat leave! Hunking! Hurry, your husband!
9: Oh, oh, oh, oh. Just made it in time, Sergeant. They're putting down the gangplank for you.
2: Good. Watch our dog teams. Come on, King. Let's get aboard, Murray.
0: In their cabin, the two crooks also heard the shouts and confusion outside as Sergeant Preston and the constable approached the boat and yelled to be taken aboard.
8: Hey, what's all the racket outside there, Dirk?
7: Yeah, darn if I know.
8: You hear that?
7: Yeah. I'd better take another look out the window and see what's doing.
8: What's it all about?
7: Holy catfish.
8: What is it? What's the matter?
7: It's Preston and his dog with another Mountie. They're coming up the gangplank.
8: Hey, we gotta do something.
7: Yeah, yeah, I know. Now, wait. Get on the side of the door, so we'll be behind it when it opens. And have your gun ready. Then we'll both let them have it as they come in. Come on.
2: One, King. Let's get aboard, Murray.
8: Well, you almost missed the boat, Sergeant.
2: You can say that again, Captain. I almost missed the boat in more ways than one. They're looking for two men who came aboard. Find them, King.
8: You mean that dog can find their cabin without you knowing which one they're in?
2: Come and see for yourself, Captain. Let's go, Murray, and have your gun ready.
3: King has quieted down, Sergeant.
2: Yes, he knows we're getting close. Look, he's at that cabin door up ahead. Come on. This is it. I'll shove the door open quickly. Watch it now. There goes.
3: Well, the cabin's empty.
2: Yes, so it is. I can't understand why they're not in there. King led us here, and he's usually right.
0: As the two Maoris and the captain stood staring into the seemingly empty cabin, the great dog King, standing beside his master, suddenly caught a strong scent from inside the cabin. Instantly, the intelligent dog knew the men whose scent he had followed were in that cabin. With his hair bristling and with a deep-throated growl, King sprang forward through the door.
10: That dog, look out! Help! Let go of my arm! Help!
2: They're behind the door. Come on.
10: You won't get me.
2: That's what you think.
10: No! My leg! Help me! Take it! Help me!
2: Hunting! Down, fella.
10: We should have shot both of you when we were on the trail together.
2: If you'd tried, that would have settled things quicker.
10: You haven't anything on us.
2: Search the cabin, Murray, for the two sacks I saw on their sled.
11: All right.
10: Jerk planned the whole thing.
11: Shut up, you.
10: Yeah. I found the two sacks under the bunk.
2: Huh?
11: Sacks they took from the bank at Indian Fork, all right.
2: It's all the proof we need.
7: If we hadn't met you and that dog of yours on the trail, we'd have got away with it.
2: You still might have got away with it if you hadn't pulled that trick on me.
7: What do you mean?
2: I was suspicious because I knew you lied about how far you'd traveled. But there was nothing I could actually pin on you, and you could have taken the boat and been away before Constable Murray arrived in Selkirk.
10: You're a fool, Nurse.
7: Why?
2: When you left me in that ravine knowing I had a rope on my sled, I was sure you were afraid of the law. Well, the law has you now. You're under arrest in the name of the Queen.
8: Well, I'm all sure right. Glad you got here in time, Sergeant.
2: We're glad, too, King and I. It's a relief to be able to say this case is closed.

0: 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This is important, fellas and girls. We want to make this very clear. 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
1: Here's that address again. 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The part of Sergeant Preston is played by Paul Sutton. They are brought to you every Monday, Wednesday, and Friday at the same time by Quaker Puffed Wheat and Quaker Puffed Rice, the breakfast cereal shot from guns. Listen Wednesday when Sergeant Preston and Yukon King meet the Challenge of the Yukon in the case Bulldog Charm.
2: The Bulldog Charm belonged to Lucky Jolliffe. It was found under conditions that made Lucky a suspect in the murder of old Alex Camel. Our search for the accused man led us into plenty of action and danger.
1: Be sure to hear this exciting adventure Wednesday. Till then, this is J. Michael wishing you goodbye, good luck, and good health from Quaker Puffed Wheat and Quaker Puffed Rice. So long.

This is Captain Glenn Miller speaking for the Army Air Forces Training Command Orchestra, and we hope that you soldiers of the Allied Forces enjoy these V-discs that we're making just for you.

0: Did you just hear what I just heard?
1: That noise don't come from an ordinary bird.
0: It may be just a cricket or a critter in the trees.
2: It's giving me the jitters and the joints around the knees.
3: I think I see a jidjik and he's fuzzy and he's furry. I haven't got a brain, but I think I ought to worry.
2: I haven't got a heart, but I've got a palpitation.
1: As Monica the Forest, I don't like the situation.
0: Are you going to stand around and let him fill us full of horror?
1: I'd like to roar him down, but I think I've lost my roar.
2: It's a hoosus.
3: It's a hoosus.
1: It's a what's-us.
3: It's a watches.
1: Who's that?
3: Who's that?
1: Who's that?
3: Who's that?
0: Who's that hiding in the tree?

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Let's take a chance, why be afraid of it? Let's close our eyes and make our own paradise. Little we know of it, still we can try.

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0: Yes, Circus Day belongs to the kids. 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
1: Well, I'm with you, Dick. 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
0: Well, you doll. 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

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The seals and haddock get acrobatic when she plays on her chromatic. 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

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A big fat turtle whose name was Myrtle shook and shivered till she broke her girdle. The whaler swallowed Jonah, yelled across the bay, I'll open up my mouth and let you out today to hear Veronica plays her harmonica down on the pier of Santa Monica. Two happy sturgeons whose hats were merging were married when her wedding march was surging. These sturgeon had some little ones with eyes of blue who taught a school of eels and kissed that herring too to play harmonica with our Veronica.

0: Hello, I want you to meet Bernard Rich, boy drummer. 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
1: hello.
0: Drummer.
2: How do you do, Miss Fitzgerald?
0: Miss Fitzgerald sings.
2: Been a fan of yours for a long time.
1: I've been a fan of yours.
2: Thanks a lot.
0: What do you think of those suspenders he's got on, Hilla?
1: They're crazy.
2: It would be crazy without them, I'll tell you that.
0: Well, I think that's enough talk.
2: Ow!
0: Can you two think of a little thing you might scat together?
2: I feel much more at home behind the ever-loving back there.
0: Well, the ever-loving has been displayed in its greatest today, and now we want to see you at your worst.
2: Well, let's sing. Anything that Ella wants
0: Ella,
2: to do.
0: Ella, teach him. Give him a lesson.
1: Oh, anything. Blue skies or I don't know.
3: Or blue skies.
1: Blue skies. That I don't
2: Take
1: know.
2: Another one.
1: Take another one? Okay, what?
2: Can I have a pool, please?
1: Who?
2: No bathrobe or towel. Yes.
1: What?
4: Paper moon.
1: Hello. I think we better try.
2: You're likely getting metronome next week. Yes.
1: Who's guys okay? Who's guys okay, buddy?
2: I'm a bebopper, aren't we all, huh?
1: Blue skies? Okay.
2: Sure, that's fine.
1: Okay, blue skies.
2: I don't know what that's all right.

0: Bop-a-boom-a-dee-bop.
1: Come here
0: and sing. So I'm here, but I can't sing. So I'm here.
1: You swing this through
0: kind for me. It's so kind of you to say that to me, Ella.

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Yes, folks, it's the Roy Rogers Radio Show for the whole family. Adventure, suspense, mystery, and music. Starring Roy Rogers, King of the Cowboys, and Dale Evans, Queen of the West, with Pat Brady, the Mellow Men, and an all-star cast. And now, here to greet you with a song and a story, Roy and Dale.

0: good evening, folks. Greetings again to the whole family. That song we were just singing always reminds me of the golden earrings Dale received as a present a while back. They were sent to her by some good friends of ours by the name of Henry and Jean Dixon. A few months ago, Henry and Jean moved to a village south of the border where Henry took a job of chief engineer for a gold mining company. One day, a package came for Dale. It contained a pair of hammered golden earrings and a note inviting us to come down and visit the Dixons. Well, we'd always wanted to visit that part of the world, so we decided to go. You can drive to a small town called Manzanita, but from there, you have to take a riverboat about 40 miles upstream to get to the mining camp. The boat only makes 2 trips a week, so we worried about missing it.
1: We made it.
2: Yeah, but just barely. Looks like it's about ready to leave.
3: Hey, I'll get bullet and trigger loaded.
2: Okay, Pat. We'll take the luggage.
1: I guess we can park the car and the trailer over in that lot.
2: Right.
4: Roy! Dale! What?
1: Yes? Roy, it's Jean Dixon.
2: Jean? Well, what's she doing here?
4: Oh, Roy, Dale, I'm so glad you got here.
1: Well, hello,
2: Jean. See you too, Jean.
1: We didn't expect you to meet us here.
2: We thought you'd be at the mining camp.
4: I know. I came up on the boat last Wednesday.
5: Senores, senores, we are ready to cast off. Come aboard, por favor.
2: We'd better get aboard.
1: How's Henry?
4: That's why I'm here in Manzanita, Dale. I came to see the district governor. Henry's disappeared. We don't know if he's alive or dead.

0: Well, I guess we're all settled. Everything good aboard all right?
1: Everything's okay, Roy. I got bullet and trigger below in the animal stall.
0: Good. Now, suppose you tell us everything that happened, Gene, from the beginning.
2: Well, I'll try. You see, the mining camp is right on the edge of the Yaqui jungle.
1: Yankee jungle?
2: Yeah. Henry was kind to the Yaqui and tried to make friends with them. He gave them soap and sugar and tobacco and... Well, then suddenly, one night, out of the clear blue sky, the Yaqui raided our camp and stole a month's diggings of gold.
1: Just what I've always said.
0: What?
1: You can't trust a darn Yankee. What part of the South does your husband hail from, Miss Dixon?
3: Oh, Pat, Jean's not talking about Yankees. She means the Yaquis.
0: Well, they're a fierce jungle tribe, Pat.
3: That's right. And from what I've heard, they're very superstitious.
2: That's true. They worship a spirit called Nubi Colorado.
1: Hmm. Any relation to Denver, Colorado? You know, I got some friends in Denver by the name of Klein. He's a salesman for the...
2: Excuse me, Pat, but I don't think you understand. Nubi Colorado means red cloud in Spanish. The Yaqui spirit is a red spirit. They believe that the color red represents power and might. It's a holdover from the old fire worshippers.
1: Oh, Nubi Colorado, huh?
0: Mm-hmm. Go on, Jean. You were saying that the Yaqui tribe raided the gold mine.
2: Yeah. Henry couldn't understand it since the chief had been friendly with him. Henry thought someone was behind it.
3: Who?
2: Well, he wasn't sure. But he was positive that the Yaqui wouldn't raid our camp unless they'd been instructed to.
1: Well, now, who'd do a thing like that?
2: Well, that's what Henry went into the jungle to find out.
0: You mean Henry went into the jungle all by himself?
2: Yes. He tried to get Mr. Larson to go with him, but he couldn't.
3: Who's Mr. Larson?
2: He's a guide. An old man and very ill. He's a cripple.
3: A cripple? Then how can he be a guide?
2: Well, his daughter Carol helps him onto a burro. He can ride once he gets on it. Mr. Larson knows the jungle better than anyone in this part of the country.
0: I see. Well, what happened? Why didn't Mr. Larson go with Henry?
2: Well, the day Henry wanted to leave, Carol came to us and said that her father had suffered a relapse, that he was too ill to go.
0: So Henry went alone?
2: Yes.
3: Had he ever been to the Yaqui village before?
2: No. No white man has ever been there.
0: Well, then how did he expect to find it?
2: Well, the jungle's a strange place, Roy. And jungle tribes are even stranger. They have their own methods of communication. Henry hoped that one of the tribesmen would see him in the jungle and send word to the Yaqui chief.
3: How long has it been since Henry went in search of the village?
2: A week, Dale. 1 week ago, Henry went into the jungle, and nothing's been heard of him since.

0: You say you intend to enter the jungle, Senor Rogers?
1: That's right, Captain.
0: To find Senor Dixon?
1: Yes.
0: You will never find him, Senor. The Yaquis, they are a treacherous tribe, uncivilized, interested only in hunting and making war.
1: Well, from what I understand, they're also interested in gold.
0: Gold, Senor?
1: Oh, they raided the mining camp a little over a week ago.
0: Madre de Dios. But that is so, how do you say, like giving water to a drowning man.
1: Really? Why do you say that?
0: Well, the Yaquis are known to have more gold than any race of people in the whole world. I have seen their handiwork, Senor. They have golden earrings, golden sandals, knives of gold, plates of gold. Why, to the Yaquis, gold is practically worthless.

0: That must be the house.
1: Right. Better walk the horses in. We don't want to alarm Miss Larson and her father.
0: Okay. There's a girl on the porch. That must be Miss Larson.
1: Yeah, I see. And she's got a gun. A shotgun. Miss Larson!
2: Who are you?
1: Roy Rogers. Friends of Dixon's. May we come up?
2: Oh, of course, Mr. Rogers. Come on. I'm sorry, Mr. Rogers. I hope the gun didn't frighten you. We have to be very careful out here, you know.
1: Of course. This is Dale Evans, Miss Larson.
3: How do you do?
2: Hello. Call me Carol, won't you? I've heard Jean and Henry speak of you, and of course, when we lived back in civilization, I saw all of your pictures.
1: Thanks.
2: Come in, please. Father's inside. I know he'll want to meet you. This way, Mr. Rogers, Miss Evans. Father's in here.
4: Yes, Carol, what is it?
2: We have some guests, Father. Roy Rogers and Dale Evans.
4: Oh, well, come in, come in. Excuse me for not getting up, Miss Evans, Mr. Rogers, but as you can see, I...
1: Of course, Mr. Larson. I suppose you know why I've come to see you.
4: I can guess. You're visiting Jean, and she's told you about Henry's disappearance.
1: That's right.
4: I wish I could help you, Mr. Rogers. I wish I could have gone with Henry. Maybe if I hadn't been taken ill...
2: Father, you mustn't blame yourself. It wasn't your fault.
4: I...
2: Besides, Mr. Martinez should have organized a search.
3: Mr. Martinez?
2: Yes, he's the manager of the gold mine.
1: Oh? I guess we haven't met him yet.
2: He wouldn't send out a searching party for Mr. Dixon.
1: Why not?
2: Because he's afraid.
4: Now, Carol, you mustn't be too hard on Martinez. Of course he's afraid of the Yaqui. We all are.
1: Well, do you feel well enough to guide me into the jungle tomorrow?
4: I think so. Why?
1: Well, I want to look for Henry Dixon.
4: Oh. Well, sure, Mr. Rogers. I'll try to guide you. I think every man's entitled to a Christian burial.

0: Is everybody ready for supper?
1: Boy, am I. Lead me to it.
2: Take it easy, Pat.
1: Hey, what are we having, Dale?
0: Well, Jean fixed up a real nice palmetto salad, and for the main dish, we're having iguana stew.
1: Boy, iguana stew. I can taste it now. I haven't had any iguana since... Dale.
0: Yes, Pat.
1: What's iguana?
0: Lizard.
1: Boy, I haven't had any iguana since... Lizard!
3: That's probably Mr. Martinez, Roy. Would you let him in?
2: Sure.
4: Senor Rogers?
2: Yes. Mr. Martinez?
4: Si, senor.
2: Oh, come in. Jean's expecting you.
4: Muchas gracias.
2: This is Dale Evans and Pat Brady.
0: How do you do, sir?
4: Hi. It is an honor, senorita, Senor Brady.
3: We're just about to have supper, Mr. Martinez. Won't you join us?
4: Gracias, senora, but I only came to speak with Senor Rogers for the moment, if I may.
2: Well, sure. What's on your mind?
4: I hear you will go tomorrow into the jungle to look for Senor Dixon.
2: That's right.
4: Then, senor, if I may be permitted, I would like to accompany you.
1: What in the name
5: of... That's the camp alarm. Something's happened.
1: Come on.
4: It is Torres, one of the guards. Si, Torres, ¿qué pasa?
6: Nube colorado, señor. Nube colorado, the red spirit, he comes. Look, señor, look!
4: Torres, come back! Stupid native. He's becoming as bad as the Yaqui with their superstitions.
0: He's not superstitious, Mr. Martinez. Look there.
4: Dios, it is. A red spirit riding a horse.
2: Take it easy, everybody. There is somebody on that horse, but he doesn't look very threatening.
0: Who's on it, Roy?
2: I can't see very well. It looks like a man dressed in red. Yeah, he's wearing a red mask, too.
1: Roy, you may not believe in Newbie, Colorado, but that there sure looks like a red spirit, all right.
2: Quiet, Pat. Hey, he's slumped in the saddle. Maybe he's hurt. Here, help me lift him down, Pat.
1: All right.
2: Take his mask off, Dale.
0: All right. Roy! It's Henry. It's Henry Dixon.

0: Roy, how is he?
1: I'm afraid I've got bad news.
0: Bad news?
1: Jean, you've got to be brave. Henry's very ill.
0: Ill?
1: Yes. He seems to be paralyzed.
0: Paralyzed? Oh, no! Is there a doctor in the village?
2: No, senorita.
0: Roy, isn't there anything we can do?
1: I'm afraid not, Dale. It looks like the Yawkeys have given him some kind of narcotics. Some drug that's paralyzed his mind and body.
2: But naturally, senor. That is exactly what the Yaqui would do when they discovered that their great red spirit was a faker.
1: I'm not sure of that, Mr. Martinez.
2: But we saw it with our own eyes.
1: There may be more behind this than what meets the eye.
2: Por qué?
1: When's the next boat for Manzanita?
2: Tomorrow afternoon.
1: Good. Dale, tell Pat to get the animals ready. We're leaving tomorrow for Manzanita, and we're taking Henry with us.
2: I'm afraid I cannot permit that, senor.
1: Why not?
2: Senor Rogers, I am the manager of this gold mine. I am placed here by my superiors and charged with safeguarding the diggings and the gold. It is obvious that all our difficulty is the result of a plot by Senor Dixon.
0: That can't be true, Roy.
1: Go on, Mr. Martinez.
2: Under these circumstances, I must insist that we notify the authorities before he is moved. Senor Dixon is a thief. He has incited the Yaqui to attack us and steal our gold.
0: But he's ill. He needs a doctor.
2: He will have a doctor in due time, senorita. Now, if you will excuse me, I will double the guards. We must have no more trouble tonight.

0: Senor Rogers, I protest. I will not permit you to...
1: Sorry, Mr. Martinez. I don't think there's much you can do about it. Mr. Dixon needs medical attention, and we're going to see that he goes back to Manzanita where he'll get it.
0: But I insist.
1: Are the animals aboard, Pat?
2: All stowed away below, Roy.
1: Good.
3: Attention! Report to Costco!
1: Well, goodbye, Mr. Martinez. You better get off the boat now unless you want to go to Manzanita.
0: I warn you, Senor Rogers. I intend to report this to the owners of the mine.
1: Good. You do that.
2: Bye!
3: All ashore who may be going ashore!
2: Boy, is he mad.
1: Okay, Pat. Unload the animals.
2: I just told you, Roy. They're all safely loaded. Unload the animals?
1: That's what I said.
2: What for? Hey, the boat's starting to move. We can't...
4: Senor Rogers, I would suggest that you move your party and luggage to the stern.
1: Okay.
4: As soon as we reach that bend downstream in the river, I will put you ashore.
2: Ashore? Hey, what's going on here?
5: It's no use, Pat. Roy's worked out an idea, and you know how he is when he decides to keep the idea to himself.
1: You just get the animals ready, Pat.
2: But ain't we going back to Manzanita?
1: Nope. We're going back into the jungle.

0: Okay, Bullet. Keep going. We're following you.
1: You really think Bullet can lead us to where those drums are coming from?
0: I hope so, Pat.
2: Remember, Pat, dogs have much more sensitive hearing than human beings.
1: Yeah, I know, but, well, Bullet don't seem to be sure of himself like he usually is.
0: It's not easy to trace those drums, Pat.
2: There he goes, Roy. He's picked up the trail again.
0: Let's go.
1: Say, Roy, supposing we do locate the camp of these here Yankees, what do you think we'll find out?
0: Well, I hope we'll learn why they stole gold that they care nothing about, and who Newby Colorado is.
1: Newby Colorado? But we already know who that was. Mr. Dixon dressed up in a red costume.
0: I don't think so, Pat.
1: But we saw him with our own eyes.
0: I know.
2: You think the Yawkeys doped Henry Dixon and put the red costume on him to throw suspicion off themselves?
0: Not exactly, Dale.
1: Oh, it's no use, Dale. Roy ain't gonna tell us a thing.
0: Now, both of you have patience. I could be completely wrong about this. We'll have to wait until we...
2: Roy, Bullet's found something.
1: He stopped at the top of the hill.
0: Look, take it easy now. Walk the horses. We don't want to give ourselves away. Quiet, Bullet. Quiet, boy.
2: Roy, look.
1: Well, what do you know?
2: It's the Yawkey tribe. Looks like they're having a ceremonial of some kind.
1: Sure does.
0: Look over there.
2: Where?
0: That big rock. There's a figure standing on top of it.
2: Newby Colorado.
0: That's right.
1: It's sure a figure dressed in red, all right.
2: The Yawkeys are praying to it.
0: Pat, keep your horse quiet.
1: Oh, quiet, you. Whoa, whoa.
0: Pat, rein him in. You'll spoil everything.
1: I'm trying to, Roy, but I can't. Whoa, whoa now. Pat, come on back.
3: Roy, help.
2: Roy, he's riding right into the middle of that tribe. Roy, Newby Colorado, he's getting on a horse.
0: You got your guns, Dale?
2: Yes.
0: Well, fire some shots in the air. It may scare the Yawkeys, then ride in after Pat.
2: Where are you going?
0: See that red figure on that horse?
2: Yes.
0: I'm going after him. Come on, Trigger. Faster, boy. Faster. Maybe we are chasing the spirit. Come on, boy. Let's go, Trigger. We're gaining on him. Turn it on, boy. Let's go. A little closer, Trigger. Steady, boy. Steady while I jump him. All right, now, Mr. Newby Colorado, hold still a minute while I see who you really are. Just let me get this mask off of you.
4: All right, Mr. Rogers. I hope you're satisfied.
0: Miss Larson.

0: Come in.
1: I'd like to ask your daughter a few questions, Mr. Larson.
0: Yes, of course. I've just been talking to her. I think I've convinced her how wrong she was.
2: It's not true. I wasn't wrong. I wasn't. That gold was rightly ours, father's and mine. One more raid on the camp and we would have had enough. We could have left this miserable jungle and gone back to civilization. You could have had medical care, father.
0: But the gold isn't ours, Carol.
2: Look at my father, Mr. Rogers. A hopeless cripple. Do you know how he got that way? An accident in the mine. Then Martinez and his backers took it over. Oh, they were very generous. They gave father a pension. Pension. Barely enough to exist on, even in the jungle.
1: I can see how you felt, Miss Larson, but your father's right. The gold isn't yours. However, most of what you had the Yaquis steal for you has been recovered. I'll explain to the authorities in Manzanita. Maybe they'll be lenient with you. Well, we'd better get packed, Dale. Pat, you too, Miss Larson. The boat will be leaving shortly.
3: Imagine. A pretty girl like that.
4: Did she plan the whole thing, Roy?
1: Yes. She studied the Yaqui tribe and learned about their red spirit newbie, Colorado. Then she decided to impersonate the spirit and instructed the tribe to raid the camp. And when Henry Dixon accidentally found him, she tried to have him killed. But the Yaqui chief refused. Henry was his friend.
4: So he drugged him instead.
1: Yes.
3: And Miss Larson put the red costume on him and sent him back thinking that we'd think that he was stealing the gold.
4: Will Henry recover from the drug, Roy?
1: Yes. The chief says it will gradually wear off in about a week. He'll be as good as new.
4: Say, how did she get the red suit of Newby, Colorado back again? The last time we saw it, it was in Jean's house.
1: She stole it, Dale. Jean noticed it missing and told me. I went to Mr. Martinez, and we faked the argument at the boat so everyone would be convinced that we were really going downstream to Manzanita.
3: Hey, that's the boat. We better get started.
1: Right.
4: I'll be right back.
1: Where are you going?
4: I have a few more things to pack. Souvenirs of our trip into the jungle. A red costume and a pair of golden earrings.
5: And folks, that's a story I'm always reminded of whenever I hear the song, Golden Earrings.

That's all for now, folks. This is Roy Rogers saying to all of you from all of us, goodbye, good luck, and may the good Lord take a liking to you. See you next week.

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da-da-da-da. 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

fiery horse with the speed of light, a cloud of dust, and a hearty hi-yo, Silver, the Lone Ranger.

0: With his faithful Indian companion, Tonto, the masked rider of the plains led the fight for law and order in the early western United States. The stories of his strength and courage, his daring and resourcefulness, have come down to us through the generations. And nowhere in the pages of history can one find a greater champion of justice. Return with us now to those thrilling days of yesteryear. From out of the past come the thundering hoofbeats of a great horse, Silver. The Lone Ranger rides again.
1: Come on, Silver. There's danger on the trail ahead. Help, Silver! Forward!

0: In the town of Mountain City, Ma Collins managed the Great Western Fur Warehouse. In her home, the middle-aged woman was talking to John Maitland, the town marshal.
1: Of all the scheming, conniving tricks, that one by Tom Turner beats all. I hope the coyote stays in jail till it turns green.
2: The trouble is, Ma Collins, I don't know who's going to bring the charges against him.
1: What do you mean?
2: Well, the warehouse he burned was the Webster warehouse. The only one that's got a real complaint is the Webster Company.
1: Well, sakes alive, he tried to burn Jim Blake and the Lone Ranger with the warehouse.
2: Yeah, they can square him out of that charge.
1: Yeah, but he tried to make the hunters think they'd lost their furs in the fire so he could have the furs and not have to pay for them.
2: The hunters have got the furs back.
1: Do you mean to say that after all the scheming Turner did, the only charge against him is burning the warehouse?
2: Yeah, that's about the way it is.
1: Then there's something wrong with the law.
2: I won't argue that point.
1: Won't Webster himself file charges?
2: Well, he hasn't so far. I've been expecting to hear from him.
1: Webster's never showed up around here, has he?
2: No. He keeps in the background and lets an agent handle the Mountain City end of his business. He's got warehouses all over the fur country.
1: Well, what if Webster won't bring the charges?
2: Then there's not much I can do about Turner. Have to let him go. I know, Ma Collins.
1: You think maybe Webster's afraid to bring charges again, Turner?
2: Well, that's the way it looks to me. I think Turner did just what Webster told him to do. Is Madge around?
1: Oh, so that's it, huh? You called to see Madge.
2: Well,
1: go on, admit it, Maitland.
2: Of course, I like to see you, too.
1: Yeah, but my daughter's more your age, huh? Well, it's all right with me, John. Have you spoken to her yet?
2: Spoken to her?
1: Oh, go on, I can tell when I see a man in love. Same goes for a girl. I don't think Madge exactly squints when she looks at you.
2: Well, do you really think she cares something about me?
1: Why don't you ask her?
2: Oh, gee.
1: But let me tell you, Maitland, you better speak up quick. You've got a rival in these parts.
2: I have?
1: Ever since the fire at the Webster warehouse, Madge has been talking about the Lone Ranger.
2: Oh.
1: If that gent was to walk into this house right now with Madge here and start talking, I bet she'd just go limp. I never saw a girl admire a man like she does that one.
2: Well, maybe I should get me a mask, huh?
1: Oh, you're not worried, huh?
2: No. I guess the Lone Ranger's a heap too busy to spend time talking to pretty girls.
1: Is he still around here?
2: Well, I don't know as to that, but I bet if there's any more deviltry like Tom Turner tried, he'll show up a plenty quick. Well, between the two of us, the Lone Ranger's trying to get the goods on Webster.
1: On Webster?
2: That's right.
1: Has Webster busted any law?
2: Well, not that can be proved, but he was in some sort of organization that threatened to undermine the government. It was called the Black Era.
1: Uh-huh. He was, huh?
2: The Lone Ranger knows that, but he can't prove it. That's why he wants to see Webster jailed. He don't care what it's for as long as Webster lands in the calaboose for a long time.
1: I hear a horse being reined up. Maybe that's Madge.
2: Golly, maybe it is. Does my tie look straight?
1: Oh, sure, your tie's straight. And park your hair straight.
2: Oh, that can't be Madge.
1: I'll go see who it is. Set yourself down again and wait there. Oh, howdy. What can I do for you?
3: I'm looking for John Maitland. I heard that he was here.
1: Well, that's John Maitland sitting over there.
3: How do you do?
4: Well, howdy, ma'am.
3: May I come in for a minute?
1: Oh, sure. Step in. Sorry for not thinking of it myself.
3: You're the town marshal, aren't you?
2: Yes'm, that's right.
3: You have a man locked up in jail?
2: Mm-hmm, two of them. One named Turner, the other called Butch. His real name is Laffron.
1: You're a stranger around here, aren't you, miss?
3: Yes, I just arrived.
2: Well, the train's not due for a week.
3: I drove a buckboard from Cragg's Bluff.
1: Oh. Reckon you got there by stagecoach, huh? Or maybe you live in Cragg's Bluff.
3: No, I don't live there.
1: Oh. What'd you say your name was?
3: Well, my name doesn't matter. Well, you can call me a messenger for Mr. Webster.
1: Mr. Webster?
2: Of the fur company?
3: Yes.
1: Oh, sort of a rival of mine, huh?
3: Oh, no, please don't say that.
2: Did you have business with Turner and Butch? Why'd you ask about them?
3: I suppose you haven't heard from Mr. Webster about them yet.
2: No?
3: I didn't think so. That's the reason I came. What are the charges against them?
2: Arson. They set fire to the Webster warehouse.
1: They did a lot of other things, too. They tried to swindle everyone around here out of the furs. They tried to kill the Lone Ranger.
3: I heard about that. I suppose the Lone Ranger has gone away from here now, hasn't he?
1: Well, we haven't seen anything of him since fire.
2: Well, he's not far away. You can bet on that.
3: How do you know, Marshal?
2: I've heard about the way the Lone Ranger works. He'll know what goes on around Mountain City, and if there's any more scheming by agents from the Webster outfit, he'll show up mighty sudden.
3: Webster agents?
2: Right. The first one is in jail for keeps. The second one, that's Tom Turner, he's in jail awaiting trial.
1: If Webster's got the nerve to bring charges against him.
3: I see.
2: You said something about being here for Mr. Webster.
3: Yes, I'm here to act for Mr. Webster. Can we go to your office, Marshal?
2: I reckon so.
3: Now?
2: Right now. Come on, miss.

0: Tom Turner and his accomplice Butch sat in a jail discussing the chances of going free. Turner was much more confident than Butch.
1: Webster won't make a move against us, Butch. Don't you worry about that.
2: Are you sure? Webster's got to do something, or everybody will think he was behind the burning of the warehouse.
1: He was. The whole thing was his idea.
2: Yeah, but he can't let anybody know about it. Webster'd see our next stretch and think nothing of it. We don't mean anything to him.
1: Oh, we don't, eh?
2: Well, do we?
1: We do.
2: How's that?
1: How do you think I got my orders?
2: About burning the warehouse?
1: Sure. I was told everything we was to do. I was told how to raise the price we paid for furs so we could get all the furs that honors could get together. Then when it was all in the warehouse, it was to be taken out at night and the warehouse set fire to it.
2: I know, but when you figure that...
1: And I got all those orders in a letter from Mr. Webster himself.
2: You did?
1: Sure. And I kept that letter. You don't think I'm fool enough to burn it up like it said, do you?
2: You still got it?
1: I have. And in a safe place, too. Let Webster file charges against us and see what happens. I'll make him wish he hadn't.
2: Doggone, Turner, you got more sense than I thought you had.
1: Someone just came into the other room.
2: Yeah, likely it's John Maitland.
1: Maybe so. He's coming this way. Sounds like his steps.
2: Yeah.
1: Is that you, John?
3: Yep. Well, how you doing here in the jail?
1: Oh, not bad. But you can't keep us here much longer.
3: No? And why not?
1: What are the charges against us? When do we get a trial, or don't we get one? Maybe you can't find anyone to appear against us at the trial. How about that?
2: You gotta try us or turn us loose, John. You know the law.
3: Oh, you boys will get your day in court. Don't worry about that.
2: We will, huh?
1: And I suppose Mr. Webster is going to accuse us of setting fire to his warehouse.
3: That's it, boys.
1: What?
3: The bill of complaint is all made out.
1: But I can't.
2: Where is Webster?
3: Oh, he didn't come here in person. He sent an agent.
1: Someone to take my job, huh? Well, I'll...
3: Take it easy, Turner. You won't do a thing. You're charged with enough to jail you for 10 years.
1: He can't do that. He can't get away with that. Let me out of here for a minute. Just let me out for a little while. That's all I ask. I'll show him a few things.
3: Now, take it easy.
1: Easy nothing. Let me out of this place just long enough to get something. That's all I want. You can go with me. You can send a dozen men to guard me.
3: Turner, you're here to stay, and that's that. And, Butch, the same goes for you.
1: I won't do it. I'll get out. I'll get out and make Webster change his mind. I'll get out of here if that's the last thing I ever do. You listen to me, John Maitland. I'm telling you, Webster's to blame as much as I am. You pay for what he does to me, he'll pay 10 times over.

0: That night, Tonto went to the camp in the woods where the Lone Ranger was waiting. The Indian brought a report from town that surprised the masked man.
1: Webster's really going to go through with it?
2: That what feller in town say. Turner plenty mad. Him say Webster double cross.
1: Did Webster come to town?
2: No.
1: And then who did?
2: Tonto not know. Webster agent come. Tell Marshall to press charge against prisoner.
1: Well, I suppose Webster had to do it. I didn't think he would. I wonder if Turner will tell anything about Webster.
2: Me not know that.
1: I hope Turner might have information that would prove that Webster was giving all the orders. That's what we're after. Now, I guess...
2: What matter?
1: Well, Webster has kept himself in the clear. There's nothing against him, or he wouldn't have dared turn against Turner. I wonder if... What's the matter, Silver?
2: Me go see.
1: Ready, boy. What is it? What do you hear?
2: Him look to west. Hear sound that way.
1: Can you hear anything, Toto?
2: Me not hear anything.
1: Wait, listen for a minute. Steady, Silver.
2: Look that way. Light over there, through trees.
1: I see it, Toto. A fire of some sort.
2: It get bigger all time. Plenty big fire now.
1: Plenty big fella. We'll have a look at it. Come on, Silver.
2: Get up, scout.
1: Fire's burning fast. Keep back a little, Toto, in case it's a trap.
2: Me not see anyone near fire.
1: Neither do I. But look at it burn. Pull there, Silver.
2: Plenty big
1: fella. Toto, that fire was set to attract someone. That's no campfire, nothing but brushwood.
2: That's right. Chubby, that voice a girl.
1: I hear her running away.
2: Me go
1: find her. Tonto. She doesn't want us to follow her. Wait till I see what's on the message she's tossed to us. Steady. Wrapped it around a rock.
2: What message say?
1: She's helped us so many times in the past. Now she's followed us all the way down here from Deadwood. Tonto, I'm afraid we're in for a lot of trouble.
2: Oh, we have plenty of trouble other times, too.
1: But this is something I don't like. John Maitland is a marshal. He's in charge of the jail.
2: Isn't that right?
1: The men who help him guard the jail are all good citizens. I don't like to fight men like that.
2: We fight them?
1: We've got to let them shoot at us. We've got to pose as friends of Tom Turner and his partner, Butch. We've got to get them out of jail.
2: And when we start?
1: As soon as we can get ready.

0: In town, while the shadows of night surrounded the jail, John Maitland spoke to two of his friends who were on guard.
1: Turner's desperate, so keep a sharp watch. There's no telling what might happen before morning.
2: Now, don't worry, John. We'll be on the job.
3: I ain't late for something to happen. If only those two would try to bust out of the jail, we'd have a good reason to start shooting.
1: Don't take any chances at all. If there's any move made to get them out of the jail, shoot. I'll be right across the way at my house. I'll come on the run if I hear a shot.
2: Right.
1: And there's one thing more. I don't know about the friends of the prisoners, but you can be sure they've got some.
2: I reckon so.
3: There's plenty of men that work for the Webster Fur Company. Maybe they've got friends among them.
1: Be on the watch for men outside the jail as well as the two that are in.
3: We will.
1: All right. Then I'll be...
2: What is it?
1: Chap, look over yonder. Right between my house and the one next to it. You see anything moving there?
2: It's hard to tell. It's pretty dark.
3: I see something. I see it now.
1: Me too.
2: Jeb, Jeb. I got him. I got him. He's fallen.
4: What did you shoot for? We don't know who it is you shot.
2: Well, whoever it is, I got him. There won't be no jailbreak while I'm on guard.
0: The curtain falls on the first act of our Lone Ranger story. Before the next exciting scenes, please permit us to pause for just a few moments.

0: And now to continue our story. When the Lone Ranger received a message from the mysterious girl, he realized that it would call for all his skill to get Tom Turner and Butch out of the jail without hurting John Maitland and the other guards. One of the guards, seeing a moving figure between two buildings, suddenly fired his rifle. The figure dropped to the ground. Maitland and the others ran toward him.
1: Confound it, Chet. You shouldn't be so handy with your shooting iron.
2: Well, anyone that's around the jail at this time of night's got no business there.
3: He wasn't around the jail at all. He was across the road between a couple of buildings.
2: Well, got no business there either.
1: Here he is. He's flat on his face.
2: Hey, looks like a redskin.
3: Wish there was more light here. We can't see how bad he's hit.
1: Can't even see if he's someone we knew. Here, we'll take him inside my house. Pick him up. Jeb, you take his feet.
2: Right.
3: I'll go ahead and open the door.
1: All right, Chet.
2: He's plenty heavy.
1: Hang on now.
2: If I do say so myself, John, that was mighty fine shooting I done. I wouldn't have believed I could hit him.
1: Well, old Jeb, why'd you have to be a crack shot now of old times?
2: Well, fact is, John, I didn't mean to hit him. I fired to scare him more than anything. Figured that if he was on the level, he'd say something. Otherwise, he'd clear out.
1: I might have known it. If you wanted to miss him, you should have aimed at him. You never hit what you aim at.
2: If I did, I'd turn hunter.
3: The door's open.
1: Watch your step now. Careful of him, Jeff.
2: I am.
3: Now, I'll strike a match and see if I can find the lamp.
1: It's right under the window on the table, kid.
3: Right, I'll get it.
1: Say, what's that?
2: It's trouble outside.
1: Let this man to the floor. Hurry now, Jeff. Down. We gotta see what's going on.
4: Pull out now. Hurry. Jailbreak!
1: You hear that, jailbreak? Come on.
3: Turner's out of the jail.
2: There they go. They got horses.
1: The men are coming from the cafe.
3: There they go.
2: Oh, they got away. Somebody helped them. Look at the door of the jail. It's wide open.
5: John! John Maitland, where are you? Where's your guards? That ornery polecat busted out of jail.
0: There wasn't a chance to overtake Turner and Butch. On horses taken from the hitch rack near the cafe, they raced out of town, and before anyone could start in pursuit, were lost in the night. Dejected and bitter, John Maitland had nothing to say in his own defense. He turned toward his house with Ma Collins at his side.
6: Oh, I don't hold you to blame, John, but hang it
1: all. Ma, there's no use explaining how it all happened.
2: I was to blame, Ma. You can hold it again me for shooting the man.
6: You? Who'd you shoot?
1: He's in my house. We was just about to try and patch him up when the trouble started. Well, Kit, you go on and light the lamp like you started to do.
3: Right. I'll have it going in a second.
1: Careful where you step in the house here. The wounded man is in the middle of the floor.
3: One second now.
6: You don't know who you shot?
2: No, ma'am. It was too dark to see, and we didn't have a chance to look at him.
3: Well, here's the lamp.
6: Well, where is he now?
1: Jumping Juniper. He's gone.
6: Where was he?
1: Right here in the middle of the floor. But he's gone now. Where'd he go?
2: No sign of him at all.
3: I don't see no marks on the floor. He couldn't have been wounded very bad.
6: What's this?
1: Huh?
6: Something here on the... Great day, John Maitland. Take a look.
1: A bullet? It likely fell from the critter's cartridge belt.
6: Take a close look. That bullet didn't drop by accident. That there hunk of metal is called silver.
1: Silver?
2: A silver bullet?
1: You mean the man we... The one Jeb hit? Mama, Kit Jeb. Could it be that the Lone Ranger was here?

0: The next day, John Maitland came to the home of Ma Collins with a grim expression on his face and a folded piece of paper in his hand. He closed the door behind him and spoke directly to the point.
1: I'm looking for the girl that was here yesterday, Ma. Have you seen her?
2: Not since yesterday. Why?
1: I want to talk to that girl. I've got some mighty important questions to ask her. There's some funny business going on here, and I don't like it.
2: How about Tom Turner and Butch? Have you got any trace of them yet?
1: No.
2: Well, now, where do you suppose
1: they... not looking for them anymore. I called in the men.
2: After them escaping from jail like they did, John Maitland, why don't you go...
1: I'm heap more interested in finding that girl. You dead sure you haven't seen her?
2: Well, I told you I hadn't.
1: She sure dropped out of sight mighty sudden.
2: What's the trouble? What's she done?
1: That's what I want to know. I want to know why she came here saying she was a representative of Webster and ready to file charges against the men in jail.
2: Well, but
1: this is a telegram from Webster.
2: Oh, what'd you say?
1: When I couldn't find the girl this morning, I sent a message to Webster to see if he knew anything about her. He didn't.
2: Webster didn't know about her?
1: Not a thing. And what's more, he don't intend to make trouble for Tom Turner. Says that he hasn't the time to come here and bring the charges against Turner.
2: Oh, sakes alive. That ought to prove that Webster directed all the things that Turner did. The burning of the warehouse and all.
1: It don't prove a thing.
2: But it seems to me
1: Ma
2: that...
1: Ma Collins, a warehouse was burned down. That's about all that happened. We can't prove any attempted murder.
2: But burning down the warehouse
1: that
2: ought to
1: be... That was a crime against the Webster Fur Company. Webster's the one that has to file a complaint. If he won't do it, we can't hold Turner and Butch.
2: Oh.
1: His refusal to file a complaint is reasonable enough. He's a busy man, a mighty busy man. And time is money to him. He figures that sending Turner to jail won't get back the warehouse, so there's nothing to be gained by it. And I can save you there.
2: But an ordinary schemer like Turner running loose and at large. But John, it's downright dangerous to the community.
1: Webster don't give a hang about the community. He's thinking of his pocketbook.
2: Thinking of his neck, if you ask me. He's scared that Turner will tell a few things about him. That's why he's willing to let Turner go free.
1: Well, that's neither here nor there, though. What I want to know is this. Where's that girl, and why did she come here saying she was from the Webster Company? What was her scheme?
2: Doggone if I know. Say, did you hear anything further about the Lone Ranger?
1: No.
2: But it was a silver bullet that was found in your house last night.
1: It was.
2: Well, then... Oh, shucks, I can't make head or tail out of the way things have happened around here in the past 24 hours. Seems like they must all hitch up some way, but I can't figure out. Excuse me a minute, John. Maybe that's the girl. Yes? Oh.
3: Me want Marshall.
2: John.
1: Redskin. Say, I've seen you before.
3: You see me last night. You come plenty close to shooting me.
1: Well, then you're the one. Great guns. I thought for a time you was dead.
3: Me play possum last night.
1: But what dread it you might have been killed.
3: Oh, feller, not good shot. Hunter not take much risk. You come now, huh? Lone Ranger want you.
1: The Lone Ranger?
2: Lone Ranger, John. He wants you.
1: I'm with you, Tonto. Come on.
3: And get other fellow, too. Maybe two guards.
1: The two guards? You want them, too? Jeb and Kit. I'll get them right away and be with you in two shakes of a lamb's tail. Ma, if that girl shows up in the meantime, you tell her to wait. I want to speak to her.
2: I'll tell her, but I don't guarantee she'll stay around.
3: Girl not come back.
1: You know?
3: Her work finished here. Her go away now. Maybe never come back to Mountain City. Now we go,
1: I'm right with you. Let's shove off.
0: In a cabin some distance away, Turner and Butch sat behind a heavily barricaded door. On the table close at hand, there were several rifles and three pistols, together with a lot of ammunition. The windows of the place had been boarded up, but small slits had been left through which the two might fire at anyone who came too close.
4: We can make a stand here if we have to, Butch.
5: Yeah, but for how long?
4: And if we was near a real town, I wouldn't figure we had a chance. But you know what Mountain City's like. Nothing at all through most of the year. The only time there's anyone in town is when the trappers and hunters come in with the furs. I don't figure there'll be much of a force to come and get us.
5: Maybe no one at all come.
4: And we'll stick around for a time and see. Then if we see our chance to slip away, well, we'll do it. Just let me get this letter to Webster in the mail, and then we won't have anything to be afraid of.
5: That devil-crossing snake. Can you imagine him bringing charges against us?
4: He likely figured I wouldn't save his letters. Well, I did. And he better watch his step.
5: I'd still like to know who helped us get out of jail last night.
4: It was probably some of the Webster men who didn't want it known that they was with us.
5: Good thing we had a lot of guns and rifles stored away here.
4: Yeah, I...
5: What's the matter?
4: I heard a horse.
5: Yeah?
4: Take that window. I'll peek through the slit in the door. See if you can see anyone.
5: Right. Hey, Turner, look here.
4: Who is it?
5: John Maitland.
4: Maitland? How'd he locate us?
5: Take a look. He ain't alone.
4: Kit and Jeb with him. And that redskin. That's the Indian friend of the Lone Ranger. Butch, what are they doing here?
5: Can't you guess? They're after us.
4: Yeah, I'll give them a reception. Stand back.
5: Wait. Don't shoot them, Turner. That'll give them a murder charge against us.
4: I'll just warn them.
6: That's a warning. We're armed in here and we don't come out.
5: Hang it all. How'd they locate this hideout?
7: We don't want you, Turner. You better give up.
6: Not on your life. We can drill you from here, Maitland, and you can't get a shot at us. Clear out before we open fire.
7: You don't have a chance, Turner.
6: No? Then try and come after us. Just you try it and see what happens.
5: They're not coming. They're just standing there.
4: We can stand here as long as they can stand there.
8: Don't turn. Stay where you are.
5: What? Turner, he's behind us.
8: Stop those guns.
4: That's a masked man's voice.
8: You're captured, Turner. Give up and you'll be given a fair trial. I take the barricade off that window and be quick about it. No tricks.
4: He can't be here. It's a trick of some sort.
8: Hey! Don't told you not to turn.
5: He's outside. He's got his gun through the slit in the boards.
8: That's right, Butch. You forgot that the slit you left can be used to fire into the room as well as out of it. Now take down those boards.
4: And do what he says, Butch. I just got a mail to Webster. I bet we won't be in jail very long.
5: Hope you're right.
8: Now, get out that window. We're going.
4: Don't fire again.
5: Back here, Turner.
1: Just keep your hands where they are, Turner, and you won't get hurt.
8: Take over, Mason. You're prisoners.
1: We got him. We put ropes on him pronto.
9: I reckon you critters don't have much for thinking. You never realize that we come into view just to draw you two to the window so the Lone Ranger could cover you from the other side. How's that for tying, John?
1: It'll hold this one. Stand aside, Butch. Yeah. Look Turner over.
4: We were tricked.
1: As neat as you please.
10: Get the horses, Toto.
4: Me get them.
11: Turner, I suppose you'd also like to know who let you out of jail.
4: Yes, I would.
1: The Lone Ranger let you out, Turner, just so you'd go after that evidence you had against Webster. Search him, boys.
9: We sure will. Keep your hands up, Turner. We'll see what we can find.
4: Double cross.
1: You see, the Lone Ranger figured that you might have something against Webster. Figured that maybe he wouldn't file charges against John O'Connor.
4: We have. You got the letters.
9: Here they are.
1: Well, I can't take credit for it. It was the idea of a girl who came here and made out that she was an agent for the Webster office, and that Webster was going to bring charges against you. That made you mighty sore. And now we'll see what comes of it.
4: Here, Silver, Kimatabi.
11: All right, Toto. Get ready.
4: Huh? Be ready now.
11: How about it, Maitland? Now have you evidence?
1: Well, of all things. These letters aren't signed.
11: Not signed?
1: No, they're addressed to Turner, all right, but Webster was too smart to sign them. Maybe he had someone else write them, too, so they wouldn't even be in his handwriting.
11: And we haven't any...
1: We can't prove a thing against Webster. But we got one thing.
9: What's that we got, John?
1: These letters are sure enough proof that Turner and Butch planned to set fire to the warehouse. And they're proof that they schemed to get the furs from the hunters without paying for them.
4: They're not proof of anything if Webster don't appear against us.
1: Oh, yes, they are, Turner. Without them, we wouldn't be able to prove anything. But with them, and with this letter you've written to Webster, you're as good as jail for keeps right now.
11: Hello. We still have to get the head man, said the big boy. Come on, Webster's the one we want.
4: Get him up, Scout. Get him up.
1: Oh, Silver! Oh!

0: With his faithful Indian companion Tonto, the masked rider of the plains led the fight for law and order in the early western United States. The stories of his strength and courage, his daring and resourcefulness, have come down to us through the generations. And nowhere in the pages of history can one find a greater champion of justice. Return with us now to those thrilling days of yesteryear. From out of the past come the thundering hoofbeats of the great horse, Silver. The Lone Ranger rides again.
1: Come on, Silver. We're heading for Mountain City. Well, Silver, forward!

0: stagecoach swayed and bumped along the trail to Mountain City. There were two passengers, both men. One of them was heavy. His clothes were perfectly tailored, and a great diamond sparkled on the ring in his left hand. There was an air of strength about him, of power. Here was a man accustomed to command. His companion was lean and hard, but equally well-dressed. His eyes were narrowed, and his jaws set as he examined the papers from the portfolio on his knees.
1: Are these all?
2: Yes. Every letter I received from my two late and unlamented managers. What do you think of them?
1: They made a mess of things.
2: Obviously. You'll be able to profit by their mistakes, Driscoll?
1: I hope so, Mr. Webster.
2: Don't be polite and don't call me Mr. Webster. My name's Jake. If you have any doubts, you aren't the man for the job.
1: I can handle it.
2: Well, that's better.
1: It may take a little time to get things running smoothly.
2: That I grant you. Webster Fur Company has managed to acquire a bad name in Mountain City.
1: It looks to me as if most of the trappers are selling to the Great Western Company.
2: Yes.
1: What do you know about this Collins woman who runs it?
2: He's an old battle axe. Smart. Her husband used to run the post. He never made a success of it if it hadn't been for her.
1: One of the letters mentioned a daughter.
2: Yes, yeah, she's going to marry the town marshal. He's one of the men you must take care of, Driscoll.
1: Both Sedley and Turner tried to do that.
2: Yeah, their methods were crude. Personally, I always try to buy a man before I kill him.
1: What if the man has no price?
2: Never found that to be true. Every man has his price. May not be money. There's also power, reputation, or perhaps the safety of someone who's near and dear to him.
1: I see. But if you ask me, the man we must take care of first is the Lone Ranger.
2: He wears no badge.
1: He doesn't have to.
2: I always like to have the law in my pocket. If Johnny Maitland is taking orders from me, then the Lone Ranger can't touch us.
1: You may be right.
2: I'm always right. Of course, you're the manager of the Webster Company in Mountain City. You're responsible for everything that happens there, so naturally you must make your own decisions. However, I have a suggestion.
1: What?
2: Call on Ma Collins as soon as you get in town. Deplore the unfortunate practices of her predecessors. And assure her that you intend to be a friendly rival.
1: I understand.
2: Above all, get friendly with the daughter. It's only through Madge Collins you can get to Johnny Maitland.
3: Well, there he goes, Tonto. Jacob Webster will be in Mountain City for another hour.
4: You wait long time for him.
3: It'll be worthwhile if we can only tie him up with some of his crooked schemes and send him to jail. A message from the girl said there would be another man with him. You'll have to find out who he is.
4: And Tonto ride into town.
3: New manager, I suppose. Well, there's one thing we can be sure of.
4: And what that?
3: He's in Webster's confidence, and he isn't to be trusted. Watch every move he makes.
4: And Tonto do that.
3: Come on, Silver.
4: Get him up, Scout.
0: The following morning, Walter Driscoll met Madge Collins in the post office.
1: I beg your pardon. I dropped this letter.
5: Oh, thank you.
1: May I introduce myself?
5: I know who you are. Now, if you don't mind,
1: please, Miss Collins. After the past month, I don't blame you for having a poor opinion of the Webster Company. Of course, I am connected with it. But please believe this. Sedley and Turner acted without the knowledge of Mr. Webster. He had no part in any of their crooked deals.
5: The Lone Ranger thinks he did.
1: The Lone Ranger's mistaken. Mr. Webster's just as happy as you are that Sedley and Turner are in jail.
5: Driscoll, there's only one way for you to prove your company's on the level.
1: I know that. Actions speak louder than words.
5: That's right. We'll have to wait and see what your methods are like.
1: Fair enough. But I want things to be harmonious in Mountain City from the very beginning. I want to assure your mother that she won't have any more trouble with us.
5: I'll tell her what you say.
1: As a gentleman, I really ought to call on her.
5: Well, Ma's usually in the store. All you have to do is open the door and walk in.
1: Well, I'm going to take that as an invitation.
5: I don't like to be unfriendly to anybody. But after what we've been through,
1: I've already told you that I don't blame you. You wait and see, Miss Collins. Things are going to be all...
6: Madge, is this man making any trouble?
5: No, Johnny.
6: Mister, my name is Maitland. I'm the marshal here. Before you start anything, I want to warn you that you won't get away with it.
1: Well, Mr. Webster told me that I wouldn't be exactly welcome in Mountain City. But I didn't expect a reception like that from an officer of the law.
6: I'm talking straight. I'll be watching you every minute.
5: Johnny.
6: What's more, Madge is my girl. I don't say it's against the law for you to talk.
5: Well, I should hope not.
6: Just the same, it gets my dander up. So maybe you'll find it healthier if you don't.
5: That's enough, Johnny.
6: That's all I want to say right now.
5: I don't like being told who I can talk to and who I can't.
6: I wasn't telling you, I was telling him.
5: It amounts to the same thing. Goodbye, Mr. Driscoll. You're welcome at the store any time you want to call.
1: Goodbye, Miss Collins.
6: What's that you said, Madge? What do you mean, invite him
7: over? Keep quiet, Johnny.
6: And what are you mad about?
1: The course of true love. I'll have to tell Jake about this. My call on Mrs. Collins can wait until tomorrow. I thought you'd like to hear about it.
2: So the girl is independent.
1: Oh, very. And our friend Johnny didn't even understand why she was mad.
2: Walt, you aren't bad looking. Your manners are good. I wonder.
1: No, no thanks, Jake.
2: I'm just thinking out loud. Helps sometimes. How could we take advantage of it if there were a fight between Madge and Johnny?
1: They're not going to fight about me. Johnny shoots too straight.
2: No, no, of course not. They're not going to fight at all. You're the one who's going to stop them.
1: What?
2: This is your chance to get in good with Johnny.
1: I don't see how.
2: You're going to talk to him like a big brother. You're going to advise him just how to handle a girl so she won't kick over the traces.
1: That sounds all right. But I don't pose as any authority.
2: Well, see what you think of this for advice. It may not work, but it won't hurt Johnny to try it.
6: It's sure pretty along this trail, isn't it, Madge?
5: It sure is.
6: You know, I wouldn't have blamed you if you hadn't gone riding with me this morning.
5: Why shouldn't I?
6: I've been thinking about yesterday morning at the post office.
5: Oh, let's forget about it.
6: I must have sounded awful conceited. Just like I had a right to order you around or something.
5: Oh, I understand that you didn't mean anything by it. You were just afraid that Walter Driscoll might be like Sedley or Turner
6: and
5: then...
6: Shucks, Madge. Even so, you got a lot more sense than I have. If he is like those crooks, you could figure it out without any help from me.
5: Yes, Johnny. I'm pretty sure I could.
6: So what right did I have? Oh, I just didn't think, that's all.
5: You surprise me.
6: Do I?
5: Yes, Johnny. I couldn't explain why I was mad yesterday, but you've certainly made it clear today. It was pride and nothing more. As long as you do give me credit for a little common sense, Johnny, I forgive you.
6: Oh, that's great. And listen, Madge, what do you think about Driscoll?
5: Well, you're a lawman. According to the law, a man's innocent until he's been proven guilty.
6: That's right. He's going out of his way to be friendly. He wouldn't have to do that.
5: Not at all. It'll be a grand thing for all of us if he does turn out to be honest and decent.
6: Shall I call off the feud?
5: Oh, give him a chance anyway.
6: He knows.
1: Your advice was good, Jake. Johnny and I are pals.
2: What about the Collins girl?
1: Very friendly.
2: And the old lady?
1: We had a long talk this afternoon. She invited me for supper tomorrow night.
2: That's fine.
1: So far, so good. But what happens next?
2: Supper tomorrow night, huh?
1: Yeah?
2: Walt, one of the reasons I've got so far is that I know the law. Laws regarding slander and libel. All the statutes protecting a man's reputation.
1: I never knew you bothered much about that.
2: No, I do when it means money in my pocket. Now, here's my idea, Walt. In my opinion, it ought to work.
0: At supper the following night, Driscoll was silent and ate very little. Ma Collins did her best to find out what was wrong with him.
8: Oh, now, come on. Tell us what's on your mind, Driscoll. Must be some reason why you're turning up your nose at my biscuits.
1: Well, they're fine, Mrs. Collins.
8: Only way you can prove that is by eating some of them.
1: I am.
6: He's saving up for your pie, Ma. I told him it couldn't be beat this side of the Mississippi.
1: Why, I haven't got much appetite tonight.
8: You don't have to tell us that.
5: What's wrong, Mr. Driscoll?
1: I haven't any right to be here.
8: Well, you got invited, didn't you?
5: What do you mean?
1: Well, I feel like a traitor, that's all. You people have been so kind to me, and I appreciate it, but...
5: But what?
1: I've got to tell you. I can always quit my job.
6: Hmm?
1: You've heard my defending Jacob Webster. Time and again, I've insisted that he had nothing to do with the crooked work of his agents.
5: Yes?
1: I've changed my mind about that. He's no better than they are.
6: You got any proof?
1: The proof of my own ears. And you've got to be warned. That's all that matters. I don't care what happens to me.
6: Well, out with it, man. What are you talking about?
1: He's hired some outlaws to raid Mrs. Collins' warehouse.
5: Oh, no.
8: The ornery coyote.
6: When, Driscoll?
1: I'm not sure about that, but it's going to be soon.
6: We'll be ready for him. I'll keep deputies posted around the warehouse, Ma. We'll capture the crooks, and when we get them, we get Webster, too.
1: Might even be tonight.
6: Maybe I better have a look around.
8: Oh, there's no sense in that. Outlaws aren't going to ride into town so soon after dark. You finish your supper.
5: Listen.
6: Yeah, mighty loud talk, and it's coming from over by the warehouse.
1: I'm going with you, Johnny.
8: You be careful. Don't shoot till you make your hotel.
5: Johnny, there'll be a gang. Get your men.
6: You got a gun?
1: Yes.
6: There they are, trying to bust in the back way.
1: They're going for the horses, Johnny.
6: And mine's around in the corral.
1: They're getting away.
6: Stop in the name of the law.
1: It's no use.
6: I'll be dogged.
5: Johnny, are you all right?
6: Sure, I'm all right, but those polecats got away.
1: They were trying to break in the back door.
8: Nerve of them. I'd just like to lay my hands on the sneaking crooks. Well,
6: there's no chance of that now.
1: You can still get Webster.
6: Webster?
1: He's the one who hired them.
6: Yeah, that's right. And you heard him, didn't you?
1: I heard him. But Mark Collins would have to make the charge. It's her warehouse.
8: That suits me.
1: You could do it tonight.
6: Come on down to the office with me, Ma. You can swear out a warrant, and we'll put Webster behind bars pronto.
2: Who's there?
7: It's the marshal. Open up in the name of the law.
6: I got a warrant for your arrest.
2: Is that so?
6: Right here.
2: I believe you, Marshal. What's the charge?
6: Hiring outlaws to raid Mrs. Collins' warehouse.
2: I deny it.
6: That won't do you any good. We got proof. Proof from your own manager.
2: From Driscoll? Where is he?
6: You'll see him at your trial. Come on along.
2: You're going to march me down the main street to the jail?
6: I sure am.
2: Hundreds of people will see us. You realize, of course, the damage it'll be done to my reputation.
6: Mister, you haven't got any reputation left. Get a move on.
2: Well, you're the marshal. I'll have to obey.
6: We're going to put you where you belong, with Sedley and Turner, behind the bars.

0: Now to continue our story. Tonto was in Mountain City when Webster was marched the length of the main street and locked up in the jail. Then the faithful Indian mounted his horse and rode out of town and into the hills. At last he reached the camp where the Lone Ranger was waiting for him. And after he had told the masked man the news...
1: Here, Silver.
2: What you do?
1: I'm going to get settled and ride back to town with you, Tonto. I've got to find out more about this arrest.
2: Well, Tonto tell you all him know.
1: These outlaws, did they actually break into the warehouse?
2: Them break door open. Then Johnny starts to shoot. Them right way.
1: Oh, I don't like the sound of it. Why did they make their raid so early in the evening? They were heard inside Mrs. Cullen's house. They must have been making a lot of noise. Why?
2: There are plenty of them.
1: No matter how many, they'd try to keep quiet if they didn't want to be caught. There, steady, Silver. Come on, Silver.
2: Hit him up, Scout.

0: Steady, Silver. Steady, boy.
1: Johnny's in his office, Kemosabe. You take the horses around and back.
0: Time to do it.
1: Good evening, Johnny.
2: Yes, man. I got good news for you.
1: I wonder if you have.
2: Jake Webster's in jail, just where you always said he belonged.
1: Yes, I've heard about it. But an arrest like this can be dangerous if you don't have enough proof to back it up.
2: Well, we got the word of his own manager. Ain't that enough?
1: Not unless you have it in writing.
2: Well, he'll make out an affidavit if we want it.
1: You mean to say he's ready to testify against the man he works for?
2: He never found out the kind of hombre Webster is until today.
1: That doesn't sound likely.
0: Kemosabe.
1: What is it, Tonto?
0: Driscoll come this way now. You want him to see you?
1: No, not yet. That's your bedroom in there, isn't it, Johnny?
2: Yeah, but...
1: We'll wait in there until he goes.
2: Well, you got him all wrong, mister. He's on the level.
1: I believe that when I see his affidavit.
2: What can happen anyway? We haven't got enough proof against Webster. He goes free, but... Oh, Driscoll, I'm glad you've come. I want you to sign an affidavit about Webster. Get it down in black and white, just what you heard.
3: Johnny, I've made an awful mistake.
2: Huh?
3: You've got to let Webster out right away.
2: Well, not on your tin type.
3: You've got to. I was wrong.
2: You were wrong?
3: Yes. I thought I heard him talking to those crooks in the back room of the Moosehead Cafe. I didn't see him, you understand. I only heard him.
2: Yeah?
3: But I didn't, Johnny. Al Whitney, you know him, he runs the Moosehead. He just told me that Jake Webster hadn't been in his place all day long.
2: I'll be doggone.
3: This is serious. You've got to set him free. It's going to be bad enough for me. I'll probably lose my job. But it's going to be worse for Mrs. Collins if he stays in there any longer.
2: What can happen to her? What are you talking about?
3: Webster can sue her for false arrest, for damaging his reputation. He can take every penny she has.
2: Leaping cactus, where are those keys? You should have been sure before you said anything.
3: I still say it sounded like him.
1: The whole scheme is clear now, Tonto. We don't have to stay around here any longer.
0: Where we go?
1: The Great Western Warehouse. Webster planned his own arrest. Driscoll talked Mrs. Collins into wearing out the warrant. Now he can sue her for damages.
0: Him get much money?
1: If he wins, he could take her business away from her.
0: That'd be plenty bad.
1: There's only one thing in our favor. The county seat is at Salt Lake City. We'll have to go there to start suit. There isn't a stage leaving until tomorrow morning. It gives us a little time to stop him.
0: How you do that?
1: I don't know yet. I'll look at the warehouse first.
0: Steady, big fella. Come on, Silver.
4: Get him up, Scout.

0: They broke the lock, all right. Now, let's see if they disturbed anything inside.
1: On the ladder on the wall. Kemosabe, better we not make light. There are men right up to house.
0: Keep back in the doorway.
1: Johnny, one of them.
0: Yes, the others look like Webster and Driscoll.
1: Them go inside.
0: There's a window open. We get close enough to hear them.
2: That explains everything, I guess. Your manager tricked us.
3: No, Mrs. Collins.
2: You did.
3: It was only a mistake. I'm sorry that I misjudged Mr. Webster, and I'm sorry that he won't be more lenient with you.
2: If you two didn't work this out together, you wouldn't be speaking to each other now.
4: Mr. Webster, can't you just forget about the whole thing? After all, it was your own manager that made the mistake.
5: That won't do any good, Johnny. Ma's right. It wasn't a mistake.
2: How much are you going to sue for, Webster?
6: $50,000.
2: That's just about what I thought. You'll take the business, lock, stock, and barrel.
6: That's right. Great Western Company can't be worth more than $50,000. However, I'd have to leave Mountain City to start suit. Mean traveling all the way to Salt Lake. Well, that'd be inconvenient. There's a way to settle this out of court.
4: How?
6: I'll buy the company for $5,000 cash.
4: Only $5,000?
6: Waive all my claims against Mrs. Collins. You can take it or leave it.
3: Better take it. $5,000 is better than nothing.
2: It'd mean giving up without a fight, and I won't do that.
6: Well, think it over, Mrs. Collins. Stage leaves in the morning. If I don't hear from you, well, come on, Driscoll.
0: Oh, there they go, Kemosabe. Come on, back to the warehouse.
1: You think maybe Mrs. Collins changed mind? Take 5,000?
0: No, Tonto. We aren't going to let her.
1: What that?
0: Webster's confident he can win his suit because there's no proof he had any connection with the raid on the warehouse.
1: That's right.
0: It'd be a different story if we found some.
1: How you do that?
0: Webster used a trick. We may have to do the same thing. Here we are.
1: Tonto, light lantern.
0: Doesn't look as if anything's been touched.
1: No.
0: What I'd like to find is something that's valuable, not too bulky.
1: All furs in here. Some supplies, blankets.
0: Well, it's got to be something that's easily identified. And a great many people know belongs to Mrs. Collins.
1: Here, Kemosabe, you come this way. Tonto show you two pelt. Black fox. Miss Collins pay $50. Here.
0: Oh, they're beauties, Tonto.
1: No other pelts like these come to Mountain City this year.
0: That'll do, Kemosabe.
7: Hold your hands.
0: It's all right, Johnny.
7: Oh, it's you, masked man. I saw the light from the house and decided to investigate. Webster and Driscoll were just here, and that ornery coyote's
0: going to... You don't have to tell us. Tata and I were outside, and we heard everything. But Mrs. Collins isn't going to lose her business.
7: You think she ought to take that offer he made?
0: No. We have a plan that's worth a try.
7: I don't see how you...
0: Now then, listen. This will need your help and the help of all your deputies. We're going to beat Webster by using his own methods.

0: Why are you looking back toward Mountain City?
1: I've been expecting to see Johnny Maitland riding after us.
0: Why should he do that?
1: To tell us that Mrs. Collins had changed her mind.
0: Better give up hope. She's decided to be stubborn.
1: It's the same.
0: I know. It'd be nice to get the Great Western Company for $5,000. The lawsuit may cost us nearly that much, and we lose the profits of the company during all the time it drags on. We're sure to win. Don't forget that.
1: Jake, there is somebody riding after us.
0: Let me see.
1: Not one horse, there are two of them. And I can see the men now.
0: And one of them's masked.
1: Yes, a masked man and an Indian.
0: Driver, whip up your horses. There are a couple of outlaws on our trail.
2: That's all right, Mr. Webster. That's the Lone Ranger Tonto.
0: Lone Ranger? Let me get a look at him.
1: He's riding a beautiful horse.
0: We haven't heard anything of him since we got to Mountain City. I'd hoped he'd left the country.
1: Why is he coming after us?
0: Well, maybe he isn't. Maybe he just happened to be riding this trail.
3: Hurry up, Bob.
0: Don't pay any attention to him. Drive on.
2: That's all right, Mr. Webster. This is the Lone Ranger. Oh, hold there, boy. Oh, hold there.
0: Lone Ranger's word seems to be law.
4: Ready, Silver.
5: Up on top there with the baggage, Tonto. You'll find plenty of cover.
4: How to do it?
0: What's the meaning of this?
6: Now, there's a band of men riding after you. They're only back a little way. Now, you don't have a chance to get away from them, but we may be able to fight them off.
0: What if we don't choose to fight?
6: You want to lose that diamond ring?
0: Well, I don't want to be shot, that's certain.
6: You won't be in danger. Just keep down the floor of the stage. You see them yet, Tonto?
4: Then come now.
6: You have plenty of ammunition, Bob?
2: Wait a minute. Hold your fire.
6: What's the matter?
2: Those men aren't outlaws. It's the marshal and his deputies.
4: That's right, Kimasabi.
6: False alarm, Webster. There's nothing to worry about.
1: Why would Maitland bring his men?
0: Quiet.
7: Howdy, nice man.
6: Morning, Johnny.
7: Webster, I want a word with you.
0: Did Mrs. Collins send you?
7: Yeah, sort of. She's been checking through her warehouse, and there's a couple of fox pelts missing.
1: Fox pelts?
0: What's that to me?
7: Mrs. Collins figures they were taken last night. So just to make sure you had nothing to do with the raid, we're going to search your baggage.
0: You are not.
7: Are you afraid?
0: Afraid? Don't be absurd. I haven't got any pelts in my baggage, and even if I did, what would it prove?
7: These were mighty special. There ain't a man here who wouldn't recognize him. That right, boys?
0: You have no right to.
7: Here's a warrant. It isn't exactly necessary, but I brought it along just in case.
1: What's the difference? Let him search.
0: Your stupidity amazes me, Driscoll.
7: Toss down that carpet bag, Tonto. The one with Webster's initials on it.
0: Make sure you get the one you put the furs in.
1: What?
4: Here. Bag.
7: Yeah, I got it. Now then. Yes, sirree. Here they are, right on top.
1: What the...
7: How about it, boys? Aren't these Mrs. Collins' pelts?
0: I don't have to tell you how they got there.
1: The Indian put him in there when he climbed on top of the stage.
0: Yes, Driscoll, the Indian.
1: But the driver must have seen him. Driver!
2: I was having a lot of trouble with the team then. I didn't even turn around.
7: We found them in your carpet bag, Webster. That makes you the receiver of stolen goods.
1: It's nothing but a frame-up.
0: Now you're awake.
1: They can't get away with it.
0: They have, you fool. What's your proposition, Marshal?
7: Well, seeing as how you did have something to do with the raid last night, Ma Collins had all the right in the world to swear out a warrant for your arrest. So there's no point in your suing her.
0: Is she going to prosecute?
7: Well, that's up to you. It's only petty larceny, and you wouldn't go to jail for very long. And, of course, we'll be taking the pelts back. So if you just sign this paper giving up all your claims, Ma Collins says we can set you free.
0: Hand the paper over.
1: Jake, you aren't going to do it.
0: Now, what choice have I? Jacob Webster. There. Now stand aside, Marshal. I want to talk to the Lone Ranger.
6: You want to talk to me, Webster?
0: This is the first time we've met.
6: That's right. But I've heard a lot about you.
0: I've heard a lot about you. I don't have to be told that you planned this affair. I want to offer my congratulations.
6: Mine go to Mrs. Collins. She and her
7: daughter... and you wouldn't go to jail for very long, and... Of course, we'll be taking the pelts back, so if you'll just sign this paper giving up all your claims, Ma Collins says we can set you free.
0: Hand the paper over.
1: Jake, you aren't going to do it.
0: Now, what choice have I? Jacob Webster. There. Now stand aside, Marshal. I want to talk to the Lone Ranger.
6: You want to talk to me, Webster?
0: This is the first time we've met.
6: That's right. But I've heard a lot about you.
0: I've heard a lot about you. I don't have to be told that you planned this affair. I want to offer my congratulations.

0: Mine go to Mrs. Collins. She and her daughter and the marshal have learned a lesson without cost. They won't trust you or your agents again.
1: There's just one more thing I want to say.
0: Well?
1: This won't be the last time we meet.
0: I'm sure it won't.
1: The next time, the outcome will be different.
0: We hope so, Webster. We hope the next time you'll go to jail.
2: Steady, big fella. Come on, Tonto.
3: Tonto ready.
2: All right, boy.
3: Get him up, Scout. Get him up.
2: I'll settle.

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You see, he always wanted something of what you had, but he didn't want to give nothing to you. Kind of like the world is today. I mean, he's getting his way. And then when his mama did bake him that luscious, ever-loving, honey-dripping jelly roll, then he'd try to hide it. I mean, he'd try. And then when all the kids would come around and say, Willie, won't you give me one little piece? Here's what old Willie'd cry. I ain't gonna give nobody none of this jelly roll. I wouldn't give you a piece of cake to save your soul. 'Cause my ma told me today, just before she went away, be a good little boy, she'd bring me a toy. I'm my mama's little raw. There ain't no need for you to keep on hanging round. I love you and I hate to turn you down. Yes, that lovin's awful sweet, but my jelly roll just can't be beat. I know you want it, you craving for it, but I ain't gonna give you none. Not a crumb.

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1: Whatsoever house I enter, there will I go for the benefit of the sick. Or whatsoever things I see or hear concerning the life of men, I will keep silence thereon, counting such things to be held as sacred trusts. I will exercise my art solely for...
0: The story of Dr. Kildare, starring Lou Ayres and Lionel Barrymore. Metro-Goldwyn-Mayer brought you those famous motion pictures. Now this exciting, heartwarming series is heard on radio. In just a moment, the story of Dr. Kildare. But first, your announcers.

0: The Story of Dr. Kildare, starring Lou Ayres as Dr. Kildare and Lionel Barrymore as Dr. Gillespie.
1: Blair General Hospital, one of the great citadels of American medicine. A clump of gray-white buildings planted deep in the heart of New York, the nerve center of medical progress, where great minds and skilled hands wage man's everlasting battle against death and disease. Blair General Hospital, where life begins, where life ends, where life goes on.
2: Parker, for the first time in months, I get a chance to relax for an hour and read a book, and what happened?
3: Well, after all, Dr. Gillespie, I only...
2: Oh, shut up!
3: Well?
2: The History of Modern Medicine, the book I've wanted to read for a year, and you come popping in here with a handful of fiddle-faddle.
3: Well, these letters are all addressed to you, and somebody has to answer them.
2: I don't see why.
3: But you have to answer letters. People always...
2: Well,
3: do.
2: I don't. Throw them in the wastebasket. If there's anything important, they'll write again. And then get out of here.
3: Oh!
2: Confound it, Parker. If Pasteur had had you for a nurse, he'd have never discovered germs.
3: Huh?
2: He'd have been too busy planning some way to murder you.
3: I never saw such an insulting man in my life.
2: Oh, Jimmy. Come on. Come in.
4: Thanks.
2: No. Leave the door open. Parker was just leaving.
3: Well, I guess I can certainly take a hint.
2: All right, now. Well, something's wrong. What is it?
1: I just lost a patient, Dr. Gillespie.
2: Oh, I'm sorry, Jimmy. Who was it?
1: The old fellow in 531. Sarcoma. Entered about a week ago.
2: And in bad shape, too. I remember him. Jimmy, I could have told you then.
1: We tried everything. Radium, x-rays, traces. All this knowledge we think we have. Why, we're only working in the dark.
2: Well, sometime, yeah. But we know more now than we did last year, and more then than 10 years before.
1: I know, and 10 years from today, we'll know still more. But there are so many thousands of sufferers who could use more knowledge now.
2: It takes time and research, Jimmy. Sometimes you younger doctors don't realize how fast medicine's moving, just in the last 30 years or so.
1: The faster the better. It's still too slow.
2: Oh, fine. And think that way, if you like. That's what keeps it moving. But don't forget, it is moving, like I was just reading here. Only 60 or 70 years ago, they were operating frequently without any anesthetic.
1: I know. Must have been rough.
2: Rough? Why, at the big hospital, they'd ring a bell in the lobby for the interns to come and hold the victim down.
1: Yeah.
2: That must have been quite a pleasant sound for the patient and the doctor. There's no bell here at Blair General. Well, not that kindly.
1: Yeah, Kildare speaking. Here's Wayman. Yeah. What? Yeah, yes, of course. I'll be right down.
2: What is it, Jimmy?
1: Accident a few blocks from here. Man caught in one of the service tunnels below the subway. Badly hurt. I'm going over with Wayman in the ambulance. I'll see you later.
2: No, Jimmy. If it's important enough for you, it's important enough for me.
5: He's a maintenance man, electrician. Started down this manway to service a fan. Slipped, I guess, and fell. He's hung up about 30 feet down.
6: Jesus, Doc, this ain't going to be easy.
1: Could be, Wayman. How big is the manway, officer?
5: 2 feet in diameter. It is vertical with an iron ladder down one side.
2: 2 feet? There's not going to be much room to work, Jimmy.
1: Oh.
5: I went down, fastened a rope sling under his arms, tied him to the ladder so he wouldn't fall on down the shaft.
1: Good.
5: I didn't want to move him till you got here. You see, one of the iron rungs of the ladder must have got knocked loose some way and bent out. It's run through his stomach.
2: By the great horn spoon.
1: Is he bleeding badly?
5: Not as far as I could tell. He was unconscious when I came up. Here we are.
7: Pull back now. You'll find mess if another one of you fell down on top of
2: it. It's going to be pretty cramped quarters down there, Jimmy.
1: Yes, I know. Oh, is that cord long enough to drop the light down to where he is?
5: Yeah, I used it when I went down.
1: Go ahead. Now go ahead and lower it, Wayman. I'll get down there and see what I can do.
6: All right, Doc.
2: I'm confounded, Jimmy. Be careful.
5: You want us to tie a safety rope around you, Dr. Kildare?
1: Oh, it'd be only in the way. Tie it to this medical kit and lower it after I get down. Well, here goes. I'll know better what I need after I see him. Oh, by the way, officer, what's his name?
5: Sam Nowitzki.
1: Okay.
5: What difference does that make?
2: Patient always feels more confident when the doctor uses his name.
4: Just yell out the sheriff if you want something, Doc. And watch yourself.
1: Right, Wayman. Easy now, Sam. It's all right.
8: Who's that?
1: I'm a doctor from Blair Hospital. Mm-hmm. Let me get around. That's it. There.
8: Back in time.
1: No, you're not. I'm going to take care of you, Sam. Everything is all right.
8: It hurts bad.
1: I know it does, but it's nothing we can't fix. Believe me now. Oh, Wayman, hurry up with that kit.
4: Coming down now, Doc.
1: Oh, and something else, Wayman. Send down 2 pints of plasma.
4: Dr. Paul.
1: No, here's the kit and the morphine. Good.
8: Doctor, guess my life is in your hands now.
1: Yes, I guess that's right.
8: Don't let me die.
1: Sam, that's a deal.

0: Hey, he's on his way up, Dr. Gillespie. You can stop worrying.
1: Worrying? Who's worrying?
0: Well, you've been hopping around on one foot for the last 20 minutes.
1: Ah, ridiculous. Wayman, you're out of your mind.
0: Are you trying to tell me you haven't been...
1: Wayman!
0: Yes, sir. I mean, yes, sir.
2: Here, Dr. Kildare, let me give you a hand. Thanks, officer.
1: Jimmy, how is he? What's the story?
3: Badly hurt, but we still have a chance. Good chance. He's groggy from the morphine, and the plasma's taking care of the shock pretty well.
1: Good.
3: Seems to have a strong heart. That's in our favor.
1: Well, if you're through with emergency treatment now, we'd better get him out of that hole.
3: And there's the problem, Dr.
1: What do you mean?
3: Well, one end of that iron rung is still welded to the side of the ladder. I'm afraid to pull it out of the wound until we get him to the hospital.
1: That means you'll have to find some way to cut it off the ladder.
3: I know. That's why I came up. Do you have a hacksaw there in those tools?
2: Yes, there's one here, Dr. Kildare. Do you want a mechanic to go down and cut it up?
3: No. There's only room for one. I'll have to do it myself.
1: Jimmy, what about a tetanus shot?
3: I'll make a serum test when we get him in the ambulance. We can give him a shot at the hospital. The sooner he's operated on, the better. Here, let's have that hacksaw.

0: All right, now, take it easy.
1: Doc. Doc.
0: What is it, sir? What is it?
1: Doc, am I still...
0: You're still alive, and you're still going to stay that way. I made a deal with you, didn't I?
1: Yeah, that's right.
0: Well, you just grit your teeth and keep on fighting, and in 15 minutes, you'll be in the hospital.

0: All right, Wayman. Careful now. Slide the stretcher under.
1: Right, boss. Here we go.
2: Is he unconscious, Jimmy?
0: Yes, I gave him another morphine along with the penicillin. All right, Wayman, let's go.
1: Lucky they let me bring the ambulance right down the tunnel here. We'd have had to pack him 100 yards.
0: Yeah. Oh, would you mind bringing my kit, Dr. Gillespie?
2: I've already got it, Jimmy.
1: Here we are.
0: Easy now. Okay, lock her down. Right, Wayman. Now, let's go. Now, you take the seat, Dr. Gillespie. I'll ride the side of the stretcher.
2: Good.
3: Straight ahead and up the side ramp.
4: Okay, Mac. Ready, Doc?
0: Anytime. Let her roll.

0: I've got operating room 4 all set up and ready, Dr. Kildare. An intern and 2 nurses are standing by there now.
1: Fine, Parker. Wayman, you wheel him in here and get him off the stretcher. Kildare and I'll go ahead and scrub up.
2: Gotcha, Doc.
1: And be careful not to move that iron bar.
3: Yes, sir.
4: Oh, by the way, Parker, we'll need a type B formula for the tetanus shot. He's allergic to horse syrup.
0: All right, Dr. Kildare, I'll draw it from the dispenser.
5: I'm assigned as operative assistant, Doctor. What anesthetic do you plan to use?
4: He may have serious internal injuries. What do you think, Dr. Gillespie?
1: Better play it safe and don't take chances on nausea afterwards.
4: Yeah, right. Okay, we'll use sodium pentothal.
5: Very well, Doctor.
1: Come on, Jimmy, let's go to work.

0: Jimmy, I haven't been as tired as this for weeks.
1: I haven't either. Quite a day. But he came through the operation all right, barring shock. I think he'll pull through now.
0: Oh, no doubt of it at all. He's one of the 97.6%.
1: Oh? What do you mean by that?
0: Well, according to this book here, History of Modern Medicine, that's the present rate of recovery from serious abdominal injuries.
1: I see.
0: Whereas the recovery rate at the time of World War I was only 38%. Yes, remarkable improvement, Jimmy.
1: All right, no argument.
0: Furthermore, in this particular case, the patient wouldn't have had any chance of being even one of the 38%.
1: No? Well, why not?
0: A number of reasons. Any one of which would have killed him. In the first place, without plasma, he'd have died of shock right there in that hole.
1: Very probably.
0: And before the discovery of penicillin and the sulfur compounds, he'd have died of blood poisoning.
1: Well, puncture of the peritoneum was usually fatal.
0: Of course, morphine and anti-tetanus serum had been known for a few years, but...
1: But I know. We hadn't stumbled onto the phenomenon of anaphylaxis. We'd have given him a standard serum shot without realizing he might be allergic to it, and that itself would have killed him.
0: And we didn't have pentothal. We'd have had to use ether. Gillespie speaking, huh? Oh, for you, Jimmy.
1: Yes? What? Well, yes, that's all you can do. All right, Parker, I'll be right down.
0: What's the trouble, Jimmy?
1: It might have been better if we didn't have those medical improvements. The patient's alive, all right, but they've had to put him in a mechanical respirator. He's paralyzed. Uh-huh.

0: Now we continue with the story of Dr. Kildare, starring Lou Ayres as Dr. Kildare and Lionel Barrymore as Dr. Gillespie.
1: Well, Jimmy, judging by the general area involved and the nature of the paralysis, I'd say something's affected the sympathetic system pretty close to the spinal column.
2: Yes, that's where it has to be. The only place where that many nerve chains lie close together.
1: Huh.
2: Now, look here on the chart. If there were an injury or pressure or whatever anywhere along any of these two trunks, it would account for the whole set of symptoms, but nowhere else.
1: Well, that iron bar went in about here. And ran back and up there.
2: Yes, it perforated the peritoneum here, missed the front of the diaphragm, pushed this lobe of the liver aside, and lodged against the horn of the seventh dorsal vertebra.
1: Hmm.
2: Here.
1: That's right.
2: And he's paralyzed from the chest down.
1: It's strange the paralysis would occur suddenly 2 hours after the operation. In a military case, you suspect a piece of shrapnel in the wound.
2: Yes, yes, one that had shifted and was pressing on the nerve trunk or something. Hmm. Well, anyway, here's what did it. This end broke loose from the weld on the ladder, and of course I saw it off the other end.
1: It's a jagged break, all right, but still...
2: You know, there is one possibility. There could have been a metal fragment on this broken end that came off and lodged in the wound.
1: Well, yeah, it would certainly fit the symptom.
2: And right now, it seems to be the only explanation that does. We'd better check it. Parker.
1: Jimmy... I suppose you realize that this means using another modern medical technique.
2: Yes, I know, Doctor. I'm way ahead of you.
3: Did you want me for something, Dr. Kildare?
2: Yes, Parker. Will you set up an X-ray room right away?

0: Hello, Sam. How are you feeling?
1: He can't very well answer you with the faceplate of that respirator over his mouth.
0: I know. Sam, just nod your head if you're all right. Good.
2: He has a pad and pencil there, Dr. Kildare, if you'd like to ask him anything.
0: No, I don't think it'll be necessary, Parker. Just a few x-rays, Sam. Want to take a look inside of you and make sure you're all right. Okay? Fine. Larry, can you get a focus on him without moving him off the stretcher?
3: Well, what are you planning to shoot?
0: Dorsal region of the spine, from as many angles as possible.
3: Well, I think I can get it all right. These new machines are pretty flexible. What is it, orthopedic?
1: No. We're looking for a small piece of metal lodged near the spine. We're not sure of the size yet.
3: Guess you'll want to fluoroscope first and plates later, huh?
0: I think that's the best idea.
3: Okay, let's move in a little. There. I'll try a straight frontal first. Dorsal, huh?
1: Yeah, probably near the center. 7th or 8th vertebra.
3: All right.
1: Move the screen back a little, Jimmy.
0: There you are.
2: It's all right, Mrs. Nowitzki. This isn't going to hurt you a bit.
1: There's nothing there that I can see.
0: No, not a sign.
3: I can give you a little more density if you want. There you are.
0: Not a thing. It can't be above the 5th or below the 9th.
3: Well, there's a lot of bone in there, you know. But I'd still hate to shoot this up any higher.
0: No, it wouldn't do any good, Larry. Oh, you can cut it now.
3: Okay.
1: Can you give us a transverse shot now? Straight across from the side?
3: I think so. Have to lower the tube first.
0: If we're anywhere else but along the spine, may not be any larger than a buckshot, you know. There are about 20 places it could be hidden by the bone shadow.
1: And it's possible there's no fragment of metal there, Jimmy.
0: Oh, there's got to be. What else explains it?
3: Okay. Anytime you're ready.
0: All right, Larry. Parker, how's he holding up?
2: Fine. I'm checking his pulse. Just a minute. He's writing something.
1: Writing something?
2: Oh, it's for you, Dr. Kildare. Here.
0: Let me see.
1: Jimmy, what is it?
0: Says, Doc, is it still a deal? That's right, Sam. It's still a deal. All right, Larry, turn it on.

0: I don't know, Jimmy. With nothing from the fluoroscope, I doubt that his photographs will show anything either.
1: Oh, probably not, but we can't miss any chances. It's just too bad modern medicine had to pick this particular time to fall down on the job.
0: Oh, confound it. If only we could be sure the exact location of that fragment, it'd be simple enough to get it out.
1: I know, but without being sure, it's impossible. He's in no shape to stand a major exploratory. It'd kill him. Oh, here we are. Oh, hello, Wayman.
2: Hiya, Doc. And, sir, I just got back and they said you was taking x-rays, so I didn't bother you.
1: Oh, what'd you find out?
2: Well, I matched this here bar up with the place on the ladder, see? And there's a piece missing, all right. We searched the whole shaft and the floor at the bottom. Really shook it down.
0: Well, that settles it, Jimmy. There's our problem.
1: Yeah, sounds like it. Oh, Wayman, could you tell anything about the size of the piece?
2: Well, the way we figured, it's kind of three-cornered shape and about as big around as a lead pencil.
0: Confound it, a chunk of metal. No bigger than the nail of your little finger, and it's paralyzing a man. Probably kill him.
1: With all our knowledge, we can't do a single thing to prevent it.
3: Dr. Kildare, Larry said to tell you that he's going right to work on the photograph.
1: Oh, good.
3: Got Mr. Nowitzki back to bed and gave him the sedative you left. That respirator is bothering him quite a lot.
1: Oh, I know. It's bound to.
0: Tarnation.
3: Well, it certainly seems a shame that there isn't some way of locating a little tiny bit of metal like that. After all, they've got machines to find gold and uranium.
1: Parker.
3: Hmm?
1: Parker, you're an angel.
3: I'm a what?
1: Never mind. Call the Radford Electronics Laboratories. It's uptown somewhere. And get Dave Radford on the phone.
3: All right, Dr. Kildare. Radford Electronics.
0: Jimmy, what are you up to?
1: Just playing a hunch. You know, there may be one of those modern advances that even you haven't heard of.

0: if you weren't in such a darn hurry, Jimmy, I'd be glad to explain how the gadget works.
1: Dave, I wouldn't know any more after you explain it. All I hope is that it does work.
2: And you mean to say that's all there is to it? That little black box you carry?
0: That's right, Dr. Gillespie. The batteries, vacuum tubes, relays, condenser circuits, self-contained. They're all in there. We call it the Berman detector. The Army medics used a few of them during the war. Shell fragments, shrapnel, and so on. Worked very well.
1: Here we are. You go ahead. This is Miss Parker, Mr. Radford.
3: How do you do, Mr. Radford? I don't think he'll wake up. Dr. Kildare, he's been sleeping pretty soundly from that sedative.
2: Well, it'll be better if he doesn't. I guess you can see why we're concerned, Mr. Radford.
0: Only way he can breathe, huh?
2: Yeah.
0: That's tough. Well, maybe we'd better see what we can do. It takes a minute to warm up.
1: How's the thing work, Dave? I mean, how do you go about using it?
0: Well, this metal rod unclips from the side here.
1: Ah.
0: It's attached to the circuit through this flexible cord. So I just move the tip of the rod at random like this until...
1: Uh-huh.
0: You must have a scalpel in that pocket, Dr. Gillespie.
2: Confound it, it's a stopwatch. And point that thing in some other direction.
0: Well, it's completely harmless. Well, we can start any time now.
1: Good. Now, if we're right, the fragment is against the spinal column somewhere between here and here.
0: And you think it's a piece of mild steel about the size of a pea?
1: Yes.
0: Okay, we'll try an arbitrary setting and see what we get. I'll move it slowly along from...
2: By the great horns, fool.
0: There it is.
1: Yeah. Just under the eighth dorsal. Parker, set up an operating room.

0: You know, Jimmy, this is a very interesting book I'm reading. The History of Modern Medicine.
1: Oh, yes. Yes, I've been glancing through that one myself the last few days.
0: Since the accident of Nowitzki's, by any chance?
1: As a matter of fact, I think it was the next day that I first looked at the book.
0: How is he?
1: Oh, fine, fine. I just came from there. It's the fourth day now. I think he's out of danger.
0: Still breathing normally?
1: Normally, except for the fact he's snoring his head off.
0: Good sign. You know, Jimmy, it just goes to show what modern medical techniques can do for a patient.
1: I know. I didn't have any argument with you in the first place.
0: A fact of which I was aware.
1: But I just had a bad setback. I'd fought the case for a week in every way I knew and then lost it. Well, you know how you feel.
0: Yes, as though you were 3 inches tall, with a head of solid bone and both hands cut off at the wrist.
1: We have come a long way, Dr. Gillespie, and we've still a long way to go. You know, there's one thing in the profession that hasn't changed, though. Must have been the same for doctors 50 years ago or 500.
0: What do you mean?
1: Well, the feeling you get in a case like Sam Nowitzki. When you put a patient back on his feet after all the odds say he should be dead.
0: Jimmy, if it weren't for that feeling, we wouldn't be in the medical profession, neither one of us. And with that pearl of wisdom, I hereby declare today's session in philosophy adjourned.

0: And now, once again, the story of Dr. Kildare, starring Lou Ayres as Dr. Kildare and Lionel Barrymore as Dr. Gillespie.
1: No, it's no use, Dr. Gillespie. I can't get a thing out of this culture. It looks completely homogeneous.
2: Well, now, Jimmy, maybe you haven't got the microscope focused properly. Well, Parker, what do you want?
3: Mr. Nowitzki is leaving, and he wants to say goodbye. I wasn't sure whether you'd mind.
1: Of course not, Parker. Send him in.
3: All right, Dr. Kildare.
2: I never saw a faster convalescent.
4: I hope I'm not busting in on something.
1: Oh, no, Sam. Come on in. We're just doing a little research.
4: Research, huh? Well, I guess I got a little different idea about that kind of stuff than I had a few weeks ago.
2: Well, there's quite a bit of it behind the simple fact that you're able to walk in through that door today.
4: I know, Dr. Gillespie. It makes me feel pretty guilty, too.
2: Huh? What do you mean?
4: Well, there's a young doctor who lives on the top floor of the apartment house where I got his license about a year ago. Well, he ain't gone into practice. He's working on a cure for some disease. Got cages full of mice in his rooms, and he's up half the night sometimes.
2: Really serious about it, huh?
4: Yeah, and I've always ribbed him about not getting some patients and making an honest living. But I'll tell you one thing. When I get home, I'm going to climb up them stairs and shake his hand.
1: Now, you know, that's a very good idea. And do something else, Sam. Shake his hand twice, will you? Once for me.
0: You have just heard the story of Dr. Kildare, starring Lou Ayres and Lionel Barrymore. 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Original music was composed and conducted by Walter Schumann. Supporting cast included Virginia Gregg, Ed Max, Frank Gerstle, Byron Kane, Vic Perrin, and Tudor Owen. Dick Joy speaking.

Bold Venture. Adventure, intrigue, mystery, romance, starring Humphrey Bogart and Lauren Bacall. Together in the sultry setting of tropical Havana and the mysterious islands of the Caribbean, Bold Venture.

Once again, the magic names of Humphrey Bogart and Lauren Bacall bring you Bold Venture and a tale of mystery and intrigue.

0: Give me another handful of confetti, sailor.
1: Here. Yeah. Street carnival really brings out the jazzy in you, doesn't it, Slate?
0: Why not? Where else can a fellow rid himself of the cares and toils of the day? Where else can he wear a funny hat?
1: Well, he could wear it on the top of his head like the other funny fellows.
0: What's the matter, sailor? You jealous because I fandangled around his brim? In Cuba, that's the thing to do at a fiesta. A hat dance.
1: With a beanie?
0: Three propellers makes it daring.
1: You know, sometimes I don't know about you, Slate. Sometimes I can't figure you. Slate, I was saying I can't figure you out.
0: Yeah, I'll help you with your homework later. Right now, I want to concentrate on... Yeah, just as I thought. There are six of them. Six dancing girls on that platform.
1: How'd you ever work it out?
0: Simple. I counted their legs and divided by two. Is there any other way?
1: Some fellows I know add a column of figures from the top.
0: Hey, look, sailor. The girls are throwing flowers at us fellas.
1: Among other things.
0: Now, watch this catch, sailor. Ah, what a snazzy shortstop was lost to the world when I chose the sea.
1: So you made a shoestring catch of a paper camellia, Slate. I yawned.
2: The foreman scored me, too, lady. Hand over the camellia, shortstop. The pathetic little souvenir was meant for me.
0: You kidding, Buster? I call for a fair catch.
2: We were all dazzled by it. Let's not let it go to our head, huh? The little blossom. Pin it on my lapel, flower boy.
0: Go shag your own flies, kid. This one...
2: Got to impress you, huh?
0: You impressed me. But not for long, huh, kid?
1: Gosh. Hat dancers, fellows fighting over a paper flower. It's been a real fiesta, Slate. What'll we do with the prone fellow?
0: We just dance around him. Watch you don't trip over his chin.
2: Come on, Quimby. Get in, quick.
3: Yeah. You must be out of your mind, Mr. Packard. I'm talking to you. I'm talking about your mind.
2: I heard you.
3: Making me meet you like this. The two of us together. Suppose the cops catch a fast wink of us together.
2: Nothing would happen. The police would shake us down, make clucking sounds, shake their heads and tell us to keep moving. We're blocking traffic.
3: Yeah. Go ahead. Keep telling me.
2: Look, Quimby, I set up the whole thing, didn't I?
3: I said keep telling me.
2: I had that clerk in the jewelry store believing I was really interested in that stone. I keep going in there for 3 weeks, every day. And I couldn't make up my mind whether to buy it or not.
3: I touched the dashboard with my nose. I bow, Mr. Packard.
2: The clerk had the stone out yesterday. Then you came in and pulled a switch while I diverted him. So far, simple.
3: Yeah, real. With my record and the cops knowing by this time that you were casing the place, all they have to do is find us together. Find us with a stone.
2: No stone, Quimby. I didn't get it.
3: What? But I gave it to Velma. I put it in that paper camellia. I gave it to her. Did she toss it to you?
2: She tossed it. Guy named Slate caught it.
3: Slate? Slate Shannon?
2: I guess.
3: Trouble, Mr. Packard, if it's Slate Shannon.
2: He's different?
3: Maybe not. Maybe not at all. Slate Shannon. A guy. Lives. Dies. Just a guy. He can be taken care of.
1: Got all your loot, Slate?
0: Yeah, the camellia from the dancing girl, the cane from the guy who couldn't guess my weight.
1: And the Cupid doll from the girl whose weight you could and did.
0: Yeah. Now I've got a Cupid doll I can call my own.
1: You can put her alongside that picnic ham you won at Venice Pier 5 years ago.
0: No, this Cupid is... Hey, sailor, look. It's Pilar the peddler. Hi, Pilar.
1: Oh, Slate, it's 2 o'clock in the morning and I'm tired. You can sell your old clothes to Pilar some other time.
0: You kidding? Pilar is my beloved. She and that old horse are among the fondest memories a fellow can cherish. Que tal, Pilar? How goes it with my old friend?
4: Whoa, El Dobbin. Oh, it is Slate Shannon with his hermosa senorita. The beautiful senorita. Tasting the moonlight?
1: Make him go home, Pilar. I'm worn out.
0: I've got something for you, Pilar.
4: A kiss for an old peddler, perhaps? To bring back a faraway yesterday. when Pilar did not drive a junk car.
0: Better than that, Pilar. A camellia for El Dobbin's hat. Now, don't thank me, El Dobbin. It was nothing, really. Hey, look at my Cupie.
1: Oh, come on, Slate. Bye, Pilar.
4: Adios, senorita. Slate, my lover fellow. Get up, El Dobbin. Andale.
0: Ah, that Pilar. If I was only 40 years older.
1: You may be by the time we get home. Please, come on.
0: Sailor, tonight I've lived. I've danced in the streets, met an old love.
1: No, you're just the Havana Flash. That's what you are.
0: Hey, wait a minute, Sailor. There's a guy crooking a finger at me from a doorway. You lost, friend?
3: No, I am very much at home, senor. It is you who are lost.
0: And that gun is for showing me the way, huh?
3: If you wish it. If you do not, I will settle for a paper camellia. The one that was went for me at the fiesta. My beloved Mia Alma meant it for me.
0: Can I help it if you're awkward and butterfingers?
3: We will not discuss my personality. The camellia, por favor.
0: Sure. Sure, I've got it right here. You say something?
3: I would... Oh!
0: Oh, I was wrong. You didn't say a thing.
1: Slate, what happened? Why did you hit him over the head with the doll?
0: Pointed a gun at me and wanted a camellia. Hey, that's the second flower lover I've had to fight for a camellia.
1: Now, don't get fat on it. There might be a third. Let's get out of here.
0: King, did you get him?
5: Yes, Mr. Slate, a whole dollar's worth. A whole bouquet. I'll wrap them.
0: Thanks. Sailor, come here.
1: What do you want? What are you looking so sheepish about?
0: I bought you something, a bouquet of camellias. Here. Like them?
1: Gee, and they're artificial, too. What girl wouldn't go out of her mind over a bunch of artificial flowers?
0: I thought you'd like them. They're to make up for last night.
1: I'll put them on my dresser. King, will you go into my room and empty the water out of the vase? I wouldn't want these blossoms to get wet.
5: I will, Lady Sailor. But it is not whether a gift is...
0: Now look, King, if she doesn't want them... Slate Shannon.
6: I threw you a flower last night, Slate Shannon. Care to come over to my place and pull petals?
0: Why not? I got nothing to keep me here.
6: Well, I'm glad. The Castillo Apartments, 4B. Ask for me, for Velma. You can't miss me. I'll be all that's there.
1: Going someplace, Slate?
0: Be back in a... I'll be back. Some guy trying to sell me insurance.
1: Mm. Tell her you're only interested in a short-term policy. Huh, dear?

0: Buenos dias, Slate Shannon.
1: Hello. Your name, Velma?
0: Uh-huh. Come on in. You like my place?
1: Comfy.
0: Well, then, why don't you get that way?
1: All right. One of these days, I'm going to get myself a sofa like this.
0: What for? You can use mine any time you want. Here, I'll slide the hassock under your feet. You feel like talking?
1: Not especially. I could just sit here like this and fall asleep.
0: I'll rock you to sleep if you want.
1: Velma, we've reached the stage in our great romance when a guy is forced to ask a question. I hate to louse up this deathless love of ours, but if I just let myself go like this, you'll think I'm a, well, I don't know what, maybe a cad even, and you wouldn't want...
0: Look, Slate, I you know why I wanted to see you.
1: No, I don't. Go ahead, break it to me.
0: Well, you caught a paper camellia at the carnival.
1: Oh, you like the way I shag flies, huh?
0: I want that camellia.
1: Are you kidding?
0: Do you have it with you?
1: You sure you're not kidding?
0: If you don't have it, I'll go back to your place with you and get it.
1: You need a camellia to make you happy, kid?
0: That's right, yeah. I want to look good for you. I want to put it in my curly hair.
1: Look, baby, it's not your hair that's curly, it's your head. A fond farewell to you.
0: All right, get out of here. You and your fat grin, out. You don't know what you just bought yourself.
1: Gee, and I thought I'd get out of here with at least that hassock. Well, that's the way it's got to be. So long, Velma.
2: Hi, Mr. Slate.
1: Hello, King. Where's Sailor?
2: In her room, making herself the loveliest for you.
1: The way a good girl should.
2: Mind if I ask you something, Mr. Slate?
1: Sure, go right ahead.
2: Where have you been?
1: Horseback riding.
2: Must have been a tall, blonde horse, Mr. Slate. Left some hair on your lapel. Where did you...
3: Slate, come here. Something's happened.
1: Why? What's the matter?
3: Look on my dresser.
1: I'm looking. You mean my picture in the frame? Why don't you dust it once in a while?
3: I'm talking about camellias, the ones you gave me. I put them right here on my dresser.
1: Oh, where are they?
3: I'm trying to tell you. They're gone. Someone came in through that window and took them while I was out.
1: A camellia heist. This is something new in the annals of crime. Suddenly all of Havana's gone berserk over paper flowers.
3: What would anyone want with artificial flowers?
1: Yeah, that suddenly worries me, too. Because I've heard there are times when they're used at cheap funerals.

0: luck. I offer this advice, I offer it for free. It comes to you gratis, courtesy of me. Two men get clobbered so far to date for a paper camellia by Mr. Slate. As if it's worth it, I'll tell you that the flower now reposes on a horse's hat.
1: And that's just where it's going to stay.
0: Have you ever thought about it, Mr. Slate, that maybe there's something sinister about that paper camellia? Something strange, as if it were touched by dark kisses, as if some fingers of evil...
2: King, have you ever considered essaying the role of Hamlet, the unhappy prince?
0: I was just wondering why somebody stole those flowers out of Miss Sailor's room. A gentleman is ringing for service at the desk, Mr. Slate.
1: Yeah. Sorry, mister, no more rooms. We're full up.
0: Mr. Slate, we got 16 rooms.
2: 17. Mr. Greeley ran out on us this morning, leaving us a suitcase full of interlocking, no mortar necessary bricks.
1: I don't like that guy's looks. Besides, he's wearing a camellia in his lapel, and I've had enough camellias for one day. Let me handle this.
3: Your name is Shannon, isn't it?
1: That's right. I can't help who recommended you, friend. No rooms. We're not taking any reservations.
3: That's fine. Like to see a lad make a living. So I'll make this real short.
1: I was going to ask you to.
3: You got a camellia that looks like this, only in paper?
1: Why?
3: Because then you'd win first prize. $1,000.
1: Because I did what? Hey, don't I know you? The light was bad last night at the Fiesta, but I could...
3: That's right. You slugged me. So I just now forgot it. And I just now set a grand for the camellia. You got it?
1: The last camellia I had was stolen out of this lady's room.
3: Even for $1,000, you say that?
1: Because that's the way it was.
3: If it wasn't, get somebody to shed a tear over you. So long, Shannon.

0: the matter, killer? You run out of bullets?
1: Your boyfriend, Velma. He can't ever cry on your shoulder anymore.
0: Why'd you kill him? Ricardo wouldn't double-cross you.
1: Yeah, I remember. His dying words were how he wouldn't double-cross me. What'll yours be, Velma, dear?
0: He tried to tell you. He didn't steal that camellia from Shannon's girl. The poor guy. All he was trying to do was make the time of day with me.
1: Yeah, and you told him, Ricardo, bring me a jewel. Bring me a ruby. It'll light up the sky for us. Isn't that what you told the dead lover boy?
0: You've had a big day, killer. Why don't you go someplace and die dreaming about it?
1: The ruby, Velma. Give it to me.
0: I haven't got it. I haven't got it. I threw it away. The night of the street dance. I threw it to you.
1: You forgot I was there. You forgot it wasn't me you tossed the posy to. I'm sorry, dear. You're grieving for the dead. That's what makes you forgetful, huh?
0: Is it my fault that Shannon caught it? Is it my fault we can't get it away from him?
1: You can't get it away from him. A sweet, unspoiled, girly girl like you, and you can't take a paper flower from a man.
0: I tried. Ricardo tried. You tried. How come you flipped it, killer?
1: And I made it so 2 and 2 for you, dear. Plant the ruby in the flower, I said. Toss it to me while dancing. And nobody knows how a poor little jewel got lost. How simple it was.
0: Well, you changed all that, killer. The boy lying on the floor says you changed it.
1: Get the ruby, Velma, dear. Or for you and the boy, I'll arrange a 2-body grave.
2: Here, look at this picture, Senor Shannon, Senorita.
3: No, he's not the one, Inspector LaSalle.
4: Well, let me see, Slate.
3: I said he wasn't the one. What do you have to look at a picture for?
4: Because I like to look at pictures. No, that's not the man who offered $1,000.
2: Here, look at this photograph. This man will probably not...
3: Yeah, that's him.
4: Let's see. That's him, all right, Inspector.
2: What you say is very interesting. Because this is a man who has no record on the blotter of the police.
3: Well, how did he get his picture in the pile with these thugs?
2: This is a man whose name is Fred Packard. He is not a 100% thief. He is a suspected thief.
4: A thief of what?
2: Of a ruby of inestimable worth. This we think. This we do not know. Now, permit me, Senor Shannon. Here is another picture. Have you seen this man ever?
3: No, I don't think so.
2: Senorita?
4: No, I haven't. Why?
2: This is a man named Quimby. We suspect he was in complicity with Senor Packard in the theft of the ruby. Again, we have no proof.
3: I've got some advice for you, Inspector.
2: And this advice is...
3: Pick up this guy, Quimby.
2: That is already done. He languishes on an open charge in an empty cell. We give him questions, however, receive no answers.
3: Keep at it, LaSalle. I think I can deliver this whole thing to you, ruby and all. Come on, sailor.
4: Come on, he says. Come on where?
3: To knock on a door. To get back some junk.

0: your junk someplace else. Pilar the peddler is closed for business.
1: Open up, Pilar. It's Slate and Sailor.
2: Let's watch that billing, huh, kid? Sailor and Slate, Pilar.
3: Aha! It is my very godmother's. Come into the junk pile of Pilar.
2: You're a doll, honey. Wouldn't patronize any other junk dealer.
3: You have come to give me more souvenirs for El Dobbin, huh?
1: Take something away, Pilar. We want the camellia I pinned to your horse's hat.
3: The camellia? I gave it to the viejo, the old man Cortez.
1: Who?
3: Cortez, the junk man. All day he competes with me. At night he courts me, plays old bottles under my window. Last night, he was so beautiful, I threw him the paper camellia.
2: And where do we find this beautiful man?
3: Oh, in his little tin shack on Calle Rosa. Ah, you should hear how he plays those bottles. It makes a woman shiver.

0: Look, Slate, through the window. The old man's asleep. With a grin on his face and the camellia on his ear.
1: I told you, that Pilar is a wonderful woman. Here, sailor, I'll hoist you in.
0: What?
1: We don't want to wake the old man out of a dream he may never have again. Come on, I'll hoist you through the window. Just take the flower out of his ear and kiss him goodnight.
0: Okay, how are you? I got the flower, Slate.
1: Did you kiss him?
0: Yeah. You know, he kissed back.
1: Why, that sly old junk man. Come on, sailor. Get back to the Jeep.
0: When did you put a photoelectric cell on the Jeep door, Slate?
2: Don't worry your pretty head how doors open, dear. Just get in. You and Shannon.
1: All right, flower lover.
2: If you have trouble starting, I'll use this gun as a choke. Get going, Shannon. Well, this is a pretty boat you got, Shannon. The Bold Venture, huh? Pretty name.
1: Yeah, I don't think I've got enough gas to get you to Key West, Packard.
2: You have. It's been taken care of. You're on the boat, both of you.
0: Mr. Packard.
2: What do you want?
0: Would you give a girl a peep at your ruby?
2: Just take my word for it. It was in the camellia. It has a perfect star. It weighs 35 carats, and it's flawless. Okay, Shannon, start her up. You just about have this all figured, haven't you, Shannon?
1: Sure. The cops are scratching at your back.
3: Me too.
2: What?
3: Don't turn around, Shannon. You make a good shield.
2: Velma, what do you want? What are you doing on this boat?
3: I heard you give orders to gas up this boat. You didn't think you were going to run out on me, did you?
0: Slate, who's that girl breathing on the back of your neck?
1: Velma? Sailor. Sailor? Velma.
0: Hi, Velma. I don't want to be a cat, dearie, but your gun's showing.
3: Does it show to you, too, Fred?
2: Look, I was going to send for you once I got to Key West.
3: Sure, sure you were. What are you going to do now that you'll never get to Key West?
2: Velma, don't be crazy. Listen to me.
3: Fred! Fred, come back here! Fred! I'll kill him! He won't get away! Let go of me!
1: I'll take that gun, Velma.
3: He'll get away! He'll swim!
1: Give it to me. Yeah. Here, sailor, cover her.
0: Let him go, Slate. The cops will pick him up.
1: Maybe, maybe not. He's headed for that breakwater. If he makes it, maybe nobody will pick him up. Keep your eyes on my shoes. That Velma's a tricky one. Packard! Packard, you won't make it.
4: I'll make it.
1: There's an undertow at that breakwater. Okay, Packard. Back to the boat, Packard.
2: You're crazy.
1: I said back.
2: We're both drowned.
1: Maybe. Let's go under and see. Sailor. Sailor, throw me a line.
5: All right.
1: How do you feel, Packard?
2: Just get me aboard.
1: I saved your life. Aren't you going to say thanks? No? Haul us in, sailor.
0: Hold tight, Slate. I'll drag you home.

0: Bless you. Bless you.
1: Stop saying that. I've got a cold swimming around in that cold ocean.
0: Here, I made you something. Drink it.
1: What is it?
0: It's good for fellas with a cold. Go ahead, drink it. Drink it all down.
1: All right. What was that?
0: A fish broth.
1: A fish broth?
0: Uh-huh. A little haddock, a pinch of rock cod, dash of swordfish.
1: Where'd you get a remedy like that?
0: I invented it. Fish never catch cold, and they live in the ocean.
1: Genius.
0: Didn't you like that remedy? Try this one.
1: Cut it out, sailor. I've got a cold. Cut it out.
0: Did you like that? Nice, huh? It's you!
1: Bless you.
0: It's you!
1: Bless you.
0: Now I've got a cold, too. What have we got to worry about? Come here, Slate.
2: And so our two stars, Humphrey Bogart and Lauren Bacall, have brought to a close our latest Bold Venture story. Special music was composed and conducted by David Rose. May we invite you to listen again next week at this time for another exciting adventure starring Humphrey Bogart and Lauren Bacall together in Bold Venture. And so our two stars, Humphrey Bogart and Lauren Bacall, have brought to a close our latest Bold Venture story. Special music was composed and conducted by David Rose. May we invite you to listen again next week at this time for another exciting adventure starring Humphrey Bogart and Lauren Bacall together in Bold Venture.

0: Men, here are a couple of trumpet players, probably the two greatest trumpet players in the world, who would like to say a few words to you before they play for you. First, Satchmo Louis Armstrong, and then Roy Eldridge. Come on, Satchmo, what do you say?
1: Well, say that, folks. Satchmo getting ready to beat up his chops here, and I wish y'all all the luck in the world. And my boy Roy Eldridge standing right here, and I know he wants to tell you about that new record and hello. What's the name of that tune?
2: Mop Mop.
1: Tell about it,
2: Well, Mop Mop, that's one of the tunes we're going to knock out for you, kids. And we hope you like it.

Hiya, fellas. This is Ethel Mervyn. I'm going to sing a song for V-Discs that I know all you GIs will really appreciate. It was written by Private Frank Lesser, and it's called Why Do They Call a Private? Well, now, let me tell you all about it. And please, don't crowd.

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Oh, why do they call a private?

0: music say?
1: Yes, sir, Amos. That music say good health to all from Rexall.
2: The Amos and Andy Show, written by Joe Connolly and Bob Mosier, featuring Ernestine Wade, Johnny Lee, Amanda Randolph, Fred Clark, Byron Kane, Jeff Alexander's music, yours truly, Harlow Wilcox, and starring radio's all-time favorites, Freeman Gosden and Charles Correll. Amos and Andy!
1: How do you do, ladies and gentlemen? This is Charles Correll, and I want to tell you a true story. Recently, I accompanied a friend while he did some shopping in a certain drugstore, and I was very impressed by the fact that only the day before, I had seen two of the items he bought selling in a Rexall store for exactly half the price he was paying. Now, I'll admit that this may be an unusual instance, but ladies and gentlemen, it's the truth, and it serves to illustrate a fact I've learned from actual experience. As a general rule, you'll buy better for less in your friendly Rexall drugstore.
2: Well, Andy and the Kingfish have a job. A swank new office building opened downtown, and the boys have been hired to clean and get the offices ready for rental. Now that he's bringing home money, the Kingfish is really acting the lord and master. Right now it's 7 o'clock in the morning, and the Kingfish has demanded and is receiving breakfast in bed.
3: Here he is, George. Me and Mama fixed you a nice tray.
4: Yeah, well, just put the tray on... Say, wait a minute. What kind of a breakfast is this to put in front of a working man? Look at the stuff on that plate there. That's what I calls a plain mess.
5: George Stevens, that is not a plain mess. That's Canadian bacon, French toast, and German sausage.
4: All right, an international mess. It's a...
3: There's nothing wrong with that breakfast.
4: Nothing wrong with it. Look at that bacon there. It's curled up worse than a mailman's innersole. Wait a minute. What is this stuff here? What's this?
5: That's French toast.
4: French toast. I tell you, in the last war, instead of depending on the Maginot Line, them Frenchmen should have fought from behind these things.
3: Now, George.
4: And look at these pig sausages. They is the stalest things, and believe me, I know a stale old pig when I sees one.
5: Well, it takes one to know one.
4: What's that? Yeah, and furthermore, what was that you said, Fatso?
5: Fatso? Did you call me Fatso?
4: Yeah, I called you Fatso, Fatso.
3: Now, George?
4: Now, don't George me. Now, you look here, Mama. I was taking your guff and lip for 22 years. I got a job now, and I'm bringing home money. I don't need no more of your handout. Now, if there's any more lip from you, I'm going to throw you out of here bag and baggage. Now, leave the room, Fatso, and don't forget to curtsy on the way out.
3: Come on, Mama. Well, Mama, he sure is acting high and mighty.
5: Don't worry, daughter. Sooner or later, that local will have his come down.
3: Oh, but Mama, the embarrassment making you curtsy to him.
5: Yeah. Well, I'll tell you one thing. It makes me glad I put that teaspoon of Drano in his coffee.
4: Yeah, well, you're doing a nice job of mopping there, Ender. Yeah, we ought to have this suite of offices finished by tomorrow.
1: Yeah.
4: Say, notice you don't give up cigars there. Smoking cigarettes now, huh?
1: Yeah, this is one of them new kind with the built-in filter.
4: Oh, got a filter in there.
1: Oh, yeah. You see, the filter takes out the nicotine, the rosin, the tars, filters the smoke, and removes the heat and the harmful irritants. I'm going to give them up, though.
4: No, what for?
1: Well, why should I pay 18 cents a pack just to breathe fresh air?
4: You got a point there, all right? But you know, Andy, I've been thinking about this cleaning here. We ought to go in business ourselves, of course. Instead of charging a flat rate of $1 an hour, we'd charge by the foot.
1: What do you mean by that?
4: Well, instead of cleaning this way, suppose we charge 50 cents a cubic foot.
1: No, no. I like this work better. I don't want to go around cleaning no Cuban's feet.
4: Look, man, their cubic foot is in geometry.
1: Well, I don't care where they is. Let them wash their own feet.
4: Anna, let me explain the thing. You know what a foot is, don't you?
1: Well, sure. I got two of them.
4: No, no. I mean the 12-inch foot.
1: Oh, a little smaller than mine, huh?
4: Well, no, I mean it's like a foot on the ruler, 12 inches long.
1: Oh, yeah.
4: Well, you take one of them feet, you square the thing, you multiplicate it.
1: Yeah.
4: And then you pulls out the square root, and there you have it, Andy, cubic feet. It's just like ice cubes, only bigger. Now, you take this room here, Andy. There must be 400 cubic feet in here.
1: Well, that's funny. With that many of them in here, I ought to be able to see one of them.
4: Listen, Andy, you can't see a cubic foot.
1: Well, if you can't see them, how do you clean them?
4: Well, that's the beauty of cleaning cubic feet. Nobody knows whether you've done the work or not, you see.
1: Oh, me. This explanation doesn't give me the headache. We better go on working the way we are.
4: Yeah, the manager got the for rent sign out in front.
1: He wants $200 a month for this suite, huh?
4: Yeah, too bad we don't know someone that could afford offices like this.
1: Yeah.
4: Yeah, might make a commission for renting it or something like that, you know. I tell you, Andy, the best...
1: Wait a minute. Come in. It's open.
0: Excuse me. Is this the office that's for rent?
4: Yes, sir. This is the one, yes, sir.
0: Yeah. It's quite an attractive layout. You know, it's just what I've been looking for.
1: Yeah, well, it's $200 a month, but you got to talk to the building manager. We got a lot of feet to clean here we ain't see yet.
0: Well, I'd better talk to him. I'd be very grateful if I could rent a place like this.
4: Yeah, well, now, just how grateful, if you know what I mean.
0: Well, I might be willing to slip someone, shall we say, $50?
4: Yeah, let's say that. That makes nice chit-chat. Yeah. Just leave the details to me, mister, but as of now, the place is yours. Here's my card, and you can call me the first thing in the morning.
0: Thank you. Thank you very much. My name's Murdoch.
4: Murdoch.
0: Fred Murdoch.
1: Say, Kingfish, why'd you do a thing like that? This is a high-class place. The manager ain't gonna take somebody that just walks in off the street.
4: Now, listen, Andy, I'll tell the manager that I has known this fella for a long time, that he is a reputable businessman.
1: Well, I don't know about this, Kingfish. I hope it don't lead to no trouble. How you know that that fella's honest?
4: Honest? Andy, it was plain as the nose on your face. Didn't you see how open and above board he was when he offered me that bribe?
0: Thank you very much, Mr. Stevens. Thank you for calling. It's a deal. I'll move in tomorrow.
6: We got the office, huh, Fred?
0: Yeah. Harry, I want you to take some of the boys and get up there. I want at least a dozen telephones in that office suite by noon tomorrow.
6: Will do.
0: What a perfect front, Harry. A swank office building like that's the last place in the world the police would start looking for a bookmaking joint.
7: 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That's because Anapac combines antihistamine with time-tested APC compound. 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So remember, next time you feel a cold coming on, start taking Anapac as directed on the label. 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
0: Well, Harry, this is a great setup we've got with these offices.
6: Yeah, Fred. Two phones in here and 12 in the back room.
0: Any bookmaker in town would give his right arm for a setup like this.
6: We ought to have a big day today, especially with that big Florida race going.
0: Yeah, I want to talk to you about that. Gypsy Girl's the favorite. I don't care what they do at the track. When the calls start coming in, the odds we're quoting on Gypsy Girl are 6-5.
6: Yeah, paying any more than that would really put us in the hole.
0: Well, nothing will be doing for an hour or so. What do you say we duck around the corner for a little breakfast?
6: Say, you don't think anyone would mess around with a setup, do you?
0: Harry, Nobody messes around with fancy Fred Murdoch.
1: Why is we coming down here to the fifth floor, Kingfish?
4: Well, look like I got to explain everything to you.
1: Well, go ahead. Explain that to me.
4: Well, Andy, that Mr. Murdoch moved in this morning. And I just thought I'd drop in his office, see if he's comfortable, you know. If you run him to play, you want to make a man feel at home.
1: Oh, yeah, yeah. That's a good idea. But it's kind of early in the morning. I wonder if he's in yet.
4: Yeah, well, here we are. Knock on the door here. Knock again here. Well, there you are. See there? Yeah, nobody there.
1: That's right.
4: Well, I get my pass key out here.
1: Well, wait a minute, Kingfish. We gonna walk right in? Ain't this what the police call a messy demeanor? Or something like that?
4: Oh, that's all right, Andy. Maybe we can do something for him, like empty his wastebasket or something.
1: Oh, yeah. Well.
4: Yeah.
1: Here, will you? I see you got some furniture in here, all right.
4: Yeah. The place looked pretty bare, though, Andy. Except for them two telephones on the desk there. Yeah, look at that.
1: Say, Kingfish, why would a man have two telephones?
4: Well, he's probably an important executive. Always talking with a phone to each ear.
1: One to each ear. Hey, Kingfish, look at this other office here. 12 phones. He must be awful important, or else he's got more ears under his hat than I think he is.
4: Yeah, you're right, Andy. Look in there, will you? Yeah, let's go in here. Well, look at these phones. Look at all these phones. Message. I wonder what business he could be in.
1: Well, I see, Kingfish. He's a butcher. He's in the hamburger business.
4: Hey, what make you say that, Andy?
1: Them pictures of horses all over the walls.
4: there's some pretty choice cuts there, ain't there, boy? Yeah.
1: Wait a minute, though. I'm just looking at this slip of paper on his desk here.
4: Got a slip there? Read it to me. What does it say?
1: He ain't no butcher. He must be a band leader. Got something about music written down here.
4: Music, Andy?
1: Yeah, look here. It's a bell, notes, and piccolo.
4: Let me see that. No, Andy, that's Belmont and Pimlico.
1: Oh, yeah. Say, I don't hear them names before, Kingfish. What is they?
4: Well, I think there's islands in the Caribbean, Andy.
1: Oh, yeah, that's where them Cuban feets come from, yeah. I know. Well, there ain't nobody here, so we might as well go ahead and...
4: There's the telephone, Andy. Better answer it. Maybe we can take a message, Mr. Murdoch. It's right near you, that one right there.
1: Yeah, okay. Hello? What? What is that again? No.
4: Who was it, Andy?
1: Oh, some fella had the wrong number. He thunk this was the Pullman Company.
4: The Pullman Company?
1: Yeah. Wanted to know if I had a sleeper in the 8th.
4: Well, I guess with all these phones, you get a lot of wrong numbers.
1: Oh, yeah.
4: Well, we better get on back end and start cleaning up the rest of the building, yeah?
1: Yeah, you're right. We're wasting a lot of time here, because...
4: Hey, well, I'll get this one, Andy. It's near me here.
1: Go ahead.
4: Hello? Uh-huh. What is that? No. It's 20 to 8. You're welcome.
1: Come on, Kingfish, come on. What was that call about?
4: Oh, another wrong number. Some crazy fella mumbled something about gypsy girl. Then he didn't know what time it was.
1: Didn't know what time it was?
4: No, he asked me if it was 6 to 5, and I looked at my watch and told him, no, it was 20 to 8. I'll say one thing, though. He seemed awfully happy when I said 20 to 8. Well, that was a pretty good supper, Sapphire.
3: Oh, thanks, George.
4: Well, Mama, what is in the newspaper tonight? What's the matter there, Mama? Is the news that bad, or is your whalebone stays nipping you in the clavicle again?
5: No. Now, I see here in the paper the police is still trying to run down them bookmaking gamblers. They're awful hard to catch, though.
4: You say bookmaking gamblers is hard to catch?
5: Yeah. You see, they keep moving around. Seems the way they do it, they rent space in some swanky office building and they put in a lot of telephones and takes bets. And then they moves on before this call.
3: Why, George, what's wrong with you? The expression on your face.
5: Yeah. You look like you did on the lodge picnic when the frog jumped into fricassee and you ate a green dumpling.
4: No, I was all right. It's nothing at all here. Just shaking a little bit. I always shake around this time of day.
5: Well, look here. Oh, it says here, the big gambler they is looking for is called Fancy Fred Murdoch.
4: Fancy Fred Murdoch.
5: Yeah.
4: Y'all, excuse me. I think I'll go in and lay down. I'll be back.
3: George, what's the matter? Is you in some kind of trouble?
4: Honey, I ain't sure, but I was afraid that I'm going to have to answer you in the infirmary. That's all I...
0: Look, Stefanelli, there's no sense calling me up and getting excited on the telephone. I know Gypsy Girl won, but the odds were 6-5. What do you mean we quoted 20-8 on the phone? What? All right, now don't take that attitude. All right, so you're an old customer. For you, I'll pay the 20-8 on your $400 bet. It's costing me my own money, but I'll pay it. All right, I'll send it over.
8: What's the matter, Fred?
0: He said he called here this morning for the odds and someone quoted 20-8.
8: Why would Stefanelli lie like that?
0: Look, he's not lying. I've known him 15 years. He's a rat, but he's an honest rat. Somebody gave him those odds. Somebody's been in here.
8: Yeah. Hey, wait a minute. When we came back from breakfast, I could have sworn I seen them two cleaning fellas coming down the hall. And the bald-headed one had a ring full of keys.
0: Well, I don't know, but it's costing me $1,000. I'm going to pay a little call on that George Kingfish Stevens and interview him for a write-up in the obituary column.

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3: I hear that Francie Fred Murdoch has been looking for me and with a gun, too. What in the world is I going to do? Well, let me get in here and see Algonquin J. Calhoun. Calhoun, I'm glad you're in here, boy. I'm really glad you're here. I was in a terrible spot and you got to help me.
4: Now, calm down, Kingfish. Calm down.
3: Yeah. Now, listen, Calhoun. Now, wait a minute now. A man is out looking for me.
4: Kingfish, I is ready to help you, because to me, you were just like my own son.
3: And this fella really mad at me.
4: Kingfish, like I say, I was just like a father to you.
3: And this fella is carrying a gun.
4: Son, you was just been disinherited.
3: Now look here, Calhoun, you has got to help me. Now look here, the fella, I'm trying to think of his name here, I'm so nervous I can't, yeah. The fella's name is Francie Fred Murdoch.
4: Fancy Fred?
3: Yeah, you don't ever hear that name, Fancy Fred, Fancy
4: Fred? Yes, sir. Now, there is a mean man.
3: Oh. What are you going to do, though? What are you going to do?
4: Well, now, the thing for you to do is get out of town.
3: Yeah, that is right. That's the only thing. Yeah. That's the only thing for me to do is to get out of town on the railroad.
4: Yeah.
3: Now, wait a minute. That's a good idea. But listen, I know what I can do, though. I can hide in the lodge hall and make my getaway in the morning.
4: Yeah.
3: Then I hop a train. Oh, thanks for the advice, Calhoun. Thank you for being a friend, a true friend.
4: Don't mention it, Kingfish. I is your friend.
3: Oh, a friend is something all right, Calhoun.
4: Yeah, you is right, Kingfish. You is right. Friendship is a beautiful thing.
3: Oh, yeah.
4: Oh, I'll never forget when I was a young fella, I was prospecting up in Alaska. And one day I was out prospecting and I got lost out there in the icy waste. I was lost out there for 3 days without food or water, and nobody could find me.
3: Without food and water, huh?
4: Yeah. And then somebody got the big idea of sending my faithful dog, Blue Boy, out after me. The faithful dog that I had raised from a little puppy. And that dog swam rivers, and he climbed mountains, and he trudged through snowdrifts. And after 4 days, old Blue Boy, my faithful friend, finally found me. Oh, I was happy to see him again, Kingfish. But I was still tired, exhausted, and starving.
3: Yeah, well, how was the dog?
4: Delicious.

0: I got back to the lodge hall here safe. And I got the blinds pulled down. I locked the office door here. And now I'll put this chair up against the knob here so they can't open it, even with it locked. Oh, me, I'm still scared. I want to read this timetable here, but I was afraid to turn the light on. Somebody might see it from the outside. I know. I'll go in the closet here, and I'll close the door and turn on the light there. Well, I better lock this closet to be safe. I'll lock it from the inside. There. Now I was all alone.
1: Hello, Stevens. What kept you?
0: Well, I had to stop by the station for the time. Certainly there's a mean echo in this empty closet, yeah? Never noticed it before. Let me test it, yeah? Hello?
1: Shut up.
0: I don't know what that echo is bouncing off of, but it's bouncing back with a nasty twist to it. There's someone in here, ain't there?
1: Yeah.
0: Oh, it's you, Andy. You're playing a joke on me, ain't you? Ha, ha, ha. Yeah.
1: Ha, ha, ha. No.
0: What's new, Mr. Murdoch?
1: Turn on the light.
0: Yes, I turned on.
1: Now, Mr. Stevens, suppose you and I go out into the other room and have a little talk.
0: Oh, yes, sir, a little talk. Yes, I like to talk. I just noticed in your hand there. And there ain't nothing that stimulates conversation like a loaded 45, is there?
1: Turn on the lights.
0: Yes, sir.
1: All right, Stevens, what's the idea of breaking into my office and quoting odds on my horses?
0: Oh, no, sir, no, sir. I didn't do nothing like that. Not me, Mr. Murdoch.
1: Well, somebody did, and I'm going to find out who.
0: Well, it couldn't have been me, Mr. Murdoch. I don't know nothing about horses, racetrack, odds, and nothing. I ain't been within 100 yards of a racehorse in my whole life.
1: It must have been someone who knows a lot about horses.
2: Hey, Kingfish, the door was locked. I had to come in the back way.
0: Well, well, if it ain't Jockey Brown, the big handicapper, how are you?
2: Kingfish, what are you talking about? I didn't see you had company here. How is you, Mr. Murdoch?
1: Sit down.
2: Yes, sir, that's what I'm doing. Kingfish, from the gun and the way your eyes is overlapping your cheekbones there, I gather that someplace along the line we done made a boo-boo.
1: Look, what were you doing in my office?
0: Yeah, well, the man talking to you, and he wanted to know what you're doing in his office.
2: Do we mean the office in the Dudley Building?
0: Mister, you mean the office in the Dudley Building?
1: That's right.
2: The one with the 12 telephones in the other room?
0: The one with the 12 telephones in the other room?
1: That's right.
2: The one with the horses on the wall?
0: The one with the horses on the wall.
1: That's right.
2: I ain't never seen the place.
1: Now look, somebody was in my office. Somebody answered the phone. Somebody quoted odds on Gypsy Girl, and somebody cost me $1,000. Now, who did it?
0: Well, now, wait a minute, miss. I realize that this ain't no time for lying, and I realize we ain't gonna get no place stalling. So I'm going to make a clean breath of it and come right up and tell you the truth, mister. Just hold that gun down there. Mr. Brown here is the one that done it.
2: Wait a minute here. What you talking about? Mr. We was both there. We both done it.
1: Look, it cost me $1,000. I want my money, and I want it by 8 o'clock tomorrow morning.
2: Yes, sir. Well, I was willing to pay my half. I can borrow on my insurance.
1: What about you, Stevens?
0: Well, now, look, mister, I ain't got no money. I just started working.
1: Look, Stevens, you have that money here tomorrow morning, or you'll be strolling along the bottom of the East River wearing a cement top coat.
2: Yes, Amos, I done paid the man off this morning, $500.
3: And that was the craziest thing to do over here. Why didn't you go to the police?
2: Well, it's too late now. Mr. Murdoch done moved out of that office up there.
3: Yeah, well, you say you paid your half of the money, but what about the Kingfish?
2: Well, that's the strange part of the whole thing. He showed up this morning and paid the man $500, too.
3: I wonder where the Kingfish got that money.
2: Well, I don't know, but he say something about he's going to have to work awful hard to pay it back.
3: Yeah, well, I guess he's going ahead and work in the cleaning business to pay the money back.
2: Yeah, but I still can't figure where he got that money.
3: Neither can I.
2: I'll tell you, Amos, I can't figure it.
0: Hmm, quite a breakfast this morning. Bacon and eggs, toast, marmalade, coffee, and even a rose on the tray. Certainly it was great to have breakfast brought to you in bed.
4: Yeah, and I want you to cook it and bring it in here to me every

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1: It's 8 o'clock, Costello. We're on the air for PDQ Gasoline here in Hollywood.
0: Well, what are we waiting for? 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

Yes, it's the new transcribed Abbott and Costello show with a new singing discovery, Susan Miller and Matty Malnick Orchestra, and yours truly, Michael Roy. So hold on to your chairs, folks, for here they are, Bud Abbott.

0: All right, Costello, listen to me. Do you know if tomorrow is Lincoln's birthday?
1: Oh, sure. I already called him up and I congratulated him.
0: Why, you dope. Lincoln has been dead for over 75 years.
1: No wonder he didn't answer the phone.
0: You don't know the first thing about history,
1: though. Hello? Ask me a question.
0: All right. What happened in 1809?
1: Abraham Lincoln was born.
0: Right. And what happened in 1861?
1: Well, now, let me see now. August in 18... I got it. Lincoln was 52 years old.
0: All right. Who wrote Lincoln's Gettysburg Address?
1: Don't look at me. I didn't do it.
0: Certainly you didn't. Certainly you didn't.
1: Well, give me credit. I may not be smart, but I'm honest.
0: All right. I'll try it with a question about Lincoln. Now, whose picture is on the $5 bill?
1: Truman?
0: No.
1: General Myers?
0: No.
1: Hands fell on it.
0: Wait a minute. So I insist that you answer the question. Whose picture is on the $5 bill?
1: I'll find out. Give me that phone. Hello, operator. Give me London 617.

0: 3. Hello, Mr. Atlee. This is an American citizen. I'd like to have you look at one of our $5 bills and tell me whose picture's on it. Well, is that so?
1: Well, did you find out?
0: No, they ain't got nothing smaller than a 20.
2: That's just the beginning, folks. 27-odd minutes of Abbott and Costello still to come. But first, hear this.
3: What's new in Compton? It's Frank L. Atkinson. And in Los Angeles, Jack T. Shimatsu. Up in San Jose, we have Jack Walsh and Tony Tomasello. And down in Long Beach, Charles Simmons. More new PDQ dealers. Each decided for himself that PDQ was the name and the reputation and the quality to stake the dream of personal business success and independence upon. If all goes well, these men in 1, 2, or 5 years from now will have a lot more than a lapel button for good conduct to show for the long hours, the hard work, the confidence and experience that they will put into their filling station business. For they will have proven, each in his own community among his customers and neighbors, that an independent automotive expert conducting his own business, offering automotive products of unbeatable quality, will give the motorist more for his dollar. We think this is a very sound recommendation for the quality and the reputation of PDQ products. And now, the Abbott and Costello Show.

0: have you been? I haven't seen you all week.
1: Well, I've been moving, Abbott. I bought a house way out in the country. It's about a mile from Uncle Mike's place. What a beautiful ranch, Abbott. I call it the Lumbago Ranch.
0: The Lumbago Ranch? Why did you name it Lumbago?
1: Because it's got a creek in the back. You get it? Lumbago. Creek in the back.
0: I got it.
1: I'm glad somebody got it. Just don't sit there, folks. You got it for nothing.
0: Quiet, Justin.
1: Just gave you chocolate, didn't I?
0: Tell me, what do you want with a ranch?
1: Well, I'm going to raise monkeys.
0: You bought a ranch to raise monkeys? You're a nut.
1: What's better for a nut than a monkey ranch? Here's a picture of the farmhouse, Abbott.
0: What's that little house in the back?
1: That's the garage. I'll bet you thought I was going to say smokehouse.
0: Bought yourself a new house. What condition is it in?
1: Wonderful condition. I just had it painted, and it didn't cost a cent. A doctor painted it for nothing.
0: A doctor painted your house for nothing?
1: Yeah.
0: How do you know it was a doctor?
1: He signed his name on the roof in big red letters. It says Dr. Pepper.
0: Just a moment, Costello. Who sold you this house?
1: I got the house from a Mr. Crow.
0: Mr. Crow?
1: Yes. In order to get the house, they told me I'd have to go to E.S. Crow.
0: E.S. Crow? That's escrow. That means you bought the house through the bank. Does the bank have a lien on your house?
1: Does the bank have a what?
0: A lien on your house.
1: If the bank ever leaned on my house, it would fall down.
0: No, I'm talking about a mortgage. Who holds the paper on your house?
1: Nobody. The paper is stuck on a house with glue.
0: Oh, never mind that. What kind of a place did you buy? Do you have a large patio?
1: Let's not get personal.
0: I mean a patio with a barbecue. I do all my cooking in my patio.
1: I knew you when you didn't have a patio to cook in.
0: Look, Costello, don't you know anything about your new house? Don't you have it inspected? Did you have it inspected, Lou?
1: Inspected for what?
0: For flaws. You might have flaws in your house.
2: Certainly I got flaws. What do you think I walk on, a ceiling?
0: Never mind that. What period is your house?
1: What period?
0: Yes. Did you buy a period house?
1: No, I bought a house period.
0: I'm trying to find out if your house is Spanish, French, or English.
1: It's early American.
0: How do you know?
1: I found a couple of dead Indians in the attic.
0: Who designed the house?
1: Oh, the same architect that designed the pyramids in Egypt.
0: The pyramids were designed by a man 4,000 years ago.
1: There's nothing like getting a man with experience, you know.
0: Look, Costello, you can tell what kind of a house it is by the roof. Now, is the roof shingled or tiled?
1: Of course. It's one of those... What did you say?
0: Is your roof shingled?
1: Certainly it's shingled. Who ever heard of a married roof?
0: I'm talking about your rooftop.
1: My what top?
0: Rooftop. Roof.
2: Now, I can't hear a thing you're saying. There's a dog barking someplace.
0: Look, Costello, did you notice if it was tiled on top of your roof?
2: Now, what would a tile be doing on top of my roof? He's liable to fall down the chimney and tear the teeth of his houses.
0: No. I'm talking about a tile roof. A tile roof is held together by mortar.
2: By what?
0: Mortar. Don't you know what mortar is?
2: Certainly, my mortar is the woman that married my porter.
0: If it's tiled, the mortar keeps the house dry.
2: At my house, it's the mortar who keeps the tile dry. And my mortar knows.
0: Costello, I'm trying to tell you that the mortar holds a tile on the roof.
2: What kind of a mortar would hold a tile on the roof?
0: Look, of all the stupid idiots, I'm trying to tell you the tile is plastered on the roof.
2: Now, there's a pretty picture, a little tile plastered on the roof.
0: Please, I have a tiled roof on my house.
1: You also have a tiled head on your shoulder.
0: Now, wait a minute. Now, don't interrupt. Now, when the roof is tiled, they spread the tile on the roof and plaster it with mortar. The tile runs across the roof and down the gutter, so that in case of a shower, the tile drains into a pipe or spout and keeps everybody in the house from getting soaked.
2: That's enough, Abbott. This time you've gone too far. And I'm glad I found you out.
0: Found me out?
2: Yes,
0: what do you mean?
2: I'm glad I found you out.
0: What do you mean by that?
2: I didn't mind so much when you said that a shingle roof could have a tile. I didn't even care when you said that the tile was on top of my house. But when you said that poor little tile was taking a shower with a pipe in his mouth and running down the gutter to get plastered with his mortar, not only have you attacked the sanctity of the American home, but you have imbued on the Bill of Rights and cast asparagus on the Atlantic Charter.
0: Come on, Costello. We're going out and look at that house.
1: Boy, well, here we are, Abbott. This is my new home. And since you and me have been pals for so many years, I'm going to ask you to move in here with me.
0: Well, Costello, that's mighty sweet of you. I want you to know that I will be only too happy to live here with you for the rest of my life.
1: Okay. Now will you carry me across the threshold?
0: Oh, get down and stop acting silly. Let's go in and look the new house over. Come on.
3: Oh, welcome home, Mr. Costello. I'll be checking your hat. And welcome home, Mr. Costello. Me checking your coat?
1: Who are you two guys?
3: Oh, just a couple of Chinese checkers. Now they're starting to come in pairs.
0: Never mind them, Costello. Now about my room. I'd like a room with a bath.
1: Abbott, this is a farm. All you get is a room with a bath.
0: Costello, are you crazy? Do you mean to tell me that you bought a house without a bathtub?
1: What do we need with a bathtub? We're only going to stay here during the winter.
0: This place is in a deplorable condition. You'll need a full staff of domestic help.
1: I can't afford a full staff.
0: Then get a skeleton staff.
1: I will, as soon as I can find a skeleton that will work for 7 bones a week.
4: How do you do, miss?
1: I'm Lou Costello. I'm the owner of this new house.
5: Well, congratulations on the acquisition of this beautiful, beautiful, beautiful, beautiful...
0: Beautiful what?
5: Jump! My profession is decorating.
6: This dame sounds like she swallowed a tobacco auctioneer.
0: Quiet, Costello. Miss, this place could stand some decoration. What would you suggest?
5: Well, after careful consideration and a thorough examination, my suggestion for your protection would be to get a new foundation.
4: Naturally!
0: Quiet, Costello.
4: Miss, do you always talk like that?
5: Oh, only when I'm holding a conversation.
0: Hey, how would you go about decorating this house?
5: Well, I'd start with the kitchen.
4: What is the kitchen?
5: Oh, you know, the kitchen where you have your electric refrigeration. You keep your vittles and provisions. And dishes.
4: Dishes?
0: What dishes? Wait a minute, Louis. She means dishes. Plates. Aren't you going to get some new plates?
4: She's the one who needs new plates.
5: Well, I must make my departure, and I hope you call me in the near future.
4: You bet you're, and I'm glad to have met you're.
5: And I consider myself very fortunate to have met the acquisition.
1: Abbott, there goes a nice girl.
0: You bet you are. She's an inspiration and quite an attraction for this radio station.
4: Now, cut it out. Cut it out. You have enough trouble with the straight stuff.
0: I won't live in this house unless I have a bathtub. Now, get on the phone and call the plumber.
1: Okay.
7: Plumbing shop, squirts and tips. We fix this.
6: Look, lady, this is Lou Costello.
7: Oh, Lou Costello, the radio comedian. I'm glad you called up. I got a funny joke for your radio show. Why does a faucet go drip, drip, drip?
6: I don't know. Why does a faucet go drip, drip, drip?
7: Because it can't go.
6: Look, lady, I just bought a house out in the country and it ain't got no bathtub. I can't wait until spring. I'm going to a dance Saturday night.
7: Oh, all right. But remember, there's a terrific shortage of bathtubs. However, I'll let you talk to our Mr. Fawcett. But I'm afraid you'll find him pretty cold.
4: Hot or cold, connect me with Fawcett.
7: One moment, please.
8: Hello, Fawcett speaking.
1: Hello, this is Lou Costello. I'd like to have a bath.
8: Well, how long has it been since you've had one?
1: Oh, I didn't call you up to hear you dribble. I'm trying to get a new tub.
8: Well, I'm awfully sorry. The only tubs we have are wash tubs for commercial purposes. You take in washing?
1: What do you mean, take in washing? I never washed in my life.
8: Oh, you dirty thing.
0: Costello, we'll never get a bathtub.
1: Oh, no, just stick around.
8: Jack Plumbing Company.
1: Is this the plumber?
8: No, this is the plumber's friend.
1: Is that so? Well, I'm quite a plunger myself. Now, by the way, have you got a used bathtub down there?
8: No, we haven't. Why don't you look in this morning's paper?
1: Why, did somebody advertise a bathtub for sale?
8: No, but Dick Tracy is in a terrible mess.
0: Before Abbott and Costello bring you more laughs, listen to 55 seconds of discourse on a different subject.
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0: Here's where we'll get a bathtub, Costello. This is a swap shop. Come on in, Lou.
1: Oh, come right in, gentlemen. Welcome to ye oldie swappy shoppy. Could I interest you in a beautiful imported painting? It came all the way from Buffalo Rome.
0: Now, just a minute, mister. Buffalo is in New York. There is no Buffalo Rome.
1: You mean you've never heard, oh, give me a home where the buffalo roam?
2: Where the deer and the antelope play. Where seldom is heard a discouraging word, and they break you on income tax day.
0: Cut it out, please. Mr. Slop, have you got an old tub around here?
1: Yes, but she's busy doing my laundry. She's in the kitchen ironing.
2: You ought to get her to iron you. You're all washed up.
0: Mr. Slop, Costello needs a bathtub for his new house. Do you happen to have one?
1: Have I got a bathtub? Gentlemen, just step over here and gaze at this beautiful piece of merchandise.
2: You mean that broken-down thing? That must be 100 years old.
0: Costello, how can you tell the age of a bathtub?
2: I counted the rings around it.
0: Now, Costello, that's a pretty nice tub.
2: Oh, yeah? Look at the funny-looking legs on it.
1: Hot, funny-looking legs. Are you going to walk in it or dance with it?
2: Just the same, it's an old model, and I don't like the shape of it. Look at the way it bulges around the keel.
1: Bulges around the keel, huh? Now, when you're that old, it'll happen to you, too. This tub is a genuine antique. It was handed down from the Revolutionary War.
2: Handed down? Looks like somebody dropped it.
0: Costello's right, Mrs. Swap. There's a big crack in the enamel.
1: Well, the crack proves it's an antique. Read that plaque on the tub.
2: Okay. George Washington slipped here.
1: See, you don't have to worry, Costello. The lady that owns that tub said she'd have the crack fixed.
2: Cemented?
3: Of course he meant it, or she wouldn't have said it.
0: Costello, we're wasting time. How much do you want for the tub, Mr. Swap?
1: $14.
2: I'll give you $8.
1: $8?
2: $8
1: for this magnificent tub? Why, I wouldn't even sell it to my own brother for $8.
4: I'll give you $8 for that tub.
1: No!
2: Who's that?
1: My brother. I said $14, and $14 it is. I only have one price.
2: I'll give you $10.
1: That's my price. For $10. And there'll be a $35 charge for delivery.
2: $35 for delivery? Oh, no, you don't. Oh, no. I'll take the tub home myself on top of my car. Come on, Abbott, help me carry it out on the car.
0: Wait a minute, Costello, how can we carry this tub out to the car? It weighs over 1,000 pounds.
2: We'll make 2 trips.
5: In order to save himself $35, our hero, Costello, is hauling his second-hand bathtub home on the top of his car. As we look in on him now, Abbott is at the wheel, and Costello is on top of the car sitting in the tub to balance it.
1: What a picture! One tub sitting in another!
6: Hey! How are you getting along up there? Are you having trouble, Lou, holding onto the tub on the top of the car?
2: Yes, Abbott. Don't drive so fast. The tub is liable to fall off, and I don't want to put another crack in my enamel.
6: Comfortable sitting in the tub.
2: No, it's awful chilly up here. Hand me the stopper for the tub.
6: The stopper, what for?
2: Feels a little drafty around the drain. Hey, Abbott, what's the idea of driving over all those bumps?
6: I'm trying to knock the ashes off my cigar.
2: Watch where you're driving. Look out. Oh, oh, oh.
6: What happened?
2: Low bridge.
7: Over there to the curb.
2: What's the trouble, officer?
7: 84 and 7 years ago, our fathers brought forth...
2: Just a minute. What's the idea of reciting the Gettysburg Address?
7: This happens to be the Lincoln Highway.
2: Officer, do you happen to know my Uncle Mike? He's the chief detective in Glendale. Here's his picture. See if you recognize him.
7: Oh, yes! Cockeyed Mike Costello. How did a man that's so cross-eyed ever get to be a detective, huh?
2: Well, look at him. Can you tell who he's watching?
7: Oh, a wise guy, huh? What's the idea of riding around the streets sitting on the top of your car in the bathtub?
2: Have you tried to find an apartment lately?
7: Oh, get mess with me, young lad, or I'll come up there and scrub your back with this club.
2: Oh, yeah? Just because you got a uniform, you think you're tough? Just take your coat off once.
7: Okay. There, the coat's off. What about it?
2: My, hasn't he got beautiful suspenders?
0: Quiet, Costello. Officer, we just bought this bathtub. We're in a hurry to get it home.
7: I can't help that. I'll have to give your fat friend a ticket for indecent exposure.
2: What do you mean? I'm sitting in the tub and all you can see is my face.
7: With your face, it's indecent exposure. I'll get along with you.
0: Well, Costello, here we are, home at last. Now, how are we going to get this big tub into the house?
2: I'll back the car across my neighbor's lawn and put the tub in through the dining room window.
0: But the tub is too big. It won't go through the window.
2: Abbott, please, let me handle this.

0: See? I told you it wouldn't go through.
1: Hey, just a minute. What do you two hoodlums think you're doing? Driving across my lawn with that car. You ripped up McGrath. You crushed my petunias. And you shattered my gladiolas.
2: Get back in the house before I fracture your hollyhock.
0: Now, Costello, don't talk like that. This woman is your neighbor. Remember the old saying, you should love your neighbor.
2: Well, okay.
1: Ah! You brute! Put me down!
0: Costello!
1: You want me to call my father?
3: No, thanks. I don't think he'd appeal to me.
0: Oh, come on, Costello. Let's get into the house and set up the bathtub. Now, the first thing we have to do is to hook the pipes to the main.
2: The main what?
0: The main, the water main. Where's the water main?
2: I don't know where the water main is, but I know where the milk main is. He'll be here in the morning.
0: No, I'm talking about the water main. What runs under the ground from the street to your house?
2: Gophers.
4: Oh, hello, Uncle Bud. Hello, Mr. Costello.
2: What do you want, Norman?
4: Well, I heard you bought a bathtub, Costello, and I thought I'd help you install it. You know, we Abbotts are a very mechanical family.
2: Mechanical family is right. You're all wound up and jerky.
0: Oh, break it up, Costello. Look, I'm going down to the basement and connect the pipes. I'm going to connect the pipes in the tub to the hot water heater. You bore a hole in the floor and shove the pipe down.
2: Okay. Norman, hand me that drill. I've got to bore the hole.
4: Hey, Mr. Costello, you must do a lot of this work, huh?
2: Oh, not a great deal.
4: Then why is it people always say they find you boring? Boring, that is.
0: Hey, Costello, what are you doing up there? Bore a hole and put that pipe through.
2: I don't have to bore a hole, Abbott. I found a couple of holes in the floor already.
0: Oh, you can't use those. They're not holes.
2: What do you mean they're not holes? They look like holes to me.
0: Costello, they are holes, but they're not holes.
2: How can they be holes if they're not holes?
0: Look, Costello, a knot hole is a hole, but it's not like a hole that is not a knot hole.
2: How do you like that? He can even go down in the basement without starting a routine.
0: Listen, I'm busy. Costello, will you please shove those pipes down through the hole in the floor?
2: Where are you, Abbott?
0: Look through the hole in the floor and you can see me.
2: Oh, how you changed. Where did you get those beady little eyes and that mustache?
0: You're looking in the wrong hole. That's a rat.
2: Well, there is a family resemblance.
4: Here come the pipes, Abbott.
0: Okay. I'll connect these to the hot water heater.
2: Right.
0: Okay. You get ready to take your bath.
2: Oh, boy, my first bath in my new house. Now, to remove my clothes and get in the tub. Are you ready, Abbott?
0: Yeah, all ready. You can turn on the water now.
2: I'm singing in the rain. I'm sliding down the drain. I'm flopping, sweet, pulsing, cool, icy,
0: Hey, what's the matter, Costello?
2: Hand me a towel, Abbott.
0: But I can't see you, Costello. Everything has suddenly gone black.
2: The black is me. You dummy, you connected the tub to the oil tank on a furnace. Get me out.

0: And that's not all. The boys will be back in just a minute after a few wise words from this fellow.
1: If Johnny brings home a pretty good report card, you just naturally like to talk about it. So please forgive me if I mention what nice report cards PDQ has been getting. You see, every gas that's sold hereabouts is reported on by an independent testing outfit that issues industry-wide monthly reports on all branded gas. It's a pretty scientific analysis, but if you happen to be a petroleum engineer, you'd tumble right away that this PDQ gasoline is a mighty, mighty fine grade of gas. And you'd be impressed that month in, month out, year after year, PDQ quality is consistently top, doesn't drift around. One important reason, PDQ gas is made in PDQ's own refinery by PDQ's own experts, whose first and most important assignment is to make PDQ the first and finest automotive gasoline in mileage, power, and dependability. Lots of motorists find that taking the ping from their motor is as simple as filling up with PDQ. And now a little more of the Abbott and Costello Show, Mr. Vanda, and make it PDQ.
0: And now here are Abbott and Costello with a final word.
2: Well, Costello, I don't think much of your new house.
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2: Not grables, you mean gables.
3: I mean gables. 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

0: Fortunately for his wife and his close neighbors, the Squire of 79 Wistful Vista is not a profane man, because he's just got his monthly bank statement. And you know what that does to Mr. McGee of Fibber, McGee and Valley.
1: Of all the dirty, second-carding, dice-loading, figure-juggling shysters, I hereby award the silver chisel with two oak leaves to the Fourth National Bank.
2: Ah, oh, dear, every month the same thing. What have they done now?
1: Look at this bank statement. Just look at it. They disagree with my figures again. They say my balance is $34.12. According to my check stubs, it's $35.62. They're jipping me a buck and a half.
2: Maybe you wrote a check and forgot it, dearie.
1: Impossible. I got a memory like an elephant.
2: Yeah. And just as highly overrated. You've never yet nailed a bank in a mistake, have you?
1: Oh, haven't I? Well, how about the time they spelled my name Flitter McGee?
2: No, I mean a financial mistake.
1: Well, they're not perfect. How about this buck and a half?
2: Say, by the way, didn't you buy a book for $1.50 last month?
1: A book?
2: On glass blowing.
1: Oh, my gosh, I did it that. Doggone it, and I was sure I had them this time.
2: Well, even if you had, they're entitled to a mistake now and then. Bankers are only human.
1: I'm not so sure of that either. I never did decide what old man McDonald was. He's got eyes like a mackerel, a voice like a bull, the soul of a hyena, and a handshake like a bucket of guppies.
2: Well, personally, I like him.
1: Well, so do I, doggone it. And he'd be so easy to hate, too.
2: By the way, dearie, why did you want that book on glass blowing?
1: Oh, I had an idea to make some cute Christmas presents.
2: Oh?
1: I was going to blow some glass ships with bottles inside of them. It didn't work out right.
2: You ought to buy a book on how to blow money. I'm sure you could have blown a dollar and a half more intelligently than
3: hello,
2: that.
3: Hello, Mrs. McGee. Hello, Mr. McGee.
2: Oh, hello, Alice, dear.
1: Hi, Alice. Hey, what business do you do business with? What bank do you do business with, kid? Where do you bank your dough?
3: In the Darling Security.
2: The what, Alice?
3: The Darling Security. My left stocking. Why?
2: Oh.
1: Well, by George, I think I better try that. Then I wouldn't be getting into these rat races with the Fourth National every month.
2: There's never been a run on the Fourth National, McGee. Alice's bank has had several.
3: Not only that, but every once in a while, I paint my stockings on with that liquid stuff. And one day after I applied it, I spent 20 minutes trying to stuff $18 into it. You can't do it.
2: Besides stocking your dough in your sock is very inconvenient, McGee.
1: Hmm?
2: You have to go into a phone booth or a dark corner to make deposits and withdrawals.
1: Then I'm going to get me a money belt and carry it around my waist.
3: Oh, well, I'll get you one for Christmas, Mr. McGee. What size belt do you wear?
1: I wear a size... Well, never mind. I'll keep my dough under a loose brick in the fireplace.
3: All right. Were there any phone calls for me today?
2: Oh, yes, Alice. Corporal McCluskey called. He didn't leave any number, though.
3: Oh, I've got his number, believe me. I gave him the gate.
2: When I was a girl, Alice, I made it a point never to break up with a boy till after Christmas.
1: And you're not Whistling Dixie, baby. You were the sweetest girl in Peoria during November and December. But what a whim of iron in January.
3: Well, it won't do any good with McCluskey. He said when he was a child, he got stuck in a chimney, and ever since then, he's had Santa claustrophobia.
2: Oh.
3: But if he calls again, find out where I can call him back, and then hang up on him. Thanks very much.
2: It's a good thing I didn't know as many boys when I was young, McGee.
1: Why, Molly?
2: Well, if I'd had any basis for comparison, I probably wouldn't have married you and think what I'd have missed.
1: Oh, I don't know, Tootsie. You might have married $1 million and had a string of yachts and a summer home at Snob Harbor.
2: I did better. I married $1 million, one of them being a hearty snicker at Morgenthau.
1: Well, you know me, kid. I'd rather be a riot than be president. You get it? I didn't say right. I says riot, which I consider a rather clever...
2: Funny, McGee.
1: Oh. Oh, well, I haven't tried one of those for a long time. Can't always have luck with the yuck. There are days when even the best of us...
2: Come in.
1: Oh, hi, a painkiller.
2: Hello, Dr. Gamble.
4: Hello, Molly. And good day to you, liverwurst.
1: What do you mean, liverwurst?
4: I mean, if you don't get out and get some exercise, you'll have the worst liver on my entire roll call.
2: Oh, now, Doctor, he does setting up exercises every morning.
1: Betcha.
2: He sets up, shuts off the alarm clock, and falls back unconscious.
1: Well, anyway, you're not exactly a model of physical perfection yourself, Doc. You got the profile of a basketball smuggler.
4: Well, look who's talking. With that pot of yours, you ought to spend your life standing under a rainbow.
1: Oh, yeah? Well, come on outside, and I will, Si. A rainbow is just the sun shining through a big drip.
2: McGee, now stop it. The doctor didn't come in here to be insulted, did you, Doctor?
4: No, I didn't. Came in here to insult him. And by the way, short snort, here's your monthly bill.
1: A bill for your Well, can you equal that? Too doggone cheap to buy a 3-cent stamp. Doc, you're so tight-fisted, you're a menace to doorknobs. Why, you're cheaper than my cousin Gurney, who was a counterfeiter and still got the first dollar he ever made. Why, if you
2: had... Now, McGee, please. We'll send you a check in a day or so, Doctor.
4: Thanks. Got a cigarette, McGee?
1: Cigarette? No, I haven't, Doc. I have a cigar?
4: No, thanks. Just want to smoke, not fumigate.
2: Those cigars of McGee's are pretty strong, Doctor. He inhaled one once, and I had to give him artificial respiration for 40 minutes.
1: Ah, strong my clavicle. Pure Havana wrapper.
4: That isn't a wrapper, sonny boy. That's a shroud. You sure you haven't got a cigarette lying around? Haven't been able to buy any all day.
1: Sorry, Doc. Nary a gasper.
4: Oh, well, maybe one of my patients will be a cigarette smoker. I can order him to lay off for a few days and smoke his myself. Well, I better be running along.
2: Don't be in a hurry, Doctor.
4: Well, I got to get to the hospital, Molly. Have a few ejections to perform.
1: You mean injections, Ignatz?
4: I mean ejections. We're short of beds, and I have to throw out a few gold-bricking patients who just check in to get their backs rubbed and steal some Kleenex. See you later.
2: Isn't he a sweet old character?
1: He's a tight-fisted old buck hunter, that's what he is. The idea of bringing me a monthly statement. It's unethical. Dunning a patient in person, I got a good mind to report him to the AMA.
2: How much is the bill?
1: Oh, I don't know. I didn't even look. Let's see. Oh. Oh, my gosh.
2: How much?
1: Nothing.
2: Nothing?
1: It says...
2: Well, we owe him at least $18. What does it say, dearie?
1: Charges canceled in lieu of Christmas present.
2: Ah. Oh.
1: And a Happy New Year. Signed, Chris Kringle Gamble. isn't he a sweet old character?
2: Dear, dear, and we couldn't even give the poor lad a cigarette.
1: Dad, drat it, you know what I'm going to do? I'm going to find old Doc some cigarettes if I have to climb George Washington Hill on my hands and knees. Hand me the phone.
0: Billy Mills in the orchestra, and there goes that...

0: Have you found out yet where you can get the doctor some cigarettes, McGee?
1: No, and I've called every drugstore and tobacco shop in town. Can't find any cigarettes anyplace.
0: Heavenly days, I'd like to have a package myself.
1: You? Why, you never smoked a cigarette in your life.
0: I know, but that's how these shortages affect people.
1: Huh?
0: If somebody started a rumor that there was going to be a shortage of war bonds, why, every town in the country would buy over its quota. Unquota.
1: Well, I still got one ace in the hole to get good old Doc some cigarettes. And this is my last phone call. Hello, operator. Give me radio station WDIS. That you, Mert?
0: Oh, dear.
1: How's every little thing, Mert? There's eh? What's that, Mert? Your Sid Kister, or kid sister. When did the waves last week?
0: Oh, good for her, McGee. How old is she?
1: 11. She went fishing with her father and fell out of the boat. What's that, Mert? Okay, connect me.
0: What's the radio station got to do with getting cigarettes for...
1: Hello, WVIS? Let me speak to Mr. McClure, please. Yeah. Hello, Paul. River McGee speaking. Remember? Oh, sure you do, Paul. Went to school with you in Peoria. Huh? You didn't?
0: He didn't what?
1: Says he never went to school in Peoria. Well, where did you go to school, Paul? Libertyville, Illinois. Well, I'm afraid you got me confused with somebody else, Paul. I never been in Libertyville.
0: This is as far-fetched a way to get cigarettes as
1: now
0: I
1: look,
0: ever...
1: Paul, how's chances of getting on that quiz program of yours tonight? That Smokes for Folks. The one you give cigarettes away on.
0: Ah, I begin to see.
1: Yeah, that's the one. Huh? Oh, I see. Yeah. Huh? Okay, I'll be there. 6:45. Okay, McTavish. Thanks. You see, Molly, that's what it takes to get things. Brains and brass.
0: But...
1: Got to get down there at 6:45. We'll get supper downtown someplace after the show. And
0: yes,
1: all
0: but...
1: I got to do is answer a few quiz questions and boom, they hand me a carton of cigarettes.
0: But...
1: I always wanted a chance to make a monkey out of some of those experts.
0: But...
1: Offered to go on information, please, once, but they never answered. For a show with such a polite title, they're awful bad-mannered with their mail.
0: But...
1: What were you saying?
0: Never mind. I should have saved those butts for Dr. Gamble.
1: Well, get your hat, kiddo. We haven't got much time.
0: I better tell Beulah we'll be out for dinner. Beulah! Oh, Beulah! Roger!
1: Look, Beulah, I and Mrs. McGee will be out tonight for dinner. Take the evening off if you want to.
2: Well, thank you very much, sir. But you remember you asked me for chicken and dumplings tonight. And they is highly unappetizing in a state of frigidity.
0: Well, it's too bad, Beulah, but an emergency has arisen.
2: Okay, ma'am, it sure is a shame to check that chicken and dump them dumplings.
1: I'll put them in that thermos jug and take it home with you, Beulah.
0: And when you get to the neck, think of Mr. McGee. He's sticking his out tonight.
2: In what, if my, I may inquire, way, ma'am?
1: You're going to go on the air tonight, Beulah, at WVIS. Listen in at 7 p.m.
2: Well, strike me pink, if possible. What do you know about acting on the radio, sir? If you get yourself out on a leaf?
0: You mean out on a limb, Beulah?
2: No, ma'am. I like his father out in there.
1: Oh, I don't know.
0: Well, to tell the truth, Beulah, he's going to appear on that quiz program, Smokes for Folks.
2: Mm-hmm. You ever been on one of them whodunits before, sir?
0: No, well, this is a quiz show, Beulah. A whodunit is a mystery.
2: Yes, ma'am, and begging your pardon, this one ain't going to be solved to my satisfaction until around 7:30.
1: Don't worry, Beulah, I can handle it.
0: Oh, he's just panting to get at it, Beulah.
1: Now, I hope I can control my breathing when I go up against that microphone. One thing I hate to have is pants in my answers.
2: Love that man.
0: Well, I went upstairs and put my face on, McGee. You be sure the heat's turned down. Your cigars are out.
1: Okay. Ah, there goes a good kid. Yes, sir. And here she comes back.
0: I just happen to think, McGee, if you can't get two tickets for the studio, I'd just soon stay home and listen
1: No. Don't worry your little bobby pins about that, Angel Puss. I'll get us in. Now, you hurry up and slink into your mate.
0: All right, I was merely trying to be helpful.
1: Yes, sir. A good kid. Oh, forget my own name. My gosh, what is my name? Oh, I know. Oh, for the... Now what? Come in.
3: Hi, mister.
1: Oh, hello there, Teeny.
3: What you got your hair on for, mister? You just get home, huh?
1: No, I'm just going out, sis. I'm going on the radio tonight. It's a quiz show. Smokes for folks.
3: Oh, boy, that's wonderful, mister. Mm-hmm. Gee, you got to be awful smart for that, I bet you.
1: Yeah, they've been after me for some time to appear, sis, but I finally gave in.
3: My daddy was on the radio once.
1: He was, huh?
3: Hmm?
1: I said he was, eh?
3: He was what?
1: Your daddy was on the radio once.
3: I know it. But he fell off.
1: He what?
3: He fell off.
1: What?
3: He just got on the radio so he could reach the chandelier on account there was a bulb burn off.
1: Oh.
3: Hmm?
1: I said, oh.
3: Oh. Hey, mister, I got a dandy idea, I bet you. Look, let me ask you some questions and see if you can answer them. It'll be dandy practice for you, I bet you. Shall we do it? Hmm, shall we? Hmm, shall we? Hmm, shall we?
1: Well, that's the first constructive thing you ever said, sis. Nothing like a little warm-up. Fire away.
3: Okay. Where does quinine come from?
1: From the bark of the cinchona tree, sis.
3: Oh?
1: Oh, I understand they can now make it synthetically in the laboratory.
3: Oh. Okay. Now, will I write that down, mister?
1: Mm-hmm.
3: Okay. Second question.
1: Shoot.
3: If you had 6 apples and you had to divide with your brother so he'd have 2 apples less than you, how many apples would you give him?
1: Why, that's easy. I'd give him 2.
3: Gee, you're awful fast, mister.
1: Sure. My uncle was a lightning calculator, sis. He miscalculated one day and got struck. Next question.
3: You're funny. Okay. If Farmer Jones had 12 head of mules and he divvied them up among his 3 sons so that one son had twice as many as the other 2 put together, how would he divide them?
1: Hmm. Oh, I got you there, sis. I remember that one from grammar school. One son gets 1 mule, one son gets 3 mules, and the other gets 8.
3: 1, 3, and 8.
1: Yep.
3: Okay, mister. Thanks ever so much.
1: Thanks? For what?
3: Doing my homework for me.
1: Well, I'll be a... Why, that little... all the...
0: I'm all ready to go, McGee. Who are you talking to?
1: Oh, that kid from across the street. And you, she... You know, I still think that kid is a midget. Well, come on. Well, this way, Molly. Down the hall here. It's in Studio C.
0: My goodness, aren't you nervous, McGee?
1: Not a bit.
0: Take your hat out of your pocket and get that handkerchief off your head then.
1: Oh. Hey, isn't that Harlow over there?
0: Where?
1: The guy standing in the corner reading the paper?
0: I can't see his face. Let's go over there and see.
4: 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And keeps things from...
1: Hi, Waxy.
0: Hello, Mr. Wilcox.
4: Don't bother me now, folks. I'm rehearsing for the... Oh, hello there, Molly. Hello, pal. What are you doing here?
1: I'm going to be one of the experts on smokes for folks, Junior.
0: He's doing it to get some cigarettes for Dr. Gamble, Mr. Wilcox.
4: Oh, gee, that's great. But look, if you'll excuse me, I've got to run over this sales talk before I go on the air.
1: Oh.
4: Let me see. Use Johnson's Wax on windowsills, lampshades, luggage. Better say, or luggage.
1: Yeah.
4: No, that's all right. Windowsills, lampshades, luggage. Johnson's Wax seals the pores of wood and leather against the elements, and, Hey, Fibber, did you say you were on smokes for folks?
1: Sure.
0: Why?
4: Well, gee, you've only got a minute to get into the studio. Hurry up, it's right in that door there, Studio C. See you later.
1: Oh, thanks, Junior. Come on, Molly. We'll see what Franklin P. Adams has got that I haven't got, besides a mustache.
4: Here are the King's Men singing Toorah-Roorah-Loorah.

0: Oh, come now, Mr. McGee. I'm sure you know what state the Statue of Liberty is in. Think now. No coaching from the audience, please.
1: Statue of Liberty. Well, that's on Ellis Island. And Ellis Island is...
0: Think hard, Mr. McGee. And by the way, how do you like this new jersey I'm wearing?
1: Oh, that's very good looking. But don't waste my time now. I'm trying to think.
0: You have 25 seconds left, Mr. McGee. In what state is the Statue of Liberty?
2: McGee, it's in New...
0: Please, no coaching.
1: New York.
0: Oh, I'm sorry, Mr. McGee. I think you'll find that the Statue of Liberty's on Bedloe's Island, which belongs in New Jersey. And that gives you a score of 17 against 19 for the other surviving contestant, Mr. Egbert Crabtree. You may sit down for a minute, Mr. McGee.
1: Oh, thanks, bud.
0: All right, Mr. Crabtree. If you'll select the questions from the old...
2: McGee, you're doing wonderful.
1: Oh, gee, I don't know, Molly. He got me with that fourth question.
2: You mean who wrote the autobiography of Benjamin Franklin?
1: Yeah. Who did?
2: Well, I don't know, and I don't think it's a fair question. My goodness, a person can't read every book that's printed.
1: Well, I should say not. I don't see why... Boy, listen to him hiss that guy Crabtree.
2: No, they're asking us to keep quiet.
1: Huh? Oh.
2: Listen.
0: Now, take your time on this question, Mr. Crabtree. Here are three questions about dancing. You get two out of three. First, what dance originated in Hawaii?
3: Well, I think it's the,
0: No coaching. No coaching, please. Come, Mr. Crabtree, the dance of Hawaii. What would you do in a grass skirt?
3: Well, I think I'd blush because, see, I'm not...
0: Time's up on that one, Mr. Crabtree. It's the hula. Second question. What is a popular dance tune in South America?
3: The waltz?
0: No, Mr. Crabtree, the waltz is not a South American dance.
3: Well, the waltz is just one revolution after another, so naturally I thought...
0: The samba, Mr. Crabtree. Now, the third question. What dance around 1912 was named after a bird?
3: The bird. Foxtrot? Oh, no, a fox isn't a bird.
0: I'm talking turkey to you, Mr. Crabtree. Your time is almost up.
3: Can't seem to think.
0: Oh, I'm sorry, Mr. Crabtree. It's the turkey trot. Sit down, please. All right, Mr. McGee. If you'll step up to the microphone again, your last question. If you answer correctly, you will beat Mr. Crabtree by 1 point.
1: Well, let's get at it, bud. I'm here on business. Hand me a question.
0: Take a question out of the old tobacco box, Mr. McGee. Some of them are squirrely, but it's all for Hurley, the burly cigarette that's secretly blended with rubber. So the ashes bounce right off your vest. All right, Mr. McGee, have you selected a question?
4: Yes.
0: That's fine. And here's your question. Name 10 American Indian tribes.
1: 10 Indian tribes, eh? Be a feather in my cap if I answer that one, won't it, bud?
0: You're wasting time, Mr. McGee. Better get started. 10 Indian tribes.
1: Okay. Osage, Potawatomis, Shawnees, Illinois, Kaws, Crows, Delawares, Navajos, Ottawas. How many is that?
0: That's nine. One more to go and you'll be the winner. Come now, one more Indian tribe.
1: Oh, my gosh, I certainly ought to be.
0: Of course, if you lose, nobody can sue you. Sue you.
1: Oh, why should anybody sue me? You're trying to confuse me.
0: 30 seconds to go, Mr. G. One more Indian tribe.
2: Apache.
0: No coaching, please.
2: Apache. McGee, you're wonderful. I don't know how you do it.
1: I did it for old Doc Gamble, Molly. But I won him his cigarettes. Oh, boy, oh, boy. By George, when I start out to do
0: something... Ladies and gentlemen and contestants, the Hurley Burley Tobacco Company, makers of that fine Hurley Burley cigarette, the cigarette that's quick on the draw, so round, so firm, so hard to get. Thank you all for being here for Smokes for Folks. For the loser tonight, Mr. Egbert Crabtree, a carton of Hurley Burley cigarettes. And for the winner, Mr. Fibber McGee, this beautiful gold-mounted cigarette holder.
1: Well, I'll be a cigarette holder. Oh, sure.

You ladies who read popular fiction must often have come across statements like this. Lydia Lush smiled as she stepped into the lovely living room with its attractive furnishings, its polished wax floors. Well, now, not meaning to be funny, why wouldn't Lydia smile when she entered such a beautiful living room? 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

0: that its cost is negligible and saves you so much work all through the year, you'll gladly give it that first waxing. 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Now do you know why Lydia smiled?
1: Hey, Molly, I'm writing a new song. You want to hear it?
2: What's it about?
1: I'm going to release it to the public when cigarettes come back.
2: What's the name of it?
1: Inhale Columbia.
2: Speaking of songs, ladies and gentlemen, we've had so many requests for Ken Darby's musical setting of The Night Before Christmas, we're going to do it next week.
1: Good night.
2: Good night, all.
0: This is Harlow Wilcox speaking for the makers of Johnson Wax Finishes for Home and Industry, inviting you all to be with us again next Tuesday night. Good night.
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0: No other cigarette has Camel's rich, full flavor, the flavor of Camel's costly tobaccos.
1: And no other cigarette gives you this proof of mildness. In a coast-to-coast test of hundreds of people who smoked only Camels for 30 days, noted throat specialists reported not one single case of throat irritation due to smoking Camels.
0: Make a note. Think of your throat. Try Camels. Here transcribed is Richard Diamond, Private Detective, starring Dick Powell.
2: Now, in my business, I run into a lot of people, make a few friends, and a lot of enemies. I remember a few weeks ago when one of those friends walked all the way over from 31st Street to tell me about his trouble and leave me a share of it. His name is Angelino Giuseppe, and he runs a butcher shop. Little guy with a big, broad stomach and a smile to match. I met him when I was on the force. He used to stop in and buy some cold cuts or a pound of bacon. I liked his smile, and I always hung around for one of his bad jokes. But when he came into my office that afternoon, pushing his big stomach in front of him, I spotted trouble right away. The smile was gone. Well, well, Angelino.
3: Hello, Mr. Diamond.
2: Haven't seen you in a long time. Come stai?
3: Sto male.
2: Yeah, I can tell. Huh? What's the trouble? The pig's knuckles got arthritis?
3: Pig's knuckles?
2: That's better now. That's more like my answer.
3: You always kidding. You make it easy to smile.
2: Yeah. Accetti.
3: Grazie.
2: All right, Angie, let's have it. What's wrong?
3: Well, I'm going to ask you to do something. I can't pay you.
2: Hmm? We'll talk about it later.
3: You can take it out in a trade.
2: That'll run into a lot of ham hocks, Angelino.
3: Well, I want to pay you.
2: Well, I can always throw a barbecue. Now tell me about it.
3: Well, you see, it's like this. I come to you as a sort of a representative from all the other butcher shops, the independent ones.
2: I see.
3: I ain't the only one that's worried, so all the butchers got together last night and decided to do something about it.
2: All of the independent butcher shops?
3: That's right. Hmm? Every week, a couple of guys come around and collect. Now, if we don't pay, we get our shops bust up, and if that ain't enough, we get our heads bust too. Hmm. Look, see? I still got 3 stitches right here in the top of my head.
2: Hmm. Oh, I see. That's a nice job. Doctor must have used a loom.
3: I got this last week when these 2 guys came for the money. Hmm?

0: couldn't pay, so one of them hit me with a blackjack.
1: Oh, that's too bad. What about the law, Angelino? That'd give you the right kind of protection.
0: Well, we discussed that at the meeting, but we decided it was too dangerous. We've been warned. If we go to the police, we get hurt bad. Mm-hmm. Well, we all got families, Mr. Diamond. We can't take the chance.
1: Now, have the two men who beat you up been back?
0: No, but they will be.
1: Okay, let's go.
0: Well, we're going someplace?
1: Yep, we are going someplace. You don't know it, Angie, but you just hired yourself a new assistant.
0: I have?
1: You certainly have. Come on, I want you to show me how to carve a locks. Well, that's what happens when your reputation gets around the butcher shops. I'd been telling Angelino what a great detective I was for the past 10 years, but I should have known he'd never take my word for it, so I had to prove it. We went out, grabbed a cab, and 15 minutes later, I was standing behind the butcher shop counter. Angelino handed me a white apron.
0: I don't get it. Why you want to be a butcher?
1: Angie, you want me to get a line on these guys who do the collecting, don't you?
0: Why, sure.
1: Well, I can only think of two ways. I could watch them and not look suspicious. Make like a butcher, or crawl in with the ground round.
0: Crawl in.
1: Think of what would happen if someone looked down for the price of ground round and caught it staring back at them.
0: Callista, that's so funny.
1: Oh, now, come on, Angie. It wasn't that funny.
0: Well, make... Oh. Customer.
1: Huh? Nothing like learning firsthand. Let me handle the sale.
0: Well, you think you can?
1: Sure. Here she comes.
0: Good morning, Mrs. Hennessy.
2: Oh, good morning, Mr. Angelino. Well, business must be good. I see you have a new butcher.
0: Oh, yes. Mr.
1: Hangtooth.
0: Mr. Hangtooth.
2: Hangtooth?
1: Good morning, Mrs. Hennessy. Something I can do for you?
2: Oh, yes. How much is the lamb shoulder today?
1: Which one?
2: What?
0: Look, maybe you better let me...
1: Relax, Angie. I'll make it. Which shoulder would you like, Mrs. Hennessy?
2: Is there a difference, young man?
1: Oh, yes. You see, this lamb here is really a ram.
2: A ram?
1: That's right. Hurt his shoulder playing against the Cardinals last season. We're also selling his shoulder pads at 21 cents a pound.
2: Mr. Angelino...
1: You'll find him hanging in the back with the spare ribs. Now, Mrs. Hennessy, if you can tell me which shoulder you want, I'll wrap it up and send it off tackle between the liver and the...
2: Well, I never...
1: Of course you haven't. That's the trouble with you people. Here's a nice little ram that played his heart out. Oh, by the way, the heart is special today, 11 cents a pound. Angie.
0: She's gone, huh?
1: Like laundry in a tornado.
0: Now, what do you want to do that for, Mr. Diamond? She was one of my best customers.
1: I wanted to get her out of here, and I wanted to get her out in a hurry. Just as she came in, I spotted two guys heading this way. When they saw her, they backed off. Look, they're standing across the street right now.
0: Where?
1: Right over there. You see them? In front of the drugstore.
0: Yeah, that's them.
1: It is?
0: They're the ones that hit me. They're the ones that come around collecting.
1: Well, they're coming again. You better duck. I'll take care of it.
0: Well, listen, please, you be careful. They're pretty rough monkeys.
1: Go on, Angie, and beat it. They're almost here.
0: All right. I'll be in the back.
1: Okay. A mile can a cigarette be? Make the camel 30-day test and you... Well, good morning, gentlemen. What can I do for you?
3: Hey, where's Angelino?
1: Oh, well, he's out buying some old buffalo. I'm the new assistant.
3: Buffalo?
4: Shut up. Well, tell me, new assistant, when'll he be back?
1: Well, it's hard to say, gentlemen. These buffalo are in Wyoming.
3: Oh, yeah? Carl, I think this guy's trying to be funny.
1: You, my friend, wend yourself a lamb chop. How'll you have it, with or without the bloomers?
4: Hey, you know something, Red? I think you're right. Hey, what's your name, laughing boy?
1: Hangtooth.
4: Hangtooth?
1: Oh, I'm going to have more fun with that. Blows everybody.
3: Well, look, Hangtooth, you know who we are?
1: How many guesses?
3: You won't need even one. We're in a hurry. We're collectors.
1: Oh, well, we put all the scraps out and back in a can. You can't miss it.
3: I don't like you.
1: Well, I have a friend. Maybe we could double date.
3: Look, let's stop the clowning. If Angelino didn't tell you about us, it's going to be too bad for you. We're for some money. We get every week $25.
5: Yeah, last week Angelino didn't have it, so he accidentally hit his head. We figured that all that blood would make him remember it this week.
1: Well, I'm sorry, friend, but Angie didn't say anything about it. Tell me, what does he pay you boys for?
3: Oh, little things. Protection, mostly.
4: You see, if he paid us last week, he wouldn't have hit his head.
1: You know something? I know a big, fat cop who would just love to hear all about this protection Angie's paying you for.
4: You do, huh?
6: Yeah, I do, huh?
4: Well, look, seeing as how you're a new boy around here, maybe we ought to tell you first.
1: Why don't you do that?
4: Yeah, let's go in the back.
1: I like it here. I listen better.
5: Oh, you do, huh?
1: Is that all you guys can say? Now get out from behind that counter.
5: I want to explain the thing to you.
4: Yeah. Go on, Red. Explain it to Mr. Hangtooth.
1: Hangtooth?
5: You'll have to pardon him. He don't hear so well. How's your hearing, Hangtooth?
1: Depends on what I'm listening to.
5: Well, listen to this real good. Seeing as how you're working for Angelino, you're going to need protection, too. So let's have the $25.
1: I want to know what I'm buying.
5: Oh, sure.
7: Hey, let me hit him this time.
4: Hey, a rough one.
5: Yeah, you're bleeding.
4: Yeah. Want to get rough, Hangtooth?
5: Hey, you're liable to kill him.
4: Yeah.
5: Let him alone. Hey, we better get out of here.
4: Yeah. We'll come back for Angelino later.
1: Well, you really can't blame brave little old me for going to sleep at that point. One, I could have handled. But in that cramped space behind the counter, with both of them coming from different directions, I had to give it up sooner or later. And I did for about 20 minutes. When I finally snapped out of it, I looked up and saw three heads staring down at me. Two herring with Angelino in the middle.
0: Mr. Diamond, you're right.
8: Oh, lovely.
0: Here, let me help you get up.
1: Swell. Now, look for my eyes, will you, Angie?
0: I didn't know what to do. I guess I should have called the police.
1: Oh, find time to tell me. Let me sit down.
0: When I thought about calling the police, I also thought about my family. Those two men might beat up my family just like this.
1: Yeah, I guess you're right.
0: Mr. Diamond, please, you better forget about this. It's too dangerous. When they come back, I'll pay them the money and nobody gets hurt.
1: Look, Angie, I can understand why you're scared. Those two headhunters aren't kidding, but you can't let them get away with it.
0: I can and I will. I ain't taking no more chances. First they bust up my shop, and then they bust up me, and now you. No thanks. I got enough.
1: Okay, Angie, but not me.
0: What are you going to do?
1: Well, I got a sore face and a nasty disposition. I won't get back to normal until I find those two guys and tie their necks in a bow. I left Angelino's shop and headed for the 5th Precinct Police Station. I wanted to look up two sure bets for the police gallery. One named Carl and the other Red. Two guys who went around scaring poor little businessmen like Angelino. By the time I reached the station, the aches from the beating were making me very unhappy. And when I walked into the squad room, I spotted something that didn't make things any better.
9: Yeah, what are you... Holy cow, Diamond.
1: Well, Sergeant Otis, I'm glad you noticed. Means I put myself together all right.
9: What happened to you?
1: Don't be silly. I always bleed just before lunch.
9: Well, how did it happen?
1: It wasn't easy. Is the lieutenant in?
9: Sure, go ahead.
1: Well, thanks. Say, Otis, when are you going to start shaving in the morning?
9: Why? What's wrong?
1: Your 5 o'clock shadow is 4 hours fast.
9: Oh.
1: How are you, Walt?
9: Wow. What hit you?
1: Where did the bruises show up? I come on in Technicolor.
9: Someone sure did a good job.
1: Yeah. That someone is two guys, Walt. One named Red and the other Carl.
9: Red and Carl.
1: Yeah. I got closest to Red. Name matches the hair. Busted nose, about 190. Very nasty with a sap.
9: And Carl?
1: Dark, greasy. Well-dressed, if you like the type. Big boy with a scar under his right eye. I gave Walt the complete descriptions and briefed him on what had happened in Angelino's shop. We went down to the mug file and started going through pictures. 20 minutes and 8 dozen charming photographs later, I found what I was looking for. I showed them to Walt, and he said... Now, you know him?
9: Yeah, Carl Tate and Red Dillon. Here's the package. Dozen arrests, half a dozen convictions between them.
1: Very impressive.
9: Couple of muscle men. What did they go after you for?
1: I've been pulling a protection racket on some of the independent butcher shops. Who do they work for?
9: He used to work for Jack Arno before he got sent up.
1: I know they're not working this setup alone. It's too big.
9: No, they wouldn't be. Hey, Tiny Easter's in town.
1: Tiny Easter? Oh, used to be Arno's right-hand boy.
9: That's right. Came in about a month ago. I'd love to get something on him. Nobody's ever been able to nail him.
1: Well, it adds up. Easter worked for Arno, and so did Carl Tate and Red Dillon.
9: Well, we can't pick him up just because two of his boys worked you over. He'd just say they weren't his boys.
1: I don't want him picked up. I want Carl and Red. If Easter goes along with the deal, you can have him.
9: What are you going to do?
1: Get cleaned up and pay Mr. Tiny Easter a visit. What's his address?
9: He's got an office on East 48th Street, 804.
1: Thanks, Walt.
9: Tiny's a bad boy.
1: I'll take along my .38 just in case I have to spank him. I left Walt, went back to my office, took a clean shirt out of the closet, washed up. Locked up again, went down to the street. I grabbed a cab, and 20 minutes later, I was standing in the reception room of Tiny Easter's office. A big guy with a bulge under his arm was trying to be as unreceptive as possible.
6: So you want to see Easter? You have an appointment?
1: No, I haven't got an appointment. Now, tell Easter I'm out here.
6: What's your name?
1: Oh, you're going to get hung up on this.
6: What do you mean?
1: The name's Hangtooth.
6: What?
1: I see. Now, make like an office boy and tell Easter I got a message for him from Carl and Red.
6: You're a pretty fresh guy, aren't you?
1: Yeah, and I'm going to spoil if I have to stand around much longer.
6: You can spoil rotten for all I care. You're not going to see Easter. He's busy.
1: Okay. You know, you get so excited, you'll ruin your stomach someday.
6: Oh, I don't think so.
1: You don't, huh? Skeptic.
10: What are you on?
1: I'm collecting scalps.
10: How'd you get by Lefty?
1: He's tied up with a stomach ache, swallowed a fist.
10: Okay, so you got muscles. Also, you got a pushed-in face. Lefty do that?
1: Carl Tate and his blood brother, Red.
10: Oh? What you come to me for?
1: They're working for you, aren't they?
10: You smell like a cop.
1: Name's Hangtooth.
10: I doubt it.
1: And good for you. I'd hate to go through that again. I'm a private cop.
10: Well, now, good for you.
1: I was in a butcher shop when your two boys wandered in and started playing squash with me. I don't like to get pushed around, Easter, and I don't like your racket. I want Carl and Red, and if I get you along with them, the state will hang a medal on me.
10: Looks like you got nothing to lose.
1: Don't look at it any way you like. Now, what about your two playmates?
10: I don't know what you're talking about, Shamus. Never heard of those two guys.
1: I don't think you understand, Tiny. I'm pretty mad. I'm going to find these two guys, and I'm going to do it even if I have to be unpleasant with you.
10: Just what do you mean by unpleasant, Mr. Hangtooth?
1: You break a leg, that's unpleasant. Ow! Don't try to pull a gun on me.
11: You busted my hand. Take your foot off.
1: Drop the gun in the drawer. Okay.
11: My hand's busted.
1: Now take the hand out, empty.
11: Oh.
1: Now, let me explain it again. If you go out and shoot 12 people tomorrow, I'm going to be sore about it. But when you start intimidating a bunch of hard-working little guys and their families, I go off like a skyrocket. And then when a couple of your cheap gunsels push me around, I explode.
10: I tell you, I don't know these guys.
11: Oh!
1: Look, Easter, please believe me.
11: I don't know them.
1: You worked with them in Chicago. I'm telling you the truth, Easter. I'll work you over till you look like an eggplant in a subway.
11: Look, whatever your name is, I got boys. They'll take care of you.
1: Who's going to tell them to do it?
10: I am.
1: With your jaw broken?
11: Oh!
1: Now, where do I find Carl and Red?
11: You knocked all my teeth loose.
1: I got 31 to go. I guess you really don't understand.
11: Yes, I understand.
1: Now, where are they? You still need some encouragement?
11: No. In a warehouse by the 14th Street docks.
1: What warehouse?
11: Rogers and Sons. Big sign on the top.
1: You mind if I use your phone?
11: Go ahead.
1: Don't you know it's not polite to listen, Easter?
11: Well, what do you want me to do?
1: Go to sleep.

0: Before we continue with Richard Diamond, here are a few words about smoking enjoyment.
1: More people smoke Camels than any other cigarette.
0: That's right. More people smoke Camels than any other cigarette.
1: Behind Camel's great popularity are the two things that mean steady smoking enjoyment: flavor and mildness.
0: No other cigarette has the rich, full flavor of Camel's costly tobaccos. Tobaccos that are properly aged and expertly blended.
1: And no other cigarette gives you this proof of mildness. In a coast-to-coast test of hundreds of people who smoked only Camels for 30 days, noted throat specialists reported not one single case of throat irritation due to smoking Camels.
0: Make your own Camel 30-day test. The sensible test, based not on a puff or a sniff, but on day-in, day-out smoking. You'll see how flavorful Camels are and how well Camels get along with your throat pack after pack.

0: Back to Richard Diamond, Private Detective, starring Dick Powell.
1: I put in a call to Walt and told him what had happened. He said he'd send a couple of men down to pick up Easter and agreed to meet me at the warehouse. It was getting late in the afternoon when my cab pulled up near the river and I got out. The cold breeze was kicking up little patches of white on the water, and the light fog was moving in from the Atlantic as I started down toward a big building with a sign on the top that read, Rogers & Sons Importing. The place was boarded up, but a window in the basement showed signs of recent use, so I jimmied it open and dropped down on the dark, cold pavement. I held my breath and listened. The place was as quiet as a tomb. So I moved across the room until I found a flight of stairs and went up to the main floor. I opened a door and listened again.
2: Hey, it sure is getting cold in here.
3: Yeah.
2: How long are we going to have to stay here?
3: Till Easter tells us to leave. Now relax.
1: It was Carl and Red, all right. They were somewhere in the warehouse, so I kept on my toes and moved as quietly as possible toward the voices.
2: You want to play some cards or something?
3: Yeah, it's okay with me.
2: I don't know why we got to hide out like this.
3: Because Easter said to, that's why. We got to stay cool till he finds out about that guy we worked over this morning.
2: Hagtooth?
3: Yeah. Might have been a cop.
2: So what? We worked cops over before. I'm cold.
3: Look, just steal the cards. Yeah? What? He did, huh? Hey! Hey, what's the matter? Boss! Hey!
2: What's the matter?
3: I know, that was Easter. The guy we worked over was in his office, tied him up. He got loose, but the guy's headed down here.
2: Hagtooth?
3: Yeah, just as Easter was going to say what to do, sound like he got in a fight.
2: The cops?
3: Yeah, I think we better get out of here.
4: Afternoon, boy.
2: Huh? Hagtooth.
1: Hangtooth. Come back here, Carl.
2: Help me.
1: You shouldn't have pulled a gun, Red.
2: Since when do you butchers carry rods?
1: Since we get pushed around by guys like you.
2: You're the doctor. I'm shot mad.
1: I can't take it back. They'll all be here in a minute.
2: You're a lousy butcher. I hope Carl pays you good.
1: I'll see that he gets the chance to try. I left Red lying on his face and ran toward the front of the building. The only way out was that window in the back, and Carl was sure to be hiding somewhere in the dark, hoping to get around me and head for the basement. There were a dozen places to hide in that warehouse, but I had one advantage. He couldn't see me any better than I could see him. I stopped and listened. Come on, Carl. Red's hurt pretty bad, and the law's on the way. You gotta get me before you can get out of here. Carl! Come on, Carl. Give it up. You're stuck and you know it. Carl! I had his position pretty well spotted. By his gun flashes, I could tell he was edging his way toward another large pile of packing cases. I moved off to my left, still keeping his approximate position in line with my gun barrel. It was my idea to circle him, but something changed my mind. A metal ladder stretched down from the ceiling and led up to a catwalk overhead. I went up, one rung at a time, half turned to keep Carl in line in case he made a break. After what seemed like hours, I reached the catwalk and started crawling on my hands and knees toward Carl's position. I was nearly over him when I heard the door open.
5: Rick! Lieutenant? Yeah? Here's one of them. He's shot up pretty bad. Rick! Come on, Otis. Maybe he's up that way.
1: I couldn't answer him, and he was heading right for Carl. I kept looking down, hoping Carl would show himself. Walt got nearer, and I held my breath. Just then, Carl stepped out and aimed his gun at him. I beat him to it.
5: Lieutenant, shut up.
1: It's okay, Walt. I got him.
5: Where are you?
1: I'm up here on the... Oh.
5: There he is up there. Rick. Good grief.
1: Yeah, good grief. Get Otis out of here, will you?
4: so funny, Lieutenant.
2: If you knew Otis, you could rib Diamond for the rest of his life.
4: Yeah?
1: Walt.
4: Come on, tell me what it is.
1: Walt?
2: Okay. Get out of here, Otis.
4: Oh, Lieutenant.
1: You heard him, Otis. Now beat it.
2: Yeah, go on, Otis.
4: Oh, gee, Lieutenant, won't you even...
1: No, he won't. Now you beat it. It's real funny, isn't it?
2: It sure is.
1: I just saved your life, and you stand down there, and you... Oh.
2: Well, don't look down.
1: Get the fire department.
2: Don't you ever think about these things before you start climbing ladders?
1: Well, it was the only way I could get in a position to shoot. I just didn't think.
2: For a guy who can't stand high places...
1: Walt...
2: Well, it's your own fault.
1: Fault, smalt. Get me down. I'm getting dizzy.
2: It's only about 50 feet to the floor.
1: Walt!
2: Great big boy like you.
1: If you don't get the fire department...
2: Okay.
1: Oh, you big fat ox. I hate you.
0: Dick Powell will return in just a minute. According to a repeated nationwide survey, more doctors smoke Camels than any other cigarette. Again, doctors in every branch of medicine, doctors in all parts of the country have been asked what cigarette they smoke. Again, the brand named most was Camel. Friends, make the sensible cigarette test. Smoke only Camels for 30 days, and you'll see why so many people say, once a Camel smoker... always a Camel smoker.
6: And remember, your best buy is Camels by the carton.

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1: Thank you. 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

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Tonight's adventure of Richard Diamond was written by Blake Edwards with music by Frank Worth. 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

0: got a gal who's a beautiful gal, but she ain't got a brain in her head. Come in.
1: Hello, Martin.
0: Well, Boston Blackie, come in, come in. This is sure a big surprise.
1: Surprise, Martin? Have you lost your memory? You phoned and asked me to come down here.
0: Yeah, I know, Blackie, but frankly, I didn't expect you to show up. Sit down.
1: No, thanks. I move faster when I'm on my feet.
0: Oh, Blackie, there's nothing to be afraid of. All I want is to ask you a favor. I want you to lend me $10,000.
1: Oh, that's nice of you.
0: Oh, what's the matter? You think I'm a bad risk?
1: No, a bad boy. Is that all you wanted to see me about?
0: That's all. You won't lend me the money?
1: How did you ever figure that out? Is that why you got me down here?
0: That's right.
1: That's wrong. So long. Keep your head underwater.
0: I've got a gal who's a beautiful gal, but she ain't got a brain in her head. She's the belle of the ball with no trouble at all, but up between the ears, she's dead. Hey, Tom. He's gone.
2: I know, Jim. I heard the door close.
0: Yeah. Did I keep him here long enough for you to get a good idea what his voice sounds like?
2: Look, why do they call me Tom Jenkins, the man with everybody's voice? I've been a stage headliner for 20 years.
0: Yeah, I know all about that, Tom. When you do Blackie, will you be good?
2: Good? I'll be perfect. Just before Blackie went out the door, he said, like this, "So long, keep your head underwater."
0: No. That's not quite right, Tom. It's close, but not close enough. Now, try it again.
2: Well, maybe a little lower, huh? More like this.
1: So long. Keep your head underwater.
0: Perfect. That was perfect, Tom.
2: Sure it was. I told you it would be. Now what happens?
0: Now we go to work.
3: And now back to Dick Calmer as Boston Blackie. Enemy to those who make him an enemy. Friend to those who have no friend.
0: I've got a gal who's a beautiful gal, but she... Well, did you find Mike's new phone number, Tom?
2: Yeah. Here it is, Jim. You want me to call him now?
0: Right now. Are you sure you remember how to do Boston Blackie's voice?
2: Just listen to this.
1: You want me to call Mike now, Jim?
0: Oh, that was perfect. All right, go ahead, call him now. This is going to be something.
2: Here goes.
0: I've got a gal who's a beautiful gal. She's a real perfect model, you'll note. She looks good in mink, but when she starts to think, her mental control is remote.
2: Quiet, it's ringing.
0: Oh, great. Make this good, will you, Tom?
2: Good? It'll be perfect.
4: Hello?
1: Hello. Let me speak to Mike Burns.
4: Speaking?
1: Mike, this is Boston Blackie.
4: Oh, Boston Blackie, huh? Well, what is it?
1: I got news for you, Mike. Jim Martin is out to kill you.
4: So? What's it to you?
1: A lot. I know you don't like Jim. Well, I don't like him either.
4: What's that make us? Fraternity brothers?
1: No, not quite. You see, I'd like to get Jim myself, but I think you have a priority. Now, if you'd like to surprise Jim, you'll find him hiding in that abandoned gas station on Route 20 at 9 tonight.
4: Are you leveling, Blackie?
1: Go on out to the gas station and see for yourself.
4: Thanks. Maybe I will. Goodbye.
1: Goodbye.
0: Well, Tom?
2: He thought I was Blackie, all right. No doubt about that.
0: All right. I get on that phone and make the second call just the way I told you. You know his private phone number?
2: Sure. You gave it to me this morning.
0: Oh, yeah, that's right. I've got a gal who's a beautiful gal. One look and you know she's perfection. She walks like a queen in the movies I've seen, but she thinks in just every direction. She's not the kind of... Well, is it raining yet?
2: Yeah, just started.
0: Make this good for sure. This is the most important part.
2: Good? It'll be perfect.
4: Faraday speaking.
1: Hello, Faraday, old pal. This is Blackie.
4: I know it. And this is police headquarters. Goodbye.
1: Never mind a goodbye just yet. Be a good boy right now, and you'll be a happy kid later.
4: I'll be a happy kid when they pass the law to keep you from bothering me.
1: Look, when I stop bothering you, you'll have to start thinking, and you're so out of practice, Faraday. Listen, you want to get hold of Mike Burns, don't you?
4: Do I? I'll say I do.
1: Well, I know where you can find him.
4: Yeah? Well, I know where I can find Lana Turner, but I can't get near her either.
1: Look, Faraday, I know you can't get to Mike in his hideout without losing 10 cops doing it, but I happen to know he's going to be at that abandoned gas station on Route 20 at 9 o'clock tonight. It's your one chance to get him.
4: I still think this is a joke. But enough people have died because of Mike Burns. And two of those people were policemen. So maybe I'll take a chance.
1: Do that, pal. That gas station at 9 tonight. You can set a trap for him. So long, Faraday.
0: Well, good?
2: Good. It was perfect. He thought I was Blackie, and he's going to have cops out there when Mike arrives.
0: Great. You begin to see what's going on now, don't you, Tom?
2: Yeah. This fellow Mike Burns has threatened to kill you, hasn't he?
0: Uh-huh. So, to save my own skin, I have to pickle his. All right. You go back to the theater, Tom. Thanks to you, I don't have to kill Mike myself. The cops are going to do it for me.
5: There's the gas station, Mike. The road past those bushes.
6: Yes, yes, I know, Tony. I know my way around this place. I think I'll leave the car here. I'm getting out and walking the rest of the way alone.
5: You want me to take the wheel now?
6: Yes. Be ready to get going fast. Blackie said Jim would be here alone,
5: hey,
6: but
5: Mike,
6: you never...
5: look in those bushes.
6: Where?
5: I caught the flash of something shiny moving up there.
6: Where?
5: Over there. Over there, too.
4: All right, Mike.
5: What? It's the cops. Get going, Tony. Come on, get going. Here we are. No!
7: Mike, what's the matter?
5: I snapped a slug.
7: Bad?
5: No, just in the arm. Keep this crate rolling.
7: Should be wide open in a second. Are you all right?
5: Yeah, sure. Takes more than a lame wing to bother me.
7: I got you to a dock right away.
5: Never mind the dock. Take me to Boston Blackie's place.
7: Blackie's? Why?
5: Why? Because he's the lowest, dirtiest rat that ever lived, that's why. He sent me up here to get Jim.
7: Yeah, I know, but what...
5: You see what he really sent me up here for, don't you? To walk me into a police trap. I get the whole thing now.
7: And those cops almost got you, Mike. I'll take you to a dock and you'll
5: be... Oh, no, you don't. I'll let the doc fix my arm after I fix Boston Blackie.

0: Hello.
1: Hello, Blackie. This is Mary. Are you standing me up?
0: Oh, no, Mary. I'm just a little late. In fact, I was just going out the door. Uh-oh. There's someone at the door. Come on in.
1: Well, how soon are you going to be here?
0: In 10 minutes, Mary, I promise. Put on your hat and coat and... Oh, hello there.
2: Hello, Blackie. Know me, don't you? Mike Burns?
0: Yes, sure. I'll be right with him.
1: Blackie, who are you talking to?
0: Just the maid, Mary. She wants to clean up in here, I think.
1: The maid has a very husky voice.
0: Oh, she's got a cold. I'll see you in 10 minutes, just as I promised. Bye.
1: All right, bye.
0: Well, Mike, as long as you're here, come on in. Only I have a date. Suppose I get a girl for you.
2: Look,
0: it'll be a nice...
2: The only date you're having tonight was with me and this. You see what this is?
0: It looks like a gun.
2: That's just what it is. And you know why I've got it on you, too.
0: Do I? Well, that's news to me.
2: Don't try to go innocent on me, Blackie. I don't like phonies.
0: I don't like them either, Mike. And I really don't like not knowing what you're talking about. What's this about a trap?
2: You know all about it. You sent me out to that closed-up gas station to get Jim Martin, the way you said on that phone.
0: The phone? I didn't say anything to you on any phone.
2: You called me at 4 o'clock this afternoon, you know it. There were cops waiting for me out at the gas station. You know that, too.
0: Oh, so that's it, is it? Mike, I think I know what's happened.
2: Yeah?
0: I was up at Jim's about 4 this afternoon, but it wasn't to call you. Jim said he wanted to borrow money from me. But what he really wanted to do was borrow my voice.
2: Look, that was your voice on the phone. I know it.
0: You think it was, Mike. But believe me, it wasn't. Somebody was imitating it, and there's only one guy around who's that good an imitator, Tom Jenkins.
2: I don't know anything about any Tom Jenkins. All I know is that you phoned me and told me to go out to that gas station.
0: Jenkins is on the stage at the City Theater, Mike. He's the one who talked to you. He's the one...
2: Oh, forget about Jenkins and everybody else. I know you made that phone call and sent me into that trap. So come on. You and I are going for a little ride out in the country.
0: But, Mike, I have a date with my girl. If I'm not at her apartment in 10 or 15 minutes, she'll have the police out looking for me.
2: So what?
0: So unless you want to be followed out into the country, let me phone her and tell her I'll be delayed.
2: All right. One word about this, Blackie, and I'll blast
0: you. Don't worry. I won't tell her anything. In fact, you can stand right there and listen to me.
2: Oh, don't think I won't. All right, go ahead and pick up the phone and call your girl. And let's get out of here.
0: All right, I'll pick up the phone and clip you with it. Oh! So, I was saved by the bell. The Alexander Graham Bell.
3: Oh, this Tom Jenkins is a marvelous imitator, isn't he, Blackie?
0: The best, Mary. That's why we came to this theater, just to see him.
3: Yes, I know.
4: Folks, you got that one a little too easily. And I don't think you'll have much trouble with this one, either. I know I don't. Now, listen, all you guys and babes out front. If any one of you run into McCall, I want you to tell her I was up at the theater tonight, not clowning around.
3: That was Humphrey Bogart, wasn't it?
0: Wasn't Shirley Temple. No wonder he could imitate my voice. He can do anybody's.
4: And then there's a fellow who isn't quite as tough, but is certainly is just as unpleasant when he wants to be. He usually says to his frightened victims,
5: "Don't worry, little girl. I'm not going to hurt you. I just want to give you this lollipop."
3: Oh, Blackie, that was wonderful.
0: No, it wasn't Mary. It was Peter Lorre.
3: Anytime you want to apologize for that, it's all right with me.
4: Thank you. Thank you very much, and good night.
3: Oh, shucks, it's all over.
0: Well, his act is finished, yes. Let's wait till he gets a chance to take off his makeup, and then we'll go back and have a little chat with him.
3: Blackie, please tell me why we're backstage to see Mr. Jenkins.
0: Well, Mary, it's not because I want his autograph, I assure you. Wonder why he doesn't answer.
3: Well, maybe he's not in his dressing room. Oh, Blackie, you're up to something. I just know it.
0: I'm up to something, all right, Mary. My neck in trouble. Oh, why doesn't he answer?
3: Well, I certainly don't know.
0: Listen, Mary, Jenkins imitated my voice and got me in trouble with Mike Burns.
3: Yes, you told me that.
0: I wish somebody would tell me why Jenkins doesn't answer my knock. Oh, I guess I'll try the door.
3: Well, nice try. It opened.
0: Mm-hmm. Let's walk in and wait for our friend.
3: Good enough. You know, I always... Blackie.
0: Yes, I see him, Mary. It's Jenkins.
3: Well, is he?
0: Uh-huh. He is.
3: Dead, huh?
0: Very.
3: Oh, door slammed.
2: No, it didn't, lady. I slammed it.
0: Mike.
3: Blackie, is this Mike Burns?
2: Yeah. Yeah, I'm Mike Burns, lady. Take a good look at me if you want to. Because as soon as I get through with your boyfriend here, I'm going to polish you off for good measure.
6: And now, back to Boston Blackie. Gangster Jim Martin hired a mimic to imitate Blackie's voice and trick another gangster, Mike Burns, police killer, into a trap set by Inspector Faraday and his men. But Mike escaped from the trap, and believing Blackie double-crossed him, he goes to Blackie's to kill him. Blackie, however, escapes, goes to see the well-known mimic, only to find him dead. Then Blackie and his friend Mary Wesley are both trapped by Mike. As we return to our story, Blackie tries to reason with the killer.
0: Look, Mike, use your head instead of your gun for a change. Do you know who this dead man was?
2: Yeah, sure I know who he was.
0: Who?
2: Tom Jenkins, headliner on the show.
0: You saw his billing, huh? Good. Now, what did Jenkins do?
2: He imitated voices.
0: Go to the head of the class. Jenkins could have imitated my voice, couldn't he?
2: Yeah, he could have.
0: He not only could have, he did. That's why he's dead. So put your gun away.
2: Not yet, I won't.
7: Oh, look, Mr. Burns,
2: quiet,
7: even
2: lady,
7: I...
2: Quiet, will you? This is between Blackie and me.
0: You heard what the man said, Mary.
7: I'll be quiet.
0: Now, Mike, don't you see it was Jenkins here? Hired by Jim Martin, probably, who made that call.
2: Yeah, it could have been at that, only it was you who crowned me with that telephone.
0: I had to do that. You wouldn't listen to me. Look, give me time and I can prove it was Jenkins here who called you and sent you into that trap. Give me some time, will you, Mike?
2: Wait a minute. Sure sounded like you on the phone, Blackie.
0: Sure it did. Jenkins was good, Mike. The best impersonator in the business.
2: Uh-huh. Makes sense, all right. Okay, Blackie, I'll give you a chance to prove what you're saying, but listen. Wherever you go, I'm going too, see? And wherever you go, you're going to go in my car, see?
0: Fair enough.
2: And get this too, Blackie. First place we go is where I want to go.
0: Where's that?
2: Pick up my pal, Tony. I think he ought to come along with us. He'll be insurance against you doing anything I don't like. You see, Tony likes to use a gun, and I kind of like to see him use it. Remember that, Blackie.
8: Come in.
9: Here's that report on the murder of Tom Jenkins, Inspector Faraday.
8: Well, it's about time, Stuart. Any dope on the gun?
9: Yeah, it was a .32.
8: Uh-huh. Anything else?
9: Two very interesting things, Inspector. The doorman at the theater described the guy who came to see Jenkins just before his body was found.
8: Yeah?
9: Yeah. There's only one guy that the description fits. Guess who?
8: I don't want to play any games. Who was it?
9: Boston Blackie.
8: Blackie? I might have known he'd be mixed up in this somehow. Okay, send out an alarm for him. I want Boston Blackie picked up. And I don't care in how many pieces.
0: Look, Mike, you'll guarantee Mary will be safe if I leave her here in your car while I go in to see Jim Martin.
7: I'll be all right, Blackie. Don't worry.
2: You'll be safe, Blackie, as long as you play it safe and don't pull anything fancy while you're in with Jim. All right, here's his place. Pull up here.
0: I know where he lives.
2: All right, Blackie, get going.
0: Okay, relax, Mary.
7: I'm so relaxed, I'm limp.
0: I'll be right back.
2: You better be. Keep a gun on the lady, Tony.
8: There's a gun on her, okay.
0: I'll be back. Don't let those two mugs scare you, Mary.
7: Okay.
10: I got a gal. This is a beautiful gal. You got to admit, she's terrific. She's perfectly swell, but I'm here to tell her. Come in.
0: Hello, Jim.
10: Ah, hello, Frankie. Decided to lend me that $10,000?
0: Not this time. I'm here because I got a tip that Mike Burns is looking for you.
10: I don't think I have to worry about Mike.
0: No? Well, go to the window there and tell me whose car that is parked just up the street.
10: Which car, Blackie?
0: That red sedan up there. Do you recognize it?
10: Yeah, it's Mike's.
0: That's right. And in a minute, Mike will be coming in here to see you.
10: What for?
0: You know what for. To get even with you for a lot of things. If I know Mike, he'll come in the back way and through this door back here. You better get your gun out and be ready for him.
10: You're a nice guy for tipping me, Blackie, but I don't own a gun. How about lending me yours?
0: I'm not that nice a guy.
10: Well, maybe I can find one in a drawer over here.
0: You'd better hope you can.
10: Yeah? I got a gal who's a beautiful gal. She's perfect, I gotta admit. There's gold in her hair, but just under there, there isn't one half of a whip. Huh. This looks like a gun, doesn't it?
0: Yes, it looks like the one I want, too. Look, it's something like mine.
10: But you're gonna wait, Blackie, first.
0: I think not, Jim. I need it to help me get what I want. Your gun. In fact, that's the reason I'm here.
10: What? Mike's not on his way up here?
0: No, he's waiting outside for me. I'm going to prove something to him.
10: Whatever it is, I don't want any.
0: Drop that gun, Jim. Drop
10: it. Sure, I'll drop it, Blackie, as soon as...
0: Knocked it right out of your hand, didn't I? Don't ever try to outshoot me, pal. Just leave the gun where it fell, Jim. You didn't own one, huh? Well, you don't now, because I'm taking it.
10: Look, what do you want my gun for?
0: I think it's the gun you used to kill Tom Jenkins. So he could never admit he imitated my voice.
10: Oh, you figured out the Jenkins angle, huh? Try and prove it.
0: Oh, I'm not going to try to prove it, Jim. I'm going to leave that up to the police. But I think I'd better make sure that the cops will know where to find you when they want you. Come here.
10: What for?
0: I've got a present for you. Here. Oh. Sleep well, Jim. Because I'm going to put some rope around your hand so that later on the cops can put a rope around your neck. Well, Mary, I see your two boyfriends are still in the back seat.
7: Yes, Blackie.
0: Didn't they think you'd be lonely up here?
7: Oh, they reminded me often enough that I wasn't alone.
11: Start the car, Blackie, and start to drive. Slowly.
0: Backseat driver, huh, Mike?
11: Yeah. Well, Blackie, what did you get out of Jim Martin?
0: Enough to prove he killed Tom Jenkins, I hope. And if I can prove Jim killed Jenkins, won't you be convinced Jenkins was imitating my voice on that phone call?
11: Maybe.
0: Well, where do we go from here?
11: You tell me, Blackie.
0: Well, I got Jim Martin's gun. I'm pretty sure it's the gun that killed Tom Jenkins.
11: You got Jim's gun, huh? You hear that, Tony? Blackie took Jim's gun away from him.
12: Yeah, I heard him, Mike. Ain't that too bad?
11: You know, Blackie, your time's running out. You ain't convinced me yet.
0: I will. I have an idea.
11: Hey, what's wrong with this car?
0: I don't know.
12: Mike, we're running out of gas. We've been driving around a couple of hours.
11: What? Wasn't the tank full?
12: I ain't sure. Uh-oh. We're stalled.
0: Sorry, Mike, and right in the middle of a boulevard, too.
11: Cop!
0: Don't worry, Mike. I won't say anything to him, except that we're out of gas.
4: Hey, what's the matter with you? Don't you know better than to park in the middle
11: of
4: the
11: boulevard? Put your gun away,
9: Tony. I got it.
0: I'll get out of the car and talk to the cop. He might recognize you, Mike.
11: Yeah, he might at that.
0: Mary, you better get out, too. We may need a little feminine charm.
7: Well, all right, but it didn't help any with those two.
4: All right, now, what's the matter here? What's the matter?
0: Come over here to the curb, and I'll tell you all about it, officer. Mary, maybe you can explain to the man.
4: Hey, what's the lady doing with the gun?
2: Hey, Tony, right, can you hear what they're talking about?
9: No, I can't, Mike. And I don't... Hey, Mike, look. Blackie left the ignition turned on. Look what the gas gauge says.
11: What? Hey, we still got half a tank. Blackie stalled his car.
9: Yeah. And I bet there's something wrong with what Blackie's telling that cop. We'd better get out of here.
11: And fast, too. Climb up in the front seat. Let's get going.
12: I'm practically in the front seat now.
11: Come on, hurry. Get this buggy going.
9: Hold on. Here we go.
4: Hey, wait a minute. Mike, hurry.
11: Push that pedal down and it goes through the floor. And keep it there till we get out of sight.
13: 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License number 7Y602. A maroon sedan. Driver is Tony Leeds, and other man in car is Mike Burns, wanted for murder. Approach vehicle with caution. Use extreme care. 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Attention all cars.
9: Mike, what do we do now? Just drive around like this?
11: I'm trying to think, Tony. Maybe we did wrong. A wrong thing, skipping away from Blackie. Maybe he wasn't crossing us when he talked to that cop.
9: No? And why did he say we were out of gas when he had half a tank?
11: He didn't say that, Tony. You did.
9: Hey, Mike, look, it's behind us. A police squad car. Look, we just pulled out of that side street there. Not a squad car.
11: Yeah, you're right, Tony.
9: Hey, that ain't all. There's a third one coming out of another side street
2: there. There's a fourth. Pull away from the curb just behind us. Blackie spilled that cop, all right?
8: That dirty double-crosser.
2: Never mind about that guy now. Drive. Let's get out of here.
8: Okay.
2: Turn the corner onto the speedway here.
9: All right. Forget Black if it is, huh?
2: Never mind about him. We'll get him sure, but later. Come on, faster.
9: She's wide open now.
2: Well, keep it that way. Those cops can drive almost as fast as we can.
9: Yeah, but not so good. They got to slow up to make the turn out of that bridge up there, but I'm not gonna.
2: Hey, take it easy, will you?
9: Ah, sit still. I know how to make it without slowing down.
2: But Tony, it's a sharp turn. Look out, you fool. Slow down.
9: Slow down, nothing. Hold on. Here we go.
2: Tony, we can't make it.

0: Keep your guns ready, men. They may not be dead.
1: I don't know why they aren't dead, Inspector Faraday. They hit that wall head on.
0: Yeah, I know, Stuart. But we don't want to take any chances.
1: We don't need to worry about chances, Inspector. Tony and Mike took one themselves, and look at them. They're both dead.
0: Too bad.
2: Too bad?
0: Yeah. The end for these guys should have come up the river, not on a bridge crossing it.
2: Yeah, I know it. Hey, look who's here.
3: Hello, Faraday.
0: Beat it, Blackie. I can look at just one bad accident at a time.
4: Oh, now, Faraday, don't tell me that you saw because I saw the Tom Jenkins murder for you, too.
0: You didn't solve anything, Blackie. If Mike Burns killed Jenkins, he also killed himself trying to get away from me.
4: Faraday, you mean you haven't received the gun I sent you?
0: Sure, I got it. I sent it to the lab the minute it was given to me by the cop you gave it to. It's the gun that killed Jenkins, all right. But where did you get it?
4: From the killer, Jim Martin, and I'll tell you where you can find him all tied up and waiting for you.
0: Yeah?
4: Yes. But I've got to leave now because Mary Wesley is at home, all dressed up and waiting for me.

0: Hey, Cat. It's 4 o'clock in the morning.
1: I just left the VBS studios. Here we are in Harlem. Everybody's here but the police, and they'll be here any minute.
0: It's high time.
1: So catch the song.
0: It is.

0: nothing wrong with me, babes. Nothing at all.
1: Baby, baby, what is the matter with you?
0: One never knows, do one?
1: You got the world in a jar.
0: Yeah, but where's the stopper?
1: And you got nothing to do.
0: Do you hear that, man? She's always laying it on me.

0: anything but tell me the truth.
1: Oh, that ain't right at all.
0: What's wrong with her? What's wrong with her?
1: Yes, you're taking all my money and going out having yourself a ball.
0: Baby, I was born balling, and I'm going to ball the rest of my life.
1: I took you to a nightclub. I bought you pink champagne.
0: That's right.
1: You rode home in a taxi while I caught that subway train.
0: Hey, hey.
1: That ain't right.
0: Oh, that's all right, baby. That's a slight
1: story. Oh, that ain't right at all.
0: Oh, that's all right, baby. That's all right with me, in fact.

0: coming. I don't like bonk nohow.
1: I went to a fortune teller.
0: Yeah?
1: And had my fortune told.
0: What'd she say?
1: She said you didn't love me. All you wanted was my gold.
0: She was right. How'd she know?
1: That ain't right.

like baby paddle. 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Say, up in Harlem, at a table for two, there were four of us, me, your big Pete, and you. From your ankle up, I'll say you sure are sweet. From that down, there's just too much food. Yeah, it's your feet too big. Don't want you cause your feet too big. 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I really hate you cause your feet too big. 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
1: Man, oh man, them things are too big.
0: Oh, your feet's too big. 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
1: Now Act One of War of the Worlds, starring Dana Andrews as Clayton and Pat Crowley as Sylvia.
2: No one would have believed in the middle of the 20th century that human affairs were being watched keenly and closely by intelligences greater than man's. Yet across the gulf of space on the planet Mars, intellects vast and cool and unsympathetic regarded our Earth with envious eyes, slowly and surely drawing their plans against us. Mars is more than 140 million miles from the sun, and for centuries it has been in the last stages of exhaustion. The inhabitants of this dying planet looked across space with instruments and intelligences of which we have scarcely dreamed, searching for another world to which they could migrate. Their nearest world was giant Jupiter, where the atmospheric pressure is thousands of pounds to the square inch. They could not go there. Nor to Saturn, nor to Pluto, planets encased in eternal ice. They could not go to Neptune or Uranus, twin worlds in eternal night, and surrounded by unbreathable atmospheres of methane gas and ammonia vapor. They could not go to Mercury. Its temperature is that of molten lead. Of all the worlds that the intelligences on Mars could see and study, only our own warm Earth was green with vegetation, bright with water, and possessed a cloudy atmosphere eloquent of fertility. It did not occur to mankind that a swift fate may be hanging over us, that it would come at the time of our nearest approach to the orbit of Mars, that it would begin in or over the mountains northeast of Los Angeles, California, on a pleasant summer evening.

0: Lodeo, this is Pine Summit Lookout. I got a smoke.
1: Okay, what's your reading?
0: Azimuth, 160 degrees, 30 minutes. Right where that meteorite just hit. Did you see it?
1: Not me, but a couple of the guys did. Must have been a pretty big fireball.
0: Big? I never seen anything like it. Hey, look, you better get a pump truck over there before the fire gets really going.
1: Will do.
2: Truck number three to D.O. Number three to D.O.
1: D.O. to number three. How are you coming?
2: Still pumping water on the fire, but it's under control. Unless this meteorite heats things up again. Over.
1: You mean it's still red hot? Over.
2: Red hot is right. And as big as a barn. Over.
1: Who are you kidding? Over.
2: I said big as a barn. Mac, I think somebody ought to take a look at it. Might be something for those astronomers down at Palomar. Over.
1: Maybe there's some guys even closer. The station at Pine Summit reported there were a couple of fellas camping up there. Said they were scientists.
2: Yeah? What kind? You don't want any butterfly experts or lizard specialists. Over.
1: I got you. Stand by and I'll check Pine Summit.
3: No, no butterflies or lizards.

0: Yes. I'm Chief Fry Cook.
1: Mm-hmm. They sure smell good, don't they?
2: There's plenty if you'd like to join us.
1: I'd like to, but I got to get back to lookout. what I really meant was, didn't you two tell me you were scientists from Pacific Tech?
0: Mm-hmm. Dr. Bilderbeck is one of the country's top biochemists.
1: And he wouldn't know about meteors.
2: That's your department, Clayton.
1: The district officer phoned us at the summit. Wanted us to have an expert look at that meteor. Landed about 10, 12 miles from here over by Linda Rose.
0: Well, I thought we could tell much about it tonight. Probably won't be cool enough to touch for hours yet. Maybe not till morning.
2: And in the morning, I'm due back at the lab.
0: Well, that's what I was just thinking. All right, I'll stay over. Perhaps in the morning, the district officer can fix me up with a lift to Linda Rosa.
1: How about me?
0: You?
1: Sure. My relief's coming up first thing tomorrow morning. I'd kind of like to get a look at that meteor myself.
0: Good. That's a deal.
1: Professor?
0: Yes?
1: Those trout do smell awful good, don't they?
0: Change your mind?
1: Yeah. My wife always said my strongest point's my weakness.

0: Well, what do you know? Look at all them cars.
1: Yeah, sightseers already.
0: Yeah, one of them's the sheriff. That's his car parked on the fire break.
2: Aye. Fiddler, up here.
1: Well, that ranger waving at us?
0: Yeah, that's Smith. Coming! Meteor sure plowed the tops off those trees, didn't it?
1: Hmm. That's odd. They don't usually hit at such an oblique angle.
0: Hey, Smith, where is it?
2: Down here in the gully. That's it down there, half buried under all that loose earth.
1: Ah, still smoking.
2: You bet it is. You could fry eggs on it.
0: Ooh, really is big as a house, isn't it?
2: Hey, I wouldn't get too near that thing. It'll scorch you.
1: Oh, thanks. I'll bear that in mind.
3: Did you see it come down?
1: Hmm? Did I see it?
3: Yes. My uncle and I were coming out of the movies last night just when it flashed across the sky. We heard the explosion when it hit here.
1: That's what I don't understand. Why a meteorite that size didn't make a bigger crater?
3: Well, the ranger told us a scientist is coming over from Pacific Tech. He'll be able to tell you. He knows all about meteors.
1: Well, he does. Really?
3: Hmm. He's top man in astro and nuclear physics. Clayton Forrester. Well, you must have heard of him.
1: It appears that you have.
3: Well, I did a thesis on American scientists when I was working for my master's degree. Forrester was the man behind the new atomic engines. One of these days, he'll win the Nobel.
1: He isn't that good.
3: He certainly is. I think that if you knew
1: him... I do know him. That is, slightly.
3: Oh? What's he like? I mean, as a man.
1: Well, for one thing, when he goes hunting or fishing, he never shaves. After 4 or 5 days, he looks about as fuzzy as I do.
3: Oh, you're Dr. Forrester?
1: Yes, that's right.
3: Oh, I'm Sylvia Van Buren.
1: How do you do?
3: Very well, now that I've met thee, Dr. Clayton Forrester. Come on, I want my uncle to meet you.
1: Oh, but I...
3: Please, he's just over there talking to the sheriff.
1: All right, you in.
4: Well, they won't be able to haul this one off to a museum.
5: They certainly won't.
3: Uncle Matthew.
6: Yes, my dear?
3: I want you to meet Dr. Clayton Forrester, the astrophysicist. Dr. Forrester, my uncle, Dr. Collins, pastor of the community church.
6: Oh, I'm so glad to know you, Dr. Forrester.
1: How do you do, sir?
2: Hey, Sheriff.
4: Hmm?
2: Look here.
4: Yeah, what's wrong?
2: Borrowed this Geiger counter off a guy that just came out here looking for uranium. Listen to it.
1: Hmm. Mind if I try that a moment, Ranger?
2: Hmm? Oh, no. Here you are.
1: Oh, that's the point that pulled me toward the gully.
2: See what I mean?
1: Uh-huh. It's the meteor, all right.
3: It's radioactive?
1: Apparently. But why? It's beyond me.
3: You mean there's no record of anything like this happening before?
1: Well, I've never heard of it. Now, maybe I'll stick around until that thing cools off. Dr. Collins?
6: Yes?
1: Where's a good place in town where I could shave and clean up a little bit?
6: Well, the best place is my house, Dr. Forrester. Sylvia and I would be delighted if you'd stay with us.
1: Well, I wouldn't...
3: Of course you will.
1: But it may be until tomorrow.
3: It's settled, Dr. Forrester. And if you're wondering how on earth you can put in your time in a place like Linda Rosa, there's a square dance tonight.
1: All right. I surrender. Sheriff.
4: Yes?
1: If that meteor is radioactive, you'd better keep people away from it. There might be very dangerous radiations.
4: Oh, that's so, yeah. Okay, I'll post a couple of deputies. Is there anything else?
1: No, but if you need me, you know where to find me.
4: Yeah, sure. I'll be there myself at the square dance.
3: Having fun, Dr. Forrester?
1: Sure. You know, dancing is something I don't get much time for.
3: Well, you should make time. Don't your girlfriends like to dance?
1: I don't have much time for them either, I'm afraid.
4: Dr. Forrester.
1: Oh, evening, Sheriff.
4: I was just talking by radio phone to one of my deputies out at the media. He says it's pretty well cooled off.
1: Good. Then we'll look at it again in the morning.
4: All right. I'll call my deputies back and tell them to come on in. No tourists out there this time of night. And Saturday night is Saturday night, you know.
5: Hey, Salvador.
7: Yes? What did he say?
5: Sheriff says to come on in.
8: Oh, good.
7: Maybe we go have a beer, huh, Alonso?
5: Just a minute. Alonso?
9: Yeah, it's coming from that media.
7: It's moving! Something is moving on top of it. It's turning.
5: It's no meteor.
7: Alonso, hit the dirt.
5: Hey, he's going right up through that opening in the top. Like a snake.
9: Yeah. A periscope like a cobra's head, only it's metal, some kind of green metal with eyes.
7: He's turning all around.
5: What's he looking for?
9: Maybe us.
5: Yeah, maybe.
9: Look, Salvador, this could be some sort of enemy sneak attack. We gotta radio the sheriff.
5: Yeah, but we don't let him see us, huh?
9: No, we crawl along this ditch till we get near the patrol car, then make a run for it, right?
5: Maybe. Let's go.
7: Run! We gotta run!
10: Faster!
11: He's looking right at us.

0: lights? Who turned off those lights?
1: Now, wait, don't get panicky, folks.
0: Sylvia, Dr. Forrester.
2: Yes, Uncle Larry.
3: Over here, Dr. Collins.
0: Good. Nothing to be alarmed about. You know, at midnight, they always play Goodnight Ladies and turn out the lights. I think they're just ahead of time.
3: Well, let's check our watches. I'll strike a match.
2: Let's see, I have 11:20. No, my watch has stopped.
0: Well, that's strange. So is mine. Dr. Forrester?
3: Yeah, mine too. Well, there's only one explanation. All our watches must have been magnetized.
2: But how?
4: Here we are, folks. Here's candles for everybody. Light them up.
3: Oh, Sheriff.
4: Yeah?
3: Do you happen to have a pocket compass?
4: Pocket compass? For sure.
3: May I see it, please?
4: Yeah, right here. All right, now what?
3: Well, just look at it.
4: I'll be hanged, but that needle isn't pointing north.
3: No, it isn't. It's pointing almost due west. Right to where that meteor came down.
0: Sheriff? Hey, where's the sheriff?
4: Yes, what is it, Fiddler?
0: Oh, hey, come take a look outside. There's a big fire out in the hills.
3: Is it west of town?
0: Yeah, due west. The reddest looking blaze I ever saw.
3: Sheriff, I hope your car is outside.
4: It sure is. Come on.

0: Yeah, there's the reason the lights went out. Power line's down.
1: Yeah. It's funny. Alonzo and Salvador were going to go back into town, but well, there's their car right over there.
0: And they must still be around.
1: Yeah. Alonzo! Salvador!
0: Now, Sheriff, Turn your flashlight over there, along that ditch.
1: Where?
0: Right over there. Those two white mounds in the ditch. Are those ashes or...
2: Good Lord.
1: Nothing left but the outlines.
2: Listen, what in the blaze?
3: Now, quick!
2: Did you see it?
0: Yes. It's fantastic.
1: Oh, look, we've got to get word back to town. There's a transmitter in my car.
0: You had a car, Sheriff.
1: But Forrester, what is it? What kind of a gizmo is that thing?
0: Oh. Until a minute ago, I'd have sooner believed in fairies, witches, and ghosts. But now I think that gizmo is a machine from another planet.
1: Forrester, look! Coming over those mountains there.

0: A second meteor. Just like the first. Sheriff, we've got to get word to the military right away.
1: Yeah, sure. But there they'll never believe us. What will we tell them?
0: Tell them the truth. That we're under invasion from outer space.
2: We'll have Act Two of War of the Worlds in a moment, after a visit with Francis Scully. Well, Francis, my spies tell me that you were out at 20th Century Fox over the weekend.
3: And it was a worthwhile trip, too, Ken. I went to preview their coming deluxe color CinemaScope picture about auto racing in Europe.
2: Oh, yes, that would be the racers. Hmm? Say, I hear Kirk Douglas is great at it.
3: Oh, he's in good company, too. Bella Darvey, Gilbert Roland, Cesar Romero, Lee J. Cobb, and Katie Jurado are also stars.
2: Well, those European races are famous for their excitement and danger.
3: And Henry Hathaway, who directed the racers, made sure movie fans would see the real thing. He used up over 90,000 feet of film shooting actual races.
2: Well, they must have gotten some spectacular shots.
3: Some fabulous shots, Ken. But the picture isn't all racing. The love and kisses department is well taken care of by Kirk Douglas and Bella Darvia. Well taken care of.
2: Well, with Bella Darvia and Katie Jurado in the racers, there'll be at least two luxe complexions on display.
3: Well, that's what you like, isn't it? Well, I guess most everybody does, though. There's nothing like a real luxe complexion.
2: And how true those words are, ladies. There's nothing like a real luxe complexion in Hollywood or anywhere. And it's true that 9 out of 10 movie stars like Bella Darvey and Katie Jurado count on Lux toilet soap to help keep their complexions looking like a star's complexion should. 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That's the beauty of Lux. It can give you skin that would be called beautiful anywhere, even in Hollywood, the beauty capital of the world. 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
4: Act Two of War of the Worlds, starring Dana Andrews as Clayton and Pat Crowley as Sylvia.
5: I'm the double there.
6: Hey, here come the tanks.
7: I send the area under the control of the United States Marines from El Toro Base. Colonel Ralph Hefner commanding. The gully where the machine landed is almost surrounded. And oh, there's the man we want to hear from. Dr. Forrester.
8: Yes?
7: Would you give us your opinion, sir? Are these meteor machines from Mars?
8: Well, certainly from some planet other than our own.
7: Directly into the microphone, please, Doctor.
8: Well, if they are Martians, I'm sure the creatures that operate these machines must be quite uncomfortable in our heavier air and with the Earth's much stronger gravitational pull.
7: What do you think they look like, sir?
8: That's anybody's guess. We do know from animal evolution on this planet that it's possible they may have more than one brain, perhaps two or even more. And possibly they may even smell colors.
7: Smell color?
8: Well, that's speculation, of course.
1: Hey, Forrester.
8: Yes?
1: Colonel wants you in the command post.
8: Well, coming.
0: If you'll excuse me, please.
7: Certainly, sir. Ladies and gentlemen, that was Dr. Clayton Forrester, head of astrophysics at Pacific Tech.
9: The forward observation post is on this hill. The recoilless 75s are back here, Carbon Canyon.
8: Colonel Hefner.
9: In a moment, Forrester. Command, Hefner. Yes, that's right, Captain. Two rocket batteries on Hill 17 right now. Forrester?
8: Yes?
9: I want you to meet General Mann. He's in charge of intelligence for the Pacific area. General, Dr. Clayton Forrester.
10: I've heard quite a bit about you, Forrester. Glad you're with us.
0: I hope I can be of some help, General.
10: You can. First, let me brief you on the latest reports. Two machines have landed near Fresno, another outside Sacramento, two down on Long Island. They're outside London. They're in Naples. One in Santiago, Chile.
0: Seem to be coming down at random.
10: It's too soon to know. But apparently that machine out there in the gully was the first down.
0: The lead ship, maybe.
10: Very likely. And the second one is exactly 2 miles due north. As I understand it, Forrester, you actually saw the first ship send out that destructive ray.
0: Yes, I did. That was an intense heat and light.
11: Two-thirds, sir.
0: Almost as powerful as the sun.
10: Atomic power?
11: Yes,
0: sir. Yes, I'd say so, of some sort.
11: General.
10: Yes, Colonel.
9: That was a relay from the Pentagon. Santiago, Chile, radios, it's under attack. Two-thirds of the city already destroyed.
5: Two-thirds?
9: Yes, sir. But nothing like that can happen here, sir. We're ready for them.
0: Listen.
5: Is that it?
0: Yes. Let's get to the observation post now.
6: Lights out! Cut all lights!
11: Lights off! Lights off!
12: Lights! Lights!
0: Keep your head down, General. Now focus your field glasses between these sandbags.
5: Yes.
0: You see the gully?
5: There's a greenish light glowing over it. Wait. Something's rising.
0: Like a periscope?
5: Yes. And beneath that, a greenish machine, almost round. Just floating there in the air without propellers or jets.
0: It must be supported by some sort of rays. Probably a kind of magnetic flux. Huh. They must be keeping the opposing poles in balance, and that lifts the machine.
5: There's a second machine. And a third.
3: Dr. Forrester. Dr. Forrester.
13: Miss Van Buren, what are you doing?
3: Uncle Matthew insisted on coming, and I wouldn't let him by himself. Dr. Forrester, you've got to talk to him.
13: Miss Van Buren.
3: Please. You've got to stop him. He wants to go out and talk to those meteor machines.
13: What?
0: All right, take me to him.
3: Uncle Matthew keeps saying we should try to make the Martians understand we're willing to be friends.
0: If they give us a chance to be.
3: I know.
6: Oh, come
3: on. But Uncle Matthew
6: close.
3: Says
6: stand
3: it's his duty as a
6: fire.
3: Minister, a man of God.
0: Well, where is he now?
3: I left him right about here. Uncle Matt? Uncle Matt!
10: Forrester, the machines are advancing. There's some fool out there walking to meet them.
0: Oh, no.
3: Too
0: late now. You can't save him.
3: No, no, no!
6: Artillery batteries, fire! Rocket batteries, fire! Cease fire!
5: Forrester, they're still there. They're untouched.
0: Yes. They've put up some sort of electromagnetic covering. A transparent dome that stops the shells.
1: They're coming at us!
6: All batteries, repeat fire!

0: Why, it's impossible. One moment I got heavy artillery, tanks and rockets, whole batteries of 105s, and then that ray hits them and there's nothing. Nothing. Just a puff of ashes.
1: Well, now we know why 2/3 of Santiago was destroyed. Why, but not how.
2: I think I know, General. That heat ray neutralizes the mesons. Mesons are the atomic glue which holds all matter together. You cut across their lines of magnetic force, and any object will simply cease to exist.
1: Uh-huh. And just how do we defend ourselves against it?
2: Not with shells and high explosives, I can tell you that. Take my word for it, General. You'd better talk to Washington about uranium and hydrogen bombs.
3: Here they come. Here they come.
2: Come on, let's get out of here.
4: Everybody out! All commands, pull back north of Highway 60, Turtlebucker!

0: Miss Van Buren. Sylvia.
1: Hmm?
0: Wake up. Let's not spend all morning in a cellar pit.
1: Oh. How long have we been here?
0: Well, since the Jeep ran out of gas, I guess about 3 hours. As near as I can figure it, we're somewhere southwest of Corona.
1: And that machine?
0: Oh, it's gone. It headed in the other direction.
1: Oh, thank heavens. You know, I'm hungry.
0: Well, you ought to be. Come on your feet now. There's a farmhouse across that field. Looks like the people took off in a big hurry. But maybe they left some food.
1: Look, over the mountains.
0: Yeah, a good old Air Force.
1: They found one of the machines. They just disappeared. In midair.
0: Yeah. Well, it isn't going to do any good thinking about it. Let's hit for that farmhouse. Uh-huh. There are times when there's nothing so beautiful, so soul-satisfying as bacon and eggs.
1: And the people who lived here were so thoughtful to leave us some. Where's your plate?
0: Right here. You know, I get most of my meals in coffee shops. It's pretty tame eating.
1: Well, don't you live at home?
0: No, I live on the campus. You see, I haven't any family.
1: Oh, I come from a big one. There's 9 of us, all in Minnesota except me. Well, Dr. Forrester?
0: Hmm?
1: Aren't you going to sit down? There is a kitchen table.
0: Oh, yeah. Well, a big family must be fun. I imagine it makes you feel, well, as if you belong to something.
1: It does. Maybe that's why I feel kind of lost right now.
0: Yeah, I know. But everything's going to be all right. Sylvia?
1: Is it?
0: Well, at least we've got to think that.
1: They, whatever they are, they murder everything they see. Everything that moves. We're helpless.
0: Sylvia, every creature that has ever lived has had some sort of weakness. Not one of them has ever been invincible. And somehow, we'll find the weakness of these Martians. Some way to stop them.
1: I hope so. I'll get the coffee. You know, I feel like I did one time when I was a little girl. I'd wandered off. I'd forgotten why. But I became awfully scared and lonely. Finally, I went to a church. I was afraid to go anyplace else. I stayed right by that door, praying for the one who loved me best to come by and find me. It was Uncle Matthew who found me.
0: I'm awfully sorry about him.
1: Oh, I loved him very much. Oh, I could bowl my head off.
0: But you're not going to. You're not the kind.
1: What kind am I?
0: The brave kind.
1: Clayton!
0: Get down, on the floor!

0: Sylvia? Sylvia?
1: Yes, Clayton?
0: Are you all right?
1: Yes. It sounds right outside the kitchen.
0: It is. Sylvia, I've got to get a look at them.
1: Oh, no. No.
0: Shh. Don't you see? This is the first chance any human has had to get a real close-up of them. If I can tell General Mann and our scientists what kind of beings we're dealing with...
1: All right. But I'm coming with you.
0: Okay.
1: Wait. Take this.
0: What good is a carving knife?
1: Maybe none, but take it.
0: In the front room, come on.
1: See anything?
0: No.
1: Clayton. There's something behind me. Something touching my left shoulder.
0: I see it. Don't move.
1: The knife.
0: Don't move.
1: What did it look like?
0: I'd rather not say.
1: Your hands. What's that on your hands?
0: Blood. Martian blood. Sylvia. Sylvia, stop it. Stop it.
1: Clayton.
0: Come on, run for it.

0: Now, ladies and gentlemen, for the benefit of those of you who don't know me, I'm General Mann of G2. I've asked you here because we desperately need the knowledge and skill of each one of you. Physicists, scientists, representatives of the 6th Army Command, the Marine Corps, Navy, Air Force, the heads of our law enforcement agencies, the Civil Defense and Red Cross units. The Secretary of Defense in Washington has instructed me to give the whole picture of what has happened and what lies before us.
1: That is true. I'd like to see General Mann.
2: Let us through. Please, let us through.
0: What's all that commotion? Major, see what that is.
3: Yes, sir. General Mann. General.
0: Yes, Dr. Bilbeck.
3: That man is one of my colleagues, Dr. Clayton Forrester.
0: Forrester? We thought he'd been killed.
3: Let them through. Let them through.
0: Forrester, Miss Van Buren, we gave you up 24 hours ago.
4: You almost had reason to, General.
2: Yes, the Martians tried to take us alive.
0: What?
4: This morning, just outside of Corona. We managed to get away. We found an abandoned truck and drove to Pacific Tech. They told us you were here. Oh, by any chance, is Dr. Lucille Dupre in this room?
5: Right here, Forrester.
4: Oh, good. Dr. Dupre, I want you to analyze the stain on this cloth. I suggest that you leave for the laboratory right away.
5: What kind of stain is it, Forrester?
4: The blood of a Martian.
0: Martian? Forrester, I want a complete report of your experience. But first, I think you ought to hear what I was about to say.
4: By all means, sir.
0: Ladies and gentlemen, this is the latest radio message from the Department of Defense to General Mann, Command Post Xenophon, Los Angeles. Scandinavia presumed now in enemy control. All communications from Sweden, Norway, and Denmark blacked out. Paris now under attack. French cabinet is transferred to Strasbourg. Madrid totally destroyed. Rome, no further word, blacked out. London, blacked out. Buenos Aires, blacked out. Philadelphia, blacked out. New Orleans, blacked out.
4: General Mann?
0: Yes.
4: I've heard enough to convince me. Enough, I'm sure, to convince every physicist in this room. We must answer the enemy with our final weapon.
0: I was just coming to that, Forrester. By order of the Secretary of Defense and authorized by the President of the United States, the city of Los Angeles is to be defended by full atomic force. 3 hours from now, this afternoon at 1600 hours, the flying wing will drop the newest and most deadly bomb ever built, a thermonuclear bomb of octuple power. In 3 hours, we shall know its effectiveness and possibly the fate of mankind.
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0: This report is being recorded on tape for future history. If there is to be any future history, the future of our civilization may well depend upon what happens here this afternoon.
1: Attention, please, attention. 3 minutes to bomb time.
0: In case you didn't hear that, it is now 3 minutes to bomb time.
1: Attention, Dr. Forrester. Please report to General Mann.
0: The target for the bomb is a nest of Martian machines in the Puente Hills. We are approximately 6 miles from the target. There is, however, a forward observation post which has the Martians clearly in sight and which will report back to this base by telephone.
2: You know, of course, that you're not supposed to be here.
3: Everyone else has told me that from General Mann down. But I'm only interested in where Clayton Forrester wants me.
2: Now, that is here.
1: Attention, please. 2 minutes to bomb time. 2 minutes.
4: Forrester.
2: Dupre, I thought you were back at the lab.
4: I just finished. That sample of Martian blood, Forrester, it's astounding. I've never seen blood crystals so anemic.
2: Huh. Anything else?
4: Yes. The structure of the corpuscles is...
1: Attention! The bomber is now approaching the target area. Prepare to take shelter.
5: Forrester, General Mann wants us in his dugout.
2: We're coming! Watch your heads, everybody. There's not much clearance here.
1: Attention. 1 minute. 1 minute. If you have no goggles, turn your backs to the blast. Remember, the heat flash and concussion that follow are dangerous.
2: Well, General Mann.
6: Forrester, I want you to stand by for the first damage report.
2: Certainly, sir.
6: Major, open the line of the forward observation post.
7: Yes, sir. Go ahead, sir.
6: Observation.
8: Yes, sir.
6: The flying wing is now beginning its bomb run.
8: Yes, sir. General, those Martian machines... throwing up some sort of a transparent dome over themselves.
2: Uh-huh. That would be an electromagnetic shield.
1: 30 seconds. 30 seconds.
3: Clayton?
2: Yes?
3: May I hold your hand?
2: Of course.
1: 20 seconds. Stand by. 10 seconds. 9, 8, 7, 6, 5, 4, 3, 2, 1, 0. Attention! Prepare for heat wave and high velocity winds.
6: Observation. Can you see anything?
8: Not yet, sir. An awful lot of smoke. General, we can see something moving. They're still there. They haven't even been touched. They're still...
6: Observation. Come in. Observation, come in. Well, now we know the worst.
2: We may not be through yet, General. No, there's still a chance. A forlorn hope, maybe, that our sciences can search out some weakness in these Martians.
4: Yes, perhaps biologically. That anemic blood.
2: Look, our battle now is for time. We've got to take our instruments and hide somewhere in the Rocky Mountains. Set up an emergency laboratory there.
6: Well, I'm sure the Air Force stands ready to fly your equipment wherever you wish.
2: That's good enough for us. Bilderbeck, Dupre, you too, Sylvia. As soon as we get back to Los Angeles, we'll gather up all the things we need.
3: They're coming!
6: Everybody out of here! Everybody out!

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0: My baby! 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
1: Yeah.

0: the truth.
1: You wait here in the truck for me.
2: Forrester, bring only the sonic microscopes.
1: Okay. Oh, which floor are they on?
3: The 10th. The 10th, Forrester.
4: Hurry, Clayton.
1: Don't worry. I'll be back in 5 minutes.
3: Look at those men. They're losers, robbers.
5: Boys, there's a truck. That's what we need.
2: Stop the engine. Stop the engine.
4: But Clayton!
3: We'll come back for him. Start it. Start it.

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I told him to wait here. Couldn't have been more than 5 minutes. Sylvia! Build a bed! Dupree! Sylvia!

0: Sylvia! 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
1: They went off and left you too, eh?
2: No. Something must have happened. They'll be back. Well, they were in a yellow truck that was...
1: A truck? Sir, I'll give you $1,000.
2: Huh? For what?
1: Your place in that truck.
2: Listen, I said there'd
1: be... $2,000.
2: Look, I don't want anything from you.
1: $5,000. I'm rich. I've got it right here. My wife, servants, everybody. They all ran off and left me. But you can have any amount you...
2: No, I'm sorry. Money's no good now.
1: $10,000, sir. $10,000.
0: Sylvia! Dupre!
3: $50,000.
0: Bilderbeck! 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
3: $100,000. 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

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She was driving a yellow truck and... Well, I'm sorry, ma'am, but she's lost. She's probably very frightened. Lost. She said the last time she was lost, when she was so frightened. Maybe that's where she went. A church.

0: He that dwelleth in the secret place of the Most High shall abide under the shadow of the Almighty. I will say,
1: Sylvia,
0: of the Lord, he is my refuge and my fortress.
1: Sylvia!
2: Clayton!
0: In
2: here,
0: him will
2: here.
0: I trust. Surely he shall deliver
1: Let
0: thee
1: through.
0: From the snare of the fowler.
1: Let me through, please.
2: Dearest. Oh, my dearest.
1: Oh, darling.
2: The mob. They took the truck, pushed us out in the street blocks from where you left us. I ran back, but you were gone.
1: It's all right now, Sylvia. It's all right.
2: Yes. We're together.
0: A 1,000 shall fall at thy side, and 10,000 at thy right hand. But it shall not come nigh thee. Only with thine eyes shalt thou behold and see the reward of it. Because thou hast made the Lord, which is my refuge, even
2: Clayton.
0: The Most High, thy habitation.
1: Yeah.
0: There shall no evil befall thee.
1: Something's happening to thy machines.
0: Neither shall any plague come nigh thy dwelling.
1: Come on.
0: For he shall give his angels charge over thee to keep thee in all thy ways.
2: There in the street, that body.
1: Yeah. That's one of them.
2: They're dying everywhere.

0: We prayed for a miracle. And it's happened.
1: All over the world, in London, in Paris, in Rome, Rio de Janeiro, Melbourne, New York, and San Francisco, the terrible invasion began to collapse. The Martians had no resistance to the bacteria in our atmosphere, to which we have long since become immune. Once they had breathed our air, germs which no longer affect us began to kill them. The end came swiftly. After all that men could do had failed, the Martians were destroyed and mankind saved by the littlest thing which God, in his wisdom, had put upon this earth.

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4: And here they are, Dana Andrews and Pat Crowley. Dana, how do you feel about planetary invasion?
5: Well, Irving, if I have a choice, I'd rather we invaded them.
4: Then you'll want to see George Pal's new Technicolor picture for Paramount, Conquest of Space. Because whereas War of the Worlds is just science fiction, Conquest of Space is science fact. The entire action takes place on the planet Mars and the Wheel, a man-made station some 1,100 miles above the Earth.
6: Mars? It's a long way to Mars, even with a space station in between.
4: Yes, Pat, the men who lead a fantastic existence on the Wheel are building a spaceship for flight to the moon, but later they receive orders to proceed directly to Mars.
5: And they make it, of course.
4: Yes, but it's a dangerous mission. And there's an exciting and suspenseful climax. And I think it's interesting that all the players are young unknowns who are getting their very first chance.
5: And I hope they'll all be as big a hit as Pat. I understand there's a good chance your name may appear in the Academy Award nominations this week, Pat, for the Best Supporting Actress in your first big role in Forever Female.
6: Oh, well, now that'd be too good to be true. But I'm sure Paramount's The Country Girl will be nominated. But I just don't see how anyone could choose between the performances of Bing Crosby and William Holden. And, of course, Grace Kelly's a cinch.
4: Well, there's no doubt at all about you and Grace Kelly being Lux girls, is there?
6: Oh, no, Irving. If getting an Oscar were as easy as having a Lux complexion, I'd be a cinch, too. I'll always use Lux for my complexion. It's just wonderful.
5: And now, how about next week's play, Irving?
4: Well, next week, it's an entirely different type of adventure, Dana. One of our 20 greats. A story of a search for gold by a trio of fascinating characters. And it's filled with suspense right up to the unexpected climax. It's Warner Brothers, The Treasure of Sierra Madre. And as our stars will be Edmund O'Brien and Walter Brennan.
6: Oh, I'll have to listen to that, Irving. Good night.
5: Good night.
4: You are both great.
0: You know, you women certainly have a right to complain about all the time you have to spend doing dishes. Well, it takes about 5.5 hours a week just to do the dishes for a family of four. And considering that doing dishes is only one of the chores you have to do every day...
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0: 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Heard in our cast tonight were Les Tremaine as General Mann, Herb Butterfield as Dr. Bilderbeck, Bill Boucher as the Sheriff, Paul Freese as the narrator, Harley Bear as Fiddler, Ken Peters as the reporter, and Howard McNear, William Conrad, George Neese, Robert Bailey, Herb Ellis, Irene Tedrow, Don Diamond, Jack Crucian, Frank Gersel, George Baxter, Truda Mason, and Eddie Marr. Our radio play was adapted by Leonard St. Clair, and our music was composed and directed by Rudy Schrager. 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

Well, boss, he couldn't be here today, but I got him here today. He's right at my fingertips. Duke Ellington's solitude. And this is the solitude. Now stop the thinking now. 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

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Here of late she's playing with a band. Let me tell you of this baby and the baby grand. When you hear a hot jumbo, who's the power behind the moon? It's the lady who swings the band. 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It's the lady who swings the band. When the rhythm section gives you action, the lady at the keys is the main attraction.

Hello, men. This is Marie Green again, coming to you on V-Discs. I have two songs for you, and I'm pretty sure you all know them, and I hope that you'll all like them. They are Solitude, and I Know That You Know.

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I wish you knew how much I long to hold you in my arms. This time is my time, will soon be goodbye time. Then in the starlight, hold me tight, with one more little kiss, say night-night.

you go, I choose you, won't lose you. 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Good night.

Hello, my fellow Americans. This is Ferruccio Tagliavini. I am happy to sing for you and the discs. I hope you will like it.

This is Marie Green. This V-disc we've made for you is a little out of the ordinary because all we did was just sort of get together and take off our shoes, relax, and try to create one of those soft, mellow moods. Singing with me on this record is a fellow we discovered here on V-discs. His name is Joe Dosh. It's the first record he's ever made, and I hope you'll like him as much as all of us do. Oh yes, the name of the song? Well, it's easy to remember. 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

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Brothers and sisters, listen to me about the great day coming and that jubilee. 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

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The switchman knew by the engine's moans that the man at the throttle was a Casey Jones. He pulled up within 2 miles of the place. Number four stared him right in the face. 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

0: Casey said just before he died, there's two more roads that I would like to ride. The fireman said, why, what could they be? The Southern Pacific and the Santa Fe. Mrs. Jones sat on her bed a-sighing, just got a message that her Casey was dying. Said, go to bed, children, now, and hush your crying, 'cause you got another papa on the Salt Lake line.
1: Mrs. Casey Jones got another papa. Mrs. Casey Jones on the Salt Lake line. Mrs. Casey Jones got another papa. Oh, you got another papa.
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0: ladies and gentlemen, the story you are about to hear is true. The names have been changed to protect the innocent. You're a detective sergeant. You're assigned a narcotics detail. You get a tip that a man is peddling heroin at his place of residence. He's a known user. Your job? Check it out.
1: Dragnet, the documented drama of an actual crime. For the next 30 minutes, in cooperation with the Los Angeles Police Department, you will travel step by step on the side of the law through an actual case transcribed from official police files. From beginning to end, from crime to punishment, Dragnet is the story of your police force in action.
2: It was Tuesday, September 6th. It was hot in Los Angeles. We were working the night watch out of narcotics detail. My partner's Frank Smith. The boss is Captain Walter. My name's Friday. We're on our way out from the office, and it was 9:33 p.m. when we got to the corner of 8th and Temple. Converted garage.
3: Is that the right address?
2: Yeah, why don't you swing around here at the corner. We can park across the street up there.
3: Okay.
2: Yeah, right up here will do.
3: All right. Sure isn't much of a house. Looks more like a store or something.
2: Yeah.
3: You sure that's where he's living, Joe?
2: Yeah, Nicky says the place used to be a garage.
3: Oh?
2: Fellow ran it, went broke. Turned it into living quarters.
3: I see. How long's Denson been staying here?
2: About 6 months.
3: Alone?
2: Well, he's got his family with him. Wife, 2 or 3 kids.
3: All right. Now, what do you think? Should we tap him now?
2: Let's give it a couple of minutes, see if he's drawn any customers.
3: Okay. Is this Nicky sure about all this?
2: Yeah, he says he is. Says Denson's loaded for action 30 or 40 caps.
3: Just got him tonight, huh?
2: Yeah.
3: Nicky know who we got him from?
2: If he does, he wouldn't tell me.
3: Joe.
2: Hmm?
3: Front door.
2: Yeah.
3: Must be the wife. Wonder who she's looking for.
2: I don't see anybody.
3: I guess she doesn't either.
2: Well. Well, that might make it a little easier for us.
3: What do you mean?
2: She left the door open. Approximately 45 minutes earlier, we'd received a telephone call from an informant named Nicky Corbin. Corbin had reported that Slim Denson, a known narcotics user who lived at the corner of Temple and 8th, had some 30 or 40 caps of heroin in his possession. Corbin said Denson was getting ready to push the stuff. Frank and I waited across the street from the Denson residence for 26 minutes. During that time, no one came in or out of the house, but the front door remained open. 9:59 p.m., a young man turned the corner and headed into the converted garage. 5 minutes later, he reappeared and started down the street.
3: Should we talk to him?
2: Yeah. Wait a minute, Frank.
3: Huh? I guess he forgot something.
2: Yeah.
3: Going back inside.
2: Well, let's give him some company. The man re-entered the Denson residence. As soon as he disappeared through the front door, I moved in after him. At the same time, Frank went around to the rear of the building. The garage had been crudely partitioned into rooms, and the front area contained an overstuffed sofa, a dining room table, and chairs, and a TV set. In addition to the young man who had gone in ahead of me, there were two other people in the room. The woman who had previously appeared in the doorway and a sallow-faced, middle-aged man.
4: Now, hold on, mister. Where do you think
2: Police
4: you're
2: officer,
4: going?
2: You're under arrest.
5: Police?
2: That's right. Don't move any of you.
5: It's a fine time for you to be showing up. You ought to be ashamed.
2: How's that?
5: 3 hours ago. That's when you should have been here. That's when we needed you.
4: Oh, now, take it easy, Alice. Don't start raising those things.
5: A little girl, only 7 years old, running around the city like this. Lord knows what could have happened to her. You call a cop, don't even show up till 3 hours later.
4: I told you, hold your mouth.
5: Else it's my baby. I was half out of my mind when she didn't come home from school. No thanks to you that she got home at all.
2: I don't know what you're talking about, lady.
5: Elsie, that's what I'm talking about, my baby.
2: Yeah. Anybody else around, Frank?
3: Yeah, a couple of youngsters sleeping in one of the back rooms, that's it.
2: All right, now move over to that wall. Go on, move.
5: Never heard of such a thing. Little girl gets lost on the way home from school. You send for a policeman that treats you like you was
2: You better get it straight, lady. You're under arrest. All of you. It hasn't got anything to do with your daughter.
5: Arrest?
6: Hey, but you can't arrest me. I ain't done anything.
2: Is that so?
6: You got to have a reason for picking somebody up, a good reason.
2: Suspicion of violation of the State Narcotics Act. Is that good enough?
6: What?
2: Come on, over against the wall.
3: Come on, move. I'll check him, Joe.
4: Well, I see. You sure are making a mistake.
2: Yeah, we always do.
5: Worse than any mistake, you're plumb out of your mind. That's what you are.
2: Sure.
5: I called you on account of Elsie. On account of she got lost.
3: You're all right. They're clean to
2: hurt.
5: That's why we wanted you. Help find her. Didn't have nothing to do with no narcotics.
2: If your daughter was missing and you reported it, you'd have had plenty of help. Of
5: course we reported it 3 hours ago. That's when you called him, Slim.
6: Huh?
5: When you went down to the drugstore, you said you was going to use the phone.
6: Oh.
5: Well, you called them, didn't you?
4: I guess maybe I forgot.
5: Forgot? Your own flesh and blood? Your own baby?
4: What's the difference? She's home, ain't she?
5: Blood difference. You give me your word.
2: Now, look. Call. Look, look. You found your little girl. You got something else to worry about now.
4: I sure don't know what you're aiming at, mister.
2: You don't, huh?
6: Neither do I. You're accusing me of having something to do with narcotics, and I ain't never been mixed up with dope. I never even touched the stuff, not once.
2: Well, then we'll start with you.
6: Well, go right ahead. I ain't got nothing to hide.
2: What's your name?
6: Boston, Jerry Boston.
2: How old are you?
6: 23.
2: You live around here?
6: Down the street, four houses east.
2: What do you do for a living, Jerry?
6: I work in a filling station over on Pico.
2: You married?
6: Yeah.
2: You got any kids?
6: No, not yet. We're expecting one next month.
2: Mm-hmm. Where do you think you're going?
5: I just wanted to see if the youngsters are still
2: sleeping. Stay right here. They'll be all right.
5: Well, you're only talking to Jerry. I don't know
2: why. We'll get around to you soon enough. Now, why don't you sit down and take it easy, lady?
4: Better do like she says, huh?
5: Bullying a prisoner in our own home.
2: Why'd you come over here tonight, Jerry?
6: I heard about Elsie that she was missing. I wanted to find out if they'd found her.
2: You came in, you went out, and then you came back in again. Is that it?
6: Yeah, that's right.
2: Well?
6: Well, Kitty wanted me to ask Mrs. Denson here something. Kitty's my wife.
2: Yeah.
6: I forgot when I was here first, so I had to come back.
2: What was it your wife wanted to find out? Come on, Jerry.
6: Oh, wasn't nothing important, just something about when you're having a baby.
2: Uh-huh. You want to step over here now, Jerry?
6: Huh?
2: Over here, please. Side the table.
6: Sure.
2: All right, empty your pockets, will you?
6: Yes, sir.
2: Take everything out.
6: That's it?
2: All right, now turn the pockets inside out. How much money you got there, Jerry?
6: 20, 25 bucks.
2: You always carry that much cash, too?
6: Well, I got paid today.
2: Mm-hmm. Okay, son, roll up your sleeves.
6: Do what?
2: Your sleeves. Come on, roll them up.
6: All right.
2: A little high.
6: Okay.
2: Okay, roll them back down. You and the dancing's pretty good friends, right?
6: Well, we're neighbors. Mm-hmm.
2: How long you know each other?
6: 4 or 5 months, I guess. However long they've been living here. Hey, what the heck are you doing with that lamp?
2: Why, is the light bother you?
6: Well, it's kind of bright when you're looking right into it.
2: Okay, Jerry, put the stuff back in your pocket. Now take a seat someplace.
6: Wait a minute. You mean I got to stay here?
2: For the time being, yeah.
6: Look, Kitty will be worried. I only thought I was going to be gone a couple of minutes.
4: Idea putting a nice young fellow like Jerry through all this foolishness. Well.
2: Let's see how well you do it now, Denson.
4: Huh?
2: Come on, over here.
4: You already been wrong once, haven't you?
2: Maybe.
4: No sense carrying on like this. No sense at all. Now, why don't you fellas just admit you made a mistake and go on your way?
2: Over here. Come on, quit stalling, will you? Move. Now, go ahead. You empty your pocket. Is that all of it?
4: You got every little doodad.
2: Turn them inside out.
4: Whatever you say.
2: What do you do for a living?
4: Well, at the moment, I'm sort of looking around, you might say.
2: Yeah, I bet you are. You got a family, Denson. How you feeding them?
4: Oh, we manage. We manage pretty good.
2: How?
5: Don't you worry none about my children. They ain't going hungry as long as I can work.
2: You live off your wife, do you?
4: Now, ain't no way to put it at all. She's just helping out while I'm having a rough spell.
2: All right, Denson, roll up your sleeves, man. Come on, get them up, will you? Look at this. He's got more tracks in the Southern Pacific.
7: Yeah.
4: Well, look here. I must have scratched myself the other day. You know, I was doing some carpenter work.
2: How long have you been a hype fella?
4: Afraid I don't know what you mean.
2: Quit wasting our time, Denson. Now, how long?
4: Well, I reckon ain't no point in lying to you, gentlemen. Fact of the matter is, I did do a little chipping once in a while when I was younger.
2: Mm-hmm.
4: Of course, that was some years
2: ago. Those marks haven't even started scarring yet.
4: Hmm?
2: And from the looks of them, you're building up to a big batch of infections there.
4: Must be them scratches I was telling you about.
2: All right, Denson, where is it?
4: Huh?
2: The stuff, where'd you stack it?
7: Come on, Denson. We know you got 30 caps. We're going to find it anyway, so why hold out?
4: 30 caps? A guy like me couldn't afford that much stuff. Now, you ought to have more sense.
2: What'd you do, give it to your wife?
4: You ought to say a thing like that. Well, even if I did have a little H, I sure wouldn't want her to get involved. Last person in the world. Now, you can say whatever you got a mind to where I'm concerned. Now, you just leave her out of this.
2: You were pretty anxious to go into the bedroom a little while ago, Mrs. Denson.
4: I told you leave her out. Now, if you won't do what I tell
2: take
4: you...
2: Take it easy, Denson.
4: It don't matter what happens to me. You can lock me up, give me the gas chamber, don't matter. But my wife, she's a fine woman. I won't have you attacking her reputation. You can throw me in jail if you want to. Stand me up in front of a firing squad.
7: Hey, come on, Denson.
4: But there's no reason to drag her in.
7: We're out of town now. Sit down.
4: She ain't done nothing. No reason to drag her in.
2: How about it, Miss Denson?
5: I just don't know what you're looking for, mister. I swear I don't.
2: Well, either you've still got it on you, or you've got it in the bedroom. Which is it? Well, you're not giving us any choice. Guess you better put in a call to the office, Frank.
8: Yeah.
2: Ask them to send a team over to take this joint apart.
8: Right.
2: Tell them we're bringing in a couple of suspects. See if they can get a policewoman to stand by so there'll be somebody to search Mrs. Denson when we get there.
8: All right.
5: Now, you just wait a minute, mister. Can't arrest us. Not both Slim and me.
2: Is that right?
5: What about my youngsters? I won't leave them here alone.
2: Can you get somebody to stay with them?
5: Well, I guess Josie will be home before too long.
2: Who's Josie?
5: Our oldest girl.
2: Where is she now?
5: Went to the movies with her boyfriend. She's full grown, almost 19.
2: How soon do you expect her back?
5: I don't know for sure. Pretty soon, an hour maybe.
2: We can't wait that long. Looks like we'll have to pick the kids in too.
7: All right, Joe, I'll tell him downtown.
5: Yeah, that's Slim. You hear what they're saying?
4: Yeah.
5: You just gonna sit there? You gonna let them drag our youngsters out of bed in the middle of the night?
4: There's another thing I can do, huh? I tried to tell them. You heard me try.
5: I'm not gonna have my kids in jail. Not for you, not for nobody.
4: It ain't right to get a man through his family, mister.
2: Yeah.
4: I told you before, it don't make no difference what becomes of me. You can send me away. You can put me in prison the rest of my life. You can give me the gas chamber.
2: Oh, God. You're all through now.
4: You see, hon, I try.
2: Want to go ahead with the call, Frank?
7: Yeah.
2: Probably take 5 or 10 minutes to get the kids dressed, then we'll shove off.
7: All right.
5: I ain't going to stand for it, Slim. I warned you. Those kids ain't going to jail on account of you.
4: Alice?
5: He asked me to hide it when we heard Jerry Boston coming up the block.
2: Well?
5: I put it inside my dress. All right, if I turn around.
2: Yeah.
5: I reckon it's just what you want.
2: You know better than this, Mrs. Denson.
5: What?
2: There's no H in here. This is just his layout.
5: It's what he gave
2: you. You're married to a guy who's been hooked for a long time. You've got a pretty good idea what the stuff looks like. We're not going to waste any more time here. Either you give us the caps or you go downtown. All four of it.
5: I'll get them for you.
2: You just tell us where they are.
4: Don't listen to him, Alice, honey. Don't listen.
5: Bedroom.
7: Which one?
5: Where the kids are sleeping.
2: Go on.
5: Under the pillow. Under Elsie's pillow, that's where he put it.
7: She the youngest?
5: Yes, sir. I'd appreciate it if you'd try not to wake her. She did a lot of wandering around when she's lost. She's all tuckered out. I had to tell him, Slim. I had to.
4: It sure was a lousy trick, mister.
2: What's that?
4: Holding them youngsters over her head, making a fret about them just so you could break her down.
2: Mm-hmm.
4: Real lousy. You ain't got no kids your own, have you?
2: No.
4: Nope. Well, that's how I had it figured, the way you talked, Alice, the way you kept on her. A parent wouldn't act that way.
2: Mm-hmm.
4: Never in a million years. Not a real parent, that is.
2: Well, there's just one thing that I don't understand here, Denson.
4: What's that?
2: How would you know? One of the pillows in the children's bedroom, Frank found an envelope which contained 32 caps of heroin. Denson admitted that the H belonged to him, but he refused to tell us where he'd acquired it. Jerry Boston denied any knowledge of the drug. We made arrangements for the two Denson children to be placed under protective custody of the juvenile division. 10:42 p.m., we took the Densons and Jerry Boston down to the Narcotics Bureau for further questioning. Our investigation revealed that Boston was not implicated in the case, and he was released. 11:17 p.m. While Frank interrogated the Denson woman, I talked to her husband in the adjoining room.
4: Oh, I never saw the like. You sure are hard to satisfy, mister. I told you the stuff was mine. Now, what more do you want?
2: It just doesn't add up, Denson.
4: Don't see why not.
2: Well, you called it back at your place.
4: What's mean?
2: Well, where would a hype like you get enough money to buy 32 caps?
4: Well, I had me a little extra put away. Price was right, so I made a buy.
2: Oh, now, don't give me your hand. You're scratching just to keep even with your habit. I'll bet you hook. Now, we've seen the marks on your arms. You want me to guess? 3 caps a day. Is that about it? All right, Denson. Who's the stuff belong to? Look, fella, you're dead. We can make you on possession, maybe even on sale.
4: Sale? You must be off your rocker. You know I never sold none of them.
2: Story we got, you're already to start pushing. For all we know, you started.
4: Anybody told you that, he's a liar.
2: Mm-hmm.
4: I ain't no pusher, never have been.
2: Then what are you doing with 32 caps?
4: I keep telling you, mister, they were cheap.
2: How cheap?
4: $5 a cap. Now, that's mighty reasonable for them these days.
2: $165 isn't reasonable. You never saw that much money. All right, who'd you buy them from?
4: Ooh, wouldn't be nobody you know.
2: Why don't you try me?
4: I don't know myself.
2: Uh-huh.
4: Ain't from L.A.
2: Yeah.
4: I met him last week, took a trip down south across the border.
2: Oh, sure you did.
4: That's how come I made me such a good buy.
2: You bet. Now, you listen, Denson. We didn't drop in on you tonight just because we were in the neighborhood.
4: Is that so?
2: We wouldn't have been there if we didn't have information. You know that as well as I do.
4: Well?
2: Our info is that you just got those caps tonight.
4: Boy, I tell you, somebody sure has been spreading a lot of wild stories about me.
2: They've been on the nose so far. Where are you spending your time these days?
4: I reckon we covered that before.
2: Well, I reckon we'll try it again.
4: I stayed at home mostly.
2: Were you home yesterday?
4: Sure was.
2: Day before?
4: Yeah, as far as I can remember.
2: A real homebody, aren't you?
4: I figure I ought to stick pretty close, seeing how the wife's working.
2: Well, that's sure considerate of you. When was the last time you were downtown?
4: Whereabouts downtown?
2: Maine, Alameda, anywhere in there.
4: Afraid I just don't recall.
2: Last week, maybe?
4: Oh, no, it wouldn't have been last week. I wasn't feeling rightly. Didn't go no place last week.
2: Then how'd you get to Mexico?
4: Guess my memory ain't as good as it used to be. Reckon I'm kind of mixed up.
2: You sure are. Right in here, Frank. Sit right over there.
4: Now, honey, you take it easy. They can't do nothing to you.
2: She knew where the stuff was. That ties her right into possession.
5: Told you where to find it. What else do you want?
2: Who do the caps belong to, Mrs. Denson?
5: This gentleman. They belong to him.
2: Where'd he get them?
5: I don't know. Honest, I don't.
2: Did you have any visitors tonight besides Jerry Boston? Well, come on.
5: I can't think of nobody. Slim, you've got to do something. You've got to get me out of here.
4: There's a single solitary thing I can do.
5: I want to know what's happened to my kids.
2: All right, take it easy, lady. They're in good hands.
5: I want to know. They ain't never been away from me, not since they was born. They'll be all upset if I'm not there. Can't you understand how I feel?
2: Yes, we can.
5: My fault, anyway. It's all my fault.
4: No, you oughtn't talk like that.
5: Well, it is. I should have left you, Slim. I should have left you 10 years ago when you first started taking dope. We wouldn't have had the other two kids. It'd just be Josie. Bad enough what's happened to her.
4: Well, if you start worrying about Josie.
5: It's high time somebody worried about her, ain't it? Going out with a married man. If it wasn't for you and your dirty, filthy dope, she'd never have met him.
4: Alice, I'm telling you, shut up.
2: That's enough out of you, then.
5: Oh, sure. He can't do no wrong as far as you're concerned. God give you a free bindle. That makes him a fine fella, don't it? Fit company for your daughter.
2: Who are you talking about, Miss Denson?
5: Kirk Helvey. That's who. He's the one to give Slim them caps. He's the one. Going out with Josie. First thing you know, she'll be on the stuff, too, just like a father.
2: Is that who she's with tonight?
5: Tonight. Last night. Every night. I talked to her. I talked to her till I was blue in the face. Just like a father. That's what she is. Just like him.
2: You know where they went?
5: They said to the movies. No reason to believe them, though.
2: You could have given us all this, Denson.
4: Well, they weren't my caps. I was just keeping them for Perk till he brought Josie home tonight. But he finds out what's happened, he's sure going to blow his stack.
2: Yeah.
4: Guess maybe I got the shooting off my mouth too much about having them 32 caps. Made me feel like a big man. Never had that much stuff for my whole life. Told some of the other boys it was mine. It shows you how you can get in trouble from a little exaggerating.
2: Yeah.
4: Only had them caps a couple hours before you fellas showed up. A couple of hours. That's all it took. Look at this here mess I'm in.
2: Oh, it took you a little longer than that, Denson.
4: What do you mean?
2: 10 years. From previous investigations, Frank and I knew that Perk Helvey was involved in the narcotics trade. He'd been arrested several times for possession, but so far he'd always managed to escape conviction. At the time of his last arrest, some 5 months ago, he had been in the company of his wife, Marjorie. When the wife was searched, 3 ounces of heroin were found on her person. Marjorie Helvey had not been known to us as a pusher or a user. But when her husband was questioned, he denied any knowledge of the dope. His wife was sentenced to a term at the women's state prison. 12:08 a.m., Frank and I drove back to the Denson residence. The place was deserted. We went inside to wait for Helvey and Josie Denson. 1:16 a.m.
7: Well, if he wouldn't cop out to save his own wife, he's not going to give us anything, you know. Well, it sure is some family.
3: Well,
7: I can't help feeling sorry for the kids, though.
3: Well, me too.
7: Wait a minute. Somebody's out in front, Joe.
3: Yeah.
7: How do you want to work it?
3: Well, let's split him up. I'll talk to the girl. You take him in the other room and see what you can get.
7: All right.
5: Do you want to come in, Mr.?
3: Yeah, that's something I remember.
5: Yes, they're all in bed.
6: Sure hope your old man didn't shoot too
5: many
3: of my camps. Police officer, you're under arrest. Don't try anything, Ellie.
7: Okay.
5: Hey,
7: okay.
5: What's going on here? Where is everybody?
3: The folks are out.
5: What'd they do, get themselves pinned?
3: Let me see your purse.
5: Sure. Anything you want, help yourself.
7: Come on, move over here. Keep your hands out of your pockets and stand still.
6: Okay. It's a good thing I ain't ticklish, huh?
7: All right. Come on, Helen.
6: Huh?
7: I want to talk to you out in back.
6: Yeah, sure.
5: What'd you guys do? Draw straws for us? Well, don't look so sad about it, honey. You won.
3: I'm not so sure of that.
5: I got the smart one, huh?
3: Your mother and father have been arrested.
5: Oh?
3: And it's not going to go easy on them.
5: Who cares? The old man's a bum. Always has been. I was a little girl. He was a lush. Now he's a hype. I don't notice any change.
3: What about your mother?
5: What about her?
3: She's been trying to hold the family together, hasn't she?
5: Might be better if it fell apart.
3: I'm going to give it straight to you, young lady. Your folks say that the caps we found belong to your friend Perk Helving. Is that true?
5: I wouldn't know.
3: You'd know if you wanted to. It's going to be their word against his unless you step in.
5: Include me out.
3: Maybe you got a beef against your father.
5: Maybe.
3: Whatever you give me won't help him much. Might make a difference in your mother's case, though.
5: Oh, come on. You don't care any more about my folks than I do. You're after Perk.
3: It was his stuff, wasn't it?
5: I don't know.
3: You better think it over.
5: Why should I?
3: You don't mean anything to him.
5: Isn't what he tells me.
3: He's got a wife, hasn't he?
5: The way I hear it, she's out of town.
3: You know who sent her there? Nothing to keep the same thing from happening to you.
5: It won't.
3: You ever seen your mother cry, Josie? Well, I did tonight. She wasn't crying for herself either. It was for you and your kid sisters. You got a choice. Who's it going to be? Your mother or that two-bit pusher in there?
5: Not a very nice way to talk about a friend of mine, is it?
3: Is that your answer?
5: I had a big night. I'm kind of tired. You got nothing on me, so I think I'll just toddle off to bed.
3: You just stay put.
6: Joe.
3: Yeah. I'm not sure of you yet. Stay here.
5: You were through before you ever started.
3: She doesn't care about her mother or anybody else. It'd be easier to crack Elby, I think.
7: Well, it was. But he copped out. So this stuff is his. He's got some more in his car.
3: What turned the key?
7: I don't know. Maybe he likes this girl.
3: True.
7: Maybe that's why he held back on his wife, to get rid of her.
5: When you guys get done comparing notes, I'd like to get a little shut-eye.
3: We're done.
5: Now you're playing it smart. No point in running into a stone wall, is there?
3: Your mind's made up, huh?
5: It's a general idea. You want to pin something on Perk, you'd better look someplace else.
3: We don't have to, and we don't need you either.
5: What?
3: Neither does your mother. For her sake, I'm glad she doesn't.
5: Well, you kind of have.
3: I'm not handing you anything. Perk gave us what we asked for, more than enough.
5: I don't believe you. Why should he?
3: Well, you better ask him.
5: Don't make any sense. I would have backed him up, whatever he told you. He knows that.
3: Sure he does.
5: Crazy jerk. Probably thinks he's doing me a favor, helping out my folks. Some joke, huh?
3: Yeah. Who's it on?
0: The story you've just heard is true. The names were changed to protect the innocent. On December 28th, trial was held in Department 98, Superior Court of the State of California, in and for the County of Los Angeles. In a moment, the results of that trial. Percy Foster Helsey entered a plea of guilty and was sentenced for a violation of the State Narcotics Act, a felony. Porter Slim Denson and Josephine Annabelle Denson were tried and convicted of violation of the State Narcotics Act, a felony. Violation of the State Narcotics Act, a felony, is punishable by imprisonment for a period of from 5 years to life. The two young Denson children were placed under 24-hour supervision in a foster home. You have just heard Dragnet. A series of authentic cases from official files. Technical advice comes from the Office of Chief of Police W.H. Parker, Los Angeles Police Department. Technical advisors, Captain Jack Donahoe, Sergeant Marty Wynn, Sergeant Vance Frazier.
1: Heard tonight were Ben Alexander, Virginia Gregg, Jack Crucian, Joyce McCluskey, Herb Ellis. Script by Frank Burt. Music by Walter Schumann. Hal Gibney speaking.
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1: Johnny Dollar.
2: I have your call to the Corazon de Los Angeles Hospital in Tijuana, Mexico.
1: Good, operator.
2: One moment.
1: Hello?
3: Oh, this is Dr. Fernando Hernandez.
1: I'm Johnny Dollar, investigating the wreck of the yacht, the Jolly Roger. The only survivor reported was a cabin boy, and I understand he just died in your hospital.
3: Yes, but under most unusual circumstances, Senor Dollar.
1: That's exactly what I wanted to know.
3: Also, Senor, there are some things he told me earlier that I think you ought to know.
1: Doctor, I'm on my way down there to Tijuana to see you.
0: Tonight and every weekday night, Bob Bailey in the transcribed adventures of the man with the action-packed expense account, America's fabulous freelance insurance investigator.
1: 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To the Universal Adjustment Bureau, Hartford, Connecticut. Assignment, the Jolly Roger fraud. $460,000 worth of palatial yacht gone down to Davy Jones's locker. Expense account item 9, 40 cents, telephone call. To the hospital in Tijuana from a phone booth at Coast Guard headquarters here in San Diego. Because of the knack Paula Zanagian seemed to have for knowing everything I did, everyone I talked to, even on the telephone, I was afraid to let my call go through even the Coast Guard switchboard. But before leaving for Tijuana, I checked with Jan Penny and talked briefly again with Lieutenant Smith.
4: You mean you think Zanagian had somebody put that cabin boy out of the way before you could talk with him, Dollar?
1: The doctor only said that he died under unusual circumstances. But yes, that's exactly what I think. What's more important right now is that apparently the lad told the doctor a thing or two before he died. So I'm going on down there.
4: You want to use my car?
1: Well, Zanagian seemed to know I was going to use it before. He'll probably expect me to use it now. So you better get me a rental car. Have it delivered to my hotel service entrance under your name.
4: Okay.
1: Zanagian made no bones about it when I talked to him. He's having me tailed. And he'll probably try to do the same thing to me that he did to Bert Parker, once he's sure I'm trying to block his $460,000 claim.
4: Dollar.
1: But me, I aim to stay alive. Until I can not only prove his claim of fraud, but see him sent up for murdering Parker and the lads who went down with the Jolly Roger.
4: Dollar, why don't you get...
1: that he died under unusual circumstances. But yes, that's exactly what I think. What's more important right now is that apparently the lad told the doctor a thing or two before he died. So I'm going on down there.
4: You want to use my car?
1: Well, Zanagian seemed to know I was going to use it before. He'll probably expect me to use it now. So you better get me a rental car. Have it delivered to my hotel service entrance under your name.
4: Okay.
1: Zanagian made no bones about it when I talked to him. He's having me tailed. And he'll probably try to do the same thing to me that he did to Bert Parker, once he's sure I'm trying to block his $460,000 claim.
4: Dollar.
1: But me, I aim to stay alive. Until I can not only prove his claim of fraud, but see him sent up for murdering Parker.

0: And not only prove his claim of fraud, but see him sent up for murdering Parker and the lads who went down with the Jolly Roger.
1: Dollar, why don't you get the police in on this with you? If your life's in danger...
0: I want to do it alone. Hey, one more thing.
2: Yeah?
0: You're sure that Zanagian needed money? I thought from all I've ever heard that that international racketeer was loaded.
1: According to the papers, both Holland and Switzerland locked up his bank accounts just within the last week or so. That's why he needs a pot full of cash to get over there. That's why he sank his ship so he could collect from your insurance company.
0: Accident. Some mechanical failure.
1: Is that what he said?
0: Uh-huh. Something to do with the electrical system, to use his own words.
1: But if the cabin boy was the only survivor of the explosion, and he didn't talk to anybody...
0: Except this Dr. Hernandez I'm going to see.
1: Right, then how could Zanagian know what made his yacht burn and sink?
0: What's your guess? Expense account item 10, $50, deposit on rental car. On the way back to the hotel to pick it up, I kept looking for somebody that I could identify as the tail Zanagian had put on me. But if he was there, I couldn't tag him. And as I drove the few short miles from San Diego to Tijuana, I began to wonder if maybe I was just too small fry for Paula Zanagian, shipping magnate, munition maker, international spy to bother with. Nonetheless, I still kept an eye out for a familiar face, or more to the point, for a familiar car that might be following me. Midday traffic on the big, broad highway was astonishingly sparse. A handful of tourist-type cars loaded with families on the way across the border for a quick look-see at Mexico. A handful of movers who were on their way to see how far and how long their American dollars would keep them in favorably exchanged Mexican pesos. Some smart Cadillacs, some of them towing outboard runabouts and filled with eager-eyed fishermen. And the usual run of trucks, big trucks and trailers. The boys who made a living behind the wheel, the best drivers on the road, wherever they were. Loaded with goods for transport between states or countries or what have you. I drove fast, I drove slowly, and I still didn't see any car that might have been following me. To make sure, I took off on a gravel side road, drove a mile or more, and waited. Nobody followed me. So I finally gave up and went back to the main highway. At the border, I asked the guards where the Corazon de los Angeles hospital was, drove the car to it, parked him back, and asked the first nurse I could find, and I should have stopped right there because she was beautiful... Asked her where Dr. Hernandez hung out. Hernandez spoiled a beautiful romance in the budding and led me into his office.
3: Please do sit down, Senor Dollar.
0: Thanks, Dr. Hernandez.
3: I'm so glad you've come. We here at the hospital, I must confess, were somewhat concerned when the fishermen brought in the poor young cabin boy who survived the wreck of the... What was his name? Jolly Roger?
0: Yeah, that's right. Zanagian couldn't have picked a better one.
3: So?
0: Jolly Roger's the name of the flag that pirate ships used to fly, skull and crossbones. I suppose you know.
3: See, I know. He was a glorified pirate preying on the whole world. I'm a student of history, senor, modern as well as ancient. In his small, selfish way, I realize that Paul Zanagian has looted the whole world. A dangerous man.
0: You say you were worried when his cabin boy showed up.
3: Because there was a man who called and wished to visit him. Insisted on it.
0: Oh?
3: See, but... Of course, because of his condition, we could not permit it. The explosion of the ship had done a great deal of damage to his small body. When he was brought in here, I could see that immediate surgery was necessary to save his life.
0: Well, go on, Doctor.
3: So I operated. And as I did so, I realized that divine providence would permit me to save the life of this poor unfortunate. My operation was a success.
0: But you told me over the phone that he died.
3: We are a poor hospital, and usually we're not able to provide such things. But I appointed a special nurse to look after
0: him
3: while
0: I'm sorry.
3: I ordered that man who would not give his name, but who insisted on seeing him, be kept away.
0: Doctor, you said...
3: However, 2 hours ago, the nurse left him only for a brief moment and only to inform me of the remarkable improvement he'd made.
0: Look,
3: and
0: Doctor...
3: When I entered his room, he was dead.
0: Look, Doctor, I'm sorry if you lost your patient, of course, but you told me over the phone that there was something unusual about his death. That's why I came down here.
3: He would have lived. He would have lived, Senor Zola.
0: Yes, I know.
3: Except that someone got into the room with him during the brief moment he was left alone. Got into him and killed him with this.
0: What is it? A knitting needle?
3: I think

0: He would have been well again, senor, but he was killed. Murdered.
1: Have you told the police about this?
0: Si, and they are what you call at a loss.
1: Oh, brother. How do you think I feel?
0: I was going to tell them what I knew about the unfortunate boy when your telephone call came. Then I decided perhaps I'd best talk to you first.
1: Well, just what is it you know about him?
0: It is what he knew about the sinking of the boat.
1: The Jolly Roger.
0: Si. Thanks to adrenaline and other stimulants I administered even before we began the anesthetic for the operation that saved his life.
1: Only it didn't stay saved long.
0: Si. He regained consciousness long enough to talk with me. He talked a great deal.
1: Well? Well, Doctor, what did he tell you?
0: My notes. I get very careful notes in this drawer and...
1: What is it, Doctor? What's the matter?
0: The notes I had, they're gone.
1: Gone?
0: Here. I kept them here because I knew they'd help to solve the crime of the sinking of the ship.
1: Well, what did this boy tell you? Notes or no notes, Doctor? You must remember something of what he told you.
0: Well, see, yes.
1: Well, what?
0: That he'd seen a strange device taken aboard the ship. He was young and curious, as all boys are.
1: Yeah?
0: That only the capitan of the vessel had handled it, had taken it to the engine room. That he had inquired about it and been told to mind his own affairs.
1: What kind of a device was it? Did he tell you?
0: Like a clock, he said. Huh? A clock on a large box, like an alarm clock. It was set for 2:35.
1: He hold everything. That was the time the Coast Guard patrol plane saw the explosion.
0: I knew that.
1: Why, go on, Doctor.
0: Senor Dollar is all.
1: Well, I don't know about you, but it sounds to me like Zanagian or one of his men or both planted a time bomb in the engine room of that yacht.
0: See?
1: No. Now, wait a minute.
0: Yes?
1: If the captain knew about it... Hey, look, Doctor, the U.S. Coast Guard reported that the only survivor was this cabin boy. Now, surely the captain wouldn't have let himself get blown up.
0: Well, no, he would not, except for one thing.
1: Yeah?
0: And I tell you only what I know from the cabin boy.
1: Oh, yeah? What's that?
0: This trip was a test before the ship, the yacht, was to go on a long trip. It had many new devices on it.
1: Uh-huh.
0: A large, tall mast for what you call a radar.
1: Yeah, yeah. Go on.
0: The capitan, when they reached a point of the Coronado Islands, ordered a small boat put, over the side.
1: Yeah, that's right. Go on.
0: But in doing so, the mast, the radar mast, fell down and the capitan was struck by it. Therefore...
1: Doctor, now listen carefully. Tell no one you've talked to me. Tell your local police, if you like, what you learned from the cabin boy. Report it to your Coast Guard or whatever you have to do down here in Mexico. But don't, under any circumstances, let anyone know you've talked to me.
0: I do not understand, senor.
1: You wonder where your notes on the cabin boy are? Well, if you ask me, Zanagian is looking them over right now.
0: Impossible.
1: Nothing is impossible with a guy like him. Now, what I'm getting at is this. I'm a marked man, Doctor. He's after me, and he'll be after anybody who tries to help me.
0: I cannot believe.
1: Well, you'd better, if you want to stay in one piece, so take no chances. I don't think I was followed down here, but I may have been. If so, your life is in danger, same as mine. So please, watch your step until I can pin whatever it takes on Zanagian to send him off for life.
0: This is fantastic.
1: Yeah, sure it is. But outside of you and a girl named Jan Penny and... Doctor, may I use that phone of yours for a call across the border?
0: Well, of course. Here.
1: Thanks. Hello? Hello, operator. I want to call Coast Guard headquarters in San Diego, California. Lieutenant John Smith. You know something? Your Mexican operators speak as good English. Hello? Yes, thank you.
0: You seem alarmed, Senor Dollar. Are you
1: Doc,
0: sure?
1: Doc, I just hope you find no cause for alarm before this mess is over. But I say it again. Watch your step. The mere fact that you've talked with me that... Hello? Well, where can I reach him? Well, sure, I'll talk to anybody there at headquarters. Hello, I'm calling Lieutenant John... I see. Thanks.
0: What is it, Mr. Dollar?
1: Lieutenant Smith is dead.
0: What?
1: A hit-and-run accident. About an hour after I left him. Watch your step, Doctor.
0: See? And you too, Senor Dollar.

0: Now, here's our star to tell you about tomorrow's intriguing episode of this week's story.
1: Tomorrow, some real help from two close friends. You know, close enough to kill. Join us, won't you? Yours truly, Johnny Dollar.

Yours truly, Johnny Dollar, starring Bob Bailey, is transcribed in Hollywood. It is produced and directed by Jack Johnstone, who also wrote tonight's story. Be sure to join us tomorrow night, same time and station, for the next exciting episode of Yours truly, Johnny Dollar. Roy Rowan speaking.

Can't we talk it over before it's over? Before you tell me that we're through? And can't we sit together and figure whether this is the right thing to do? I hate the thought of spending nights all alone, missing the thrill that once that we'd known. So can't we talk it over before it's over? Before you whisper goodbye forever, can't we talk it over, dear?

0: Ladies and gentlemen, the ringing of that phone bell brings you mystery, adventure.
1: Nero Wolfe's office, Archie Goodwin speaking.
2: Willie Inch, did you say?
1: Just a second. Do you want to talk to a fellow named Willie Inch, which I doubt?
3: No.
1: He says he's got to see you, got to.
3: Who is he?
1: I'll ask. Mr. Wolfe doesn't recognize your name, Mr. Inch. He wants to know who you are. Just a second, I'll tell him. Mr. Inch says he's a sneak thief. He says you never heard of him, but he's heard of you. Should I tell him to get lost?
3: Wait a minute, Archie. Ask him what he wants.
1: Inch, Mr. Wolfe wants to know what you want to see him about. A phony murder rap. Says a phony murder rap.
3: It'd have to be, wouldn't it, Archie?
1: How do you mean?
3: Phony, I mean. Did you ever hear of a sneak thief committing murder if it could possibly be avoided? Yes, Archie. Tell Mr. Inch. I'll listen to his story.

Ladies and gentlemen, it's that renowned genius who is the bulkiest, balkiest, most ponderous, and most brilliant detective in the world. Yes, none other than that chair-borne mass of unpredictable intellect, Nero Wolfe. Created by Rex Stout and brought to you in a new series of adventures over this NBC network in the person of Mr. Sidney Greenstreet.

0: When Mr. Wolf and I talk about this little difficulty, he calls it the case of Archie Goodwin and how he got hooked. However, I call it the case of the disappearing diamonds. I prefer my title. He prefers his. Anyhow, it started with an improbable character named Willie Inch.
1: That'll be our sneak thief, Archie. Let him in.
0: Okay, boss.
2: Okay.
0: Inch?
2: Yeah.
0: Come in. In there. I'll follow you. Mr. Wolf, this is your client.
1: Mr. Inch?
2: Yeah.
1: Tall fellow. Must be over 6'6". Sit down.
2: Where?
1: Archie?
0: Here, Mr. Inch. This ought to be comfortable.
1: Well, Mr. Inch?
2: Look, Mr. Wolf. They're going to claim that I killed a woman I never even touched. And I'm going to fry for something I never even done.
1: All right, Mr. Inch. How did you kill her?
2: I didn't. I never killed nobody in my life.
1: Mr. Inch, you say you're a thief. Can you prove it?
2: I got a record. Why?
1: I was wondering about that bulge in your pocket.
2: Oh. Oh, here? It's a silver cigarette lighter, ain't it? I guess it sort of dropped into my pocket as I was going by. You see the way it happened?
1: Never mind, Mr. Inch. Now tell me how you didn't kill the woman for whose murder you will fry.
2: Well, Mr. Wolf, sir, it was like this. There was a window half open, you see, and I happened to crawl inside the house. But hey now.
1: Well, Mr. Inch?
2: This is just between us, ain't it?
1: Possibly.
2: Well, how do you mean?
1: Explain, Archie.
0: Mr. Wolf said possibly.
2: Oh. Well, okay. So I happen to find myself in the bedroom, see? So I happen to sort of roam around, and I hear there's like a party going on. You know, people and music. So I lock the door.
0: So go on.
1: Let him tell it his own way, Archie. Well, Miss Inch?
2: So that's the mistake I make.
1: Mistake?
2: Maybe I leave my fingerprints on the door.
1: So?
2: So later, a dame gets herself knocked off in the same room, and they look for fingerprints, and they find mine. I'm it. That's all. I got a record. So the chair.
1: I see. Pitiful case, isn't it, Archie?
0: Very, very mournful.
1: Inch.
2: Yes, sir?
1: I presume you came away with some souvenirs?
2: Oh, nothing. It wasn't worth the trouble. You know, just odds and ends, junk.
1: Have you got the junk with you?
2: Yeah.
1: Let me see.
2: Here.
1: Cigarette case, platinum. Lighter, gold. Vanity case, gold. That's all?
2: Positively.
0: Junk, the man says.
1: I promise nothing, Mr. Inch, but it might be better if you told the truth.
2: Me?
1: You.
2: Oh, well.
1: One square cut emerald ring.
2: I just happened to find it. Here's something more.
1: A pewter ashtray.
2: Look, the room is dark. I can't see. Piles of coats on the beds and hats and handbags. I take what I find.
1: Why didn't you turn on the lights?
2: One of these big standing lamps. You know what I mean.
1: Go on.
2: I bump into it, and it scares the living... I mean, it scares me.
1: So?
2: I turn the switch. It don't work.
1: Archie.
0: That sounds like the law, boss.
2: The law?
1: Stay right where you are, Willie. May I suggest that there is a way to find out, Archie?
0: Okay. We don't want any.
3: Good morning, Goodwin. You remember me, your old friend, Inspector Kramer? Two gentlemen with me are also with the department, Perley and Ostrakovich. May we come in?
0: What do you want?
3: We want a murderer, and we want some rocks worth 250 grand. Does that answer your question?
0: What makes you think you'll find all those goodies here?
3: Come in, men. We know Willie Inch is here. Where is he?
0: Now, just a second.
3: We're coming with you, Goodwin.
0: Okay, Inspector, come along. The law.
3: That's Willie Inch. Frisk him. No weapons? Okay, just put the cuffs on him.
1: Inspector Kramer.
3: Oh, yes. Hello, Wolf.
1: I want to tell you something about this man whom you and your men have so bravely captured in my office.
3: You don't need to tell me about him, Wolf. We know about him.
1: Do you indeed?
3: Yes. We know he killed Mrs. Florence Avery March and stripped $250,000 worth of diamonds off her. That's all we need to know.
2: I didn't do no such a thing.
3: Where's the ice, Willie?
2: I never even seen none, honest.
3: Take him away, boys. I'll make the charge when I get back to my office.
2: Wait. Mr. Wolf, sir.
3: Take him.
2: Look, I ain't done nothing, I tell you.
1: Inspector Kramer.
3: Yeah. We're going to have a little talk now, aren't we?
1: If necessary.
3: How do you mean?
1: Explain, Archie.
0: Mr. Wolf means you're going to have a little talk, if necessary.
3: Very funny. I will now draw up a chair and show you why it's necessary. In the first place, $250,000 worth of diamonds makes it necessary.
1: Archie, if you please, a bottle of beer.
0: Okay. Will the inspector name his poison?
3: You know I never drink on duty.
1: And just for me, Archie, please.
0: On my way. While I opened a bottle of imported beer, it occurred to me that I had something to be grateful for. At least I wasn't in Willie Inch's enormous shoes. And as I went back to the office, I had time to wonder why Mr. Wolf would stick his fat neck out for a no-good like Willie.
1: Thank you, Archie, and sit down, Archie. Inspector Kramer has a theory that may amuse you.
0: Nero Wolf's office. It's for you, Inspector.
3: Hello, Kramer. Yeah? A gold cigarette holder? That's all? Okay.
1: Inspector, do you realize that you have already taken a great deal of my time?
3: Archie.
0: Yes, Inspector?
3: The great Mr. Wolf just said I had a theory that might amuse you. Would you care to hear it?
0: I can hardly wait.
3: Okay. My theory is that both Wolf and you are receivers of stolen property and possibly guilty of murder conspiracy.
0: So far, you got me in stitches.
3: Willie Inch, with a record as long as your arm, robs the home of Mrs. Florence Avery Marsh. He strangles her with a silk scarf, takes the diamond she's wearing, grabs everything else that's lying around, and then what?
0: Is it a question?
3: I'll tell you what.
1: He will, too. Archie, listen.
3: Then Inch brings the stuff here, the stuff that's piled on Wolf's desk and the diamonds. You want me to tell you where the diamonds are? They're in that safe right there.
1: Inspector Kramer, I know nothing about the diamonds. They are not in the safe and they are not in the house. Now you can take my word for it, or you can get a search warrant and make a fool of yourself. I'm going to have lunch.
0: By 2 o'clock, the newspapers were full of the murder of Mrs. Florence Avery March. The suspect was already in custody, caught at the home of Nero Wolf, well-known private investigator. Some of the stolen jewelry had been recovered, but not the diamonds. Then we had a visit from Mr. Anson Stark, who had opened Mrs. March's door and found her dead. Stark was a big athletic guy of about 30 or so, with the large, capable hands of a surgeon or a laboratory worker. He seemed annoyed at the inconvenience we caused him, but that was only natural.
4: That's the story, Mr. Wolf. I don't see how I can add anything more to it.
1: You had known Mrs. March for several years, huh?
4: Casually.
1: When you broke the door open, was it difficult?
4: Not very.
1: You were the first into the room?
4: There were three or four of us. We pushed in together.
1: You saw the body of Mrs. March immediately?
4: She was lying across the bed that was heaped with coats and hats and handbags.
1: You knew she was dead?
4: Of course not. In fact, somebody else discovered that she had been choked to death.
1: And who discovered that the diamonds were gone?
4: I don't know. I didn't.
1: Were there many diamonds, Mr. Stark?
4: No, just a few, but big ones. She wore them on a pendant around her neck.
1: Mr. Stark, I want to thank you again for having been so patient.
4: I have been patient, Mr. Wolf. I have my own business to attend to.
1: Which is?
4: Oh, I have a small but hopeful enterprise. Electronics, tubes for radio and television. Mostly experimental.
1: Well, that reminds me, Mr. Stark. When you entered the bedroom, was the light on or off?
4: Let me see. Of course, it was on. It must have been on. Why?
1: Just curiosity, Mr. Stark.
4: Oh? Anything more?
1: That's all, except thank you for coming here. Archie, will you take Mr. Stark to the door?
0: Mr. Stark departed like a man who'd been delayed by a petty annoyance. A few minutes later, the door buzzed, and I went, expecting anything. Anything but what was standing on the threshold when I opened up. A honey blonde. Or, to put it another way, a blonde honey. I said hello. No, more like hello.
5: Are you Mr. Wolf?
0: I'm his assistant, Archie Goodwin, and what can we do for you?
5: Well, I'm Valerie Ladd.
0: And I'm Archie Goodwin. Or did I tell you that?
5: Well, that's exactly where I came in. Well, I mean, where I thought you were going to ask me to come in.
0: Oh, come in, come in. I'm sorry.
5: Well, is he? Is he here?
0: Wolf?
5: Mm-hmm.
0: Does he know you?
5: No.
0: Is he expecting you?
5: No.
0: I see.
5: Of course you don't see, do you? Well, this is it, Mr. Goodwin. I'm a writer. Well, I may not look like it, but that's what I am. And I want to do a profile, a character study of Mr. Wolf for a magazine.
0: Oh.
5: Well, what's wrong?
0: Well, you see, there's a writer named Rex Stout.
5: Oh, I know. He's written a lot about Nero Wolfe, but... Well, can't I write about him, too?
0: I don't know if he's going to like it, but you can't be shot for trying. Come on. Mr. Wolfe, this is Valerie Ladd.
1: Pardon me for not rising, Miss Ladd. It is not impolite. It is merely impracticable.
0: Miss Ladd wants to write about you for magazine.
5: Please, Mr. Wolfe.
1: Nonsense.
5: Mr. Wolfe, if I could just spend a few hours with you, that would be enough.
1: Would it indeed?
5: Oh, yes.
1: Have you written much, Miss Ladd?
5: Oh, reams.
1: You know, the habits of writers interest me.
5: The habits?
1: Yeah, the writing habits. For instance, do you use a pen or a pencil? Do you dictate, or like most writers, do you do your own typing?
5: Mr. Wolfe, if you knew the hours and days and years that I've pounded a typewriter.
1: Of course. Archie.
0: Yes, sir?
1: Why don't you take Miss Ladd up and show her the orchids?
0: You never know about Nero Wolfe. At least I never do. This was something I would have bet against 1,000 to 1. Couldn't understand it. But I certainly couldn't complain.
5: Archie, look at this one. Oh, did you ever see anything so gorgeous?
0: Very pretty.
5: Ah, they're all just beyond belief.
0: Yeah?
5: But you're not even looking at them, Archie.
0: What? Oh!
5: Archie, are you always like this?
0: What do you mean, like this?
5: Well, so distant and preoccupied.
0: Honey, you got me wrong. Completely. I was thinking.
5: Oh.
0: Yeah, about telephone numbers.
5: It's a lovely thing to think about. What can you think about telephone numbers?
0: I was thinking how some girls have them and some don't.
5: Oh, I see. Archie, I apologize.
0: For what?
5: I did have you wrong. You're not a bit distant.
0: I can be a lot closer than this, honey. What is it?
5: What's what?
0: The number.
5: Oh, it's in the book.
0: Yeah? No wonder.
5: Sound as if you don't believe me.
0: Oh, I believe you, but here's a telephone book here. Let's lick it up together, shall we?
5: Archie.
0: Yeah?
5: I'm afraid I lied to you.
0: I was afraid of that, too.
5: Are you angry?
0: Well, I can take no for an answer, honey. Even when it's hard to take.
5: Archie, I've changed my mind. I want you to have my number. And I want you to use it, too.
0: You know, honey, I'm beginning to take an interest in this dialogue. Let's have it.
5: Okay. Olympia 9-3659.
0: And a very, very pretty number it is. Valerie Ladd. Two Ds?
5: Mm-hmm.
0: Olympia 9-3659. Honey blonde. Gorgeous.
5: Oh.
0: Spelled gorgeous. There. What are we doing tonight, Olympia 9?
5: And I said that you were distant and preoccupied.
0: We were talking about tonight.
5: All right, Archie. Yes, I'd love it. Oh, these orchids, they're really beyond belief. And you won't even look at them.
0: True. I'm too busy looking at you.
5: Well, how do I look, Archie?
0: Beyond belief, honey. Beyond belief. Well, there goes the Goodwin luck again. It's a house phone, partner.
5: Mm-hmm.
0: Yes, sir. Okay. He wants us to come down.
5: Archie.
0: Yes, dear.
5: Even if he says no, we still have a date?
0: Honey, though the heavens fall. When we entered the office, Mr. Wolfe was frowning over a sheet of letter paper in his hand. He looked up and tossed the paper to me.
1: That is a peculiar thing, Archie. The sheet of letter paper just arrived. Since Miss Ladd is interested in detection, show it to her.
5: Thank you. Well, some sort of code, isn't it? QWERTYUIOP. That's all. What do you suppose it means?
0: You're kidding.
1: Archie.
0: Oh.
5: What? Did I say something wrong?
0: No.
1: Miss Ladd, I'm sorry, but I'm afraid I haven't time for an interview just now. Goodbye, Miss Ladd.
5: Oh, but Mr. Wolfe...
1: Goodbye, Archie.
0: Say goodbye to Mr. Wolfe and let's go, honey.
5: Goodbye.
0: That's the way things can be around here. Well, here's the door, and shall we pause for station identification?
5: Mm-hmm. Oh. I'll wipe it off, Archie. There.
0: Thanks.
5: Well, what happened, Archie?
0: Yes, indeed.
5: Yeah, Mr. Wolfe, I mean.
0: Oh.
5: Why did he suddenly want me to go?
0: Well, I'll tell you, though I don't know whether I should. That code message he showed you?
5: Yes.
0: QWERTY up.
5: You remember?
0: Yeah, sure. Because I use a typewriter. From left to right, it's the first bank of letters on any typewriter.
5: I see. It was a test.
0: Yeah. And you flunked it, baby. You're no writer.
5: Archie, I can explain
0: it. Sure, sure, sure. Tonight.
5: Tonight, Archie. You do believe me, don't you, Archie?
0: Oh, of course, baby, of course.
5: Well, it's just that I was there at the party, I mean, when poor Florence was murdered. Then I read in the paper about, well, how they caught the man at Nero Wolf's. And I always wanted to be a writer, so I thought if I could get an exclusive interview and, well, that would be a good way to start my career, wouldn't it?
0: Yes, it would. Pardon me a second, will you, Valerie? I got to make a phone call. There's a booth. It'll only take a minute or two.

0: Nero Wolfe speaking.
1: Archie, I'm at the Riviera with Valerie Ladd.
0: I'm happy for you, Archie.
1: I will remind you that I have not seen you since Valerie left the house.
0: I was otherwise occupied, Archie.
1: With orchids.
0: With orchids? What do you want, Archie?
1: Look, with that typewriter gag, you practically told me she was a phony, didn't you?
0: Of course, of course.
1: Just for the record, how did you know?
0: Have you looked at her fingernails? She never touched a typewriter in her life. I wanted to be sure.
1: Okay, now do you want me to tell you something?
0: You mean that your charming companion, Valerie, was at the party when Mrs. March was murdered?
1: How did you know that?
0: Simple, Archie. I got a list of the guests from Inspector Kramer. Among them was the name of Valerie Ladway. Simple?
1: Ladway. Lad. Yeah, sure. Okay, what am I supposed to do about it?
0: Just hang on, Archie. Just hang on.
2: I went back to the honey blonde, the beautiful phony Valerie Ladd, Ladway. I mean, I went back to the table where she should have been, but she wasn't there. I sat down and waited. Looked at my watch, 11:24. 11:32, no Miss Ladway. 11:45, I finally realized that not only Valerie, but her coat and bag were also absent. I called the waiter.
3: Yes, sir?
2: What happened to my friend?
3: The young lady left some time ago, sir.
2: Okay, give me the bill.
3: She paid it, sir.
2: She did?
3: Yes, sir. In fact, she said you gave her the money for it.
2: Yeah? Wait a minute. Wait a minute. Well, I didn't know it, but she is certainly right.
0: Oh. Oh, my. Well, Archie, this is most thoughtless of you.
2: Sorry, I lost my keys. My money, too.
0: Your keys, Archie?
2: Yeah. Glad you were still up.
0: You lost Miss Ladway, too?
2: Definitely. I'm going to bed.
0: Good night, Archie.
2: You think it's funny, don't you?
0: Yes, Archie. Yes, yes, I do.
2: Good night, Mr. Wolf.
0: Archie.
2: Yeah?
0: Before you retire, one thing.
2: What?
0: Open the safe, will you? And leave it open.
2: Why?
0: Because there's nothing in it of importance. And it's a valuable safe, and I don't want it damaged. Good night, Archie.
2: At about 2 o'clock in the morning, I thought I heard a noise. I got up, put on the rest of my pajamas, picked up my gun, and went down to the office. The man had his head in the safe, and everything was scattered all over. I stepped inside the door. Put your hands behind your back and stand up.
4: Huh? Okay.
2: Now, just what are you after, bud? When I woke up, I was alone on the office floor. I did not feel good. The place looked as if a hurricane had struck it. Every file drawer had been empty. I felt a draft from somewhere. Got to my feet, trying not to joggle my head too much. It was the front door standing open. It closed it gently. Then very, very gently, I groped my way to the kitchen for ice, water, and towels.
0: Archie!
2: What? Oh, didn't you hear me scream?
0: No. Is it bad?
2: It's better.
0: You're angry, aren't you?
2: Nuts.
0: What, Archie?
2: I said nuts, Mr. Wolf, nuts.
0: I'm sorry about what happened.
2: Yeah, you expected it.
0: But I didn't expect you to be caught by somebody behind you. You must have known there would have been two of them.
2: Now, how would I know that? How?
0: Think of Mr. Ladway's delicate hands. Do you believe she intended to open the safe herself?
2: You think she stole my keys and so on? Well, let me tell you... Hey, wait. That guy was digging in the safe that... Then who hit me in the head?
0: Archie, someday you'll be the death of me. In the morning, will you tell Inspector Kramer I'd like to see him here?
2: Fuming and protesting, Kramer arrived about 1:30. When I let him into the office, Mr. Wolfe was gazing thoughtfully at the ground floor plan of the house of the late Mrs. Florence Avery March. We'd gotten it from the original architects. Wolf looked up and almost smiled.
0: Thank you for coming to me, Inspector. You know how difficult it is for me to come to you.
5: Okay, okay. What's up?
0: I take it you haven't found the diamonds.
5: No, not yet. We'll break Inch down, though. Don't think we won't.
0: Oh, I'm sure. But this is what I want to ask you, and it's quite serious.
5: Okay, all right, what?
0: After the body was found, your men arrived at the house before anyone left.
5: Right.
0: And before anybody was allowed to go, every person was searched thoroughly.
5: Nobody could have gotten a pin or a needle out of that place.
0: I know something about police methods, and I believe you. Now, how thoroughly did you search the house itself?
5: Wolf, look. We've got that floor plan you're studying now. There are no hidden closets. Every square inch of that house has been examined. The diamonds aren't there. Willie Inch killed the dame and snatched the diamonds. What he did with them, we'll find out.
0: Possibly. Goodbye, Inspector.
2: At approximately 3:15, the postman arrived with an envelope for me. The envelope contained my keys, the bill from the Riviera, and the money left after the check was paid. At approximately 5:07 p.m., I discovered that Wolf had been using the telephone all by himself. He explained. He was going to have a party. He had invited all of the guests who were at Mrs. Florence Avery March's somewhat fatal party, including Anson Stark, Willie Inch, and Valerie. Nero Wolf, the natural-born ham, he made an entrance that would have been worthy of Queen Victoria in her heavier days. He sat in his oversized throne behind his oversized desk and beamed at the peasants. Valerie moved toward me.
6: I'm sorry, Archie, but you must know why I did it.
2: Why?
6: But you said I wasn't a writer. I wanted to prove that you weren't a detective.
2: Did you take the stuff while we were dancing?
6: I could have, couldn't I?
2: You could have bumped me on the head last night, too, couldn't you?
6: Oh, Archie.
2: Let it go. It was humiliating, though.
0: Ladies and gentlemen, I'm sure you realize the purpose of this party. We want to know who killed Mrs. March and what became of her diamonds. Mr. Inch.
7: Yeah?
0: When you visited the room where the body was found, the room was dark?
7: The bulb was burned out. I tried to turn it on.
0: If there had been a body on the bed, would you have seen it?
7: Maybe. With all those coats, maybe not.
0: Sure. Mr. Stark?
8: Yes, I said the light was on. Perhaps I was wrong. What of it?
0: You're engaged in the manufacture of tubes for radio and television, huh?
8: I told you that.
0: Inspector Kramer.
9: Yeah, why?
0: A light bulb was found in the wastebasket in the room where Mrs. March died.
9: Yeah. Like you said, we tried the bulb in the socket and it worked. So what?
0: One more question. Does anybody remember whether Mr. Stark was carrying a bundle or a package under his arm when he arrived at Mrs. March's party?
6: Oh, I do, Mr. Wolf. I think he had a box of flowers.
8: That's true. I did bring flowers.
0: No, Mr. Stark. That box contained two parts of a light bulb and some adhesive. During the party, you strangled Mrs. March, put the diamonds into the light bulb, assembled the thing, and screwed it into the lamp socket. Archie, stop him! Really, Archie, it was quite simple. Light bulbs are only a stem glass bowl and a brass sheath. Yet nobody, including the police, would think of looking inside one. Mr. Stark could come back and collect his treasure any time after the excitement had died down. What's the matter, Archie?
2: I got a headache.
0: Valerie Ladd. Ladmy. Poor girl. She and whoever the man was with her must have thought the diamonds were here. That bump on your head will be better in the morning. Bottle of beer, please, Archie.
2: I'm going to bed.
0: Yes. Why must you place such confidence in women? Remember what happened to Mark Antony and Samson and Archie Goodwin. Good night, Archie.

0: Tonight's transcribed story by Mindred Lord was based on the characters created by Rex Stout, produced and directed by J. Donald Wilson. This is an Edwin Fadiman production. In the cast were Harry Bartell as Archie Goodwin, and G.G. Pearson, Bud Heaston, Gray Stafford, Dick Ryan, and Bill Johnstone. Next week at this same time, Nero Wolfe and Archie will bring you The Case of the Midnight Ride. Don Stanley speaking. Three chimes mean good times on NBC.
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0: That was Gee But It's Fun, played by the orchestra. And now, ladies and gentlemen, as you all know, our dear old master of ceremonies, Jack Benny, lost $50 recently on Rochester's horse, Burnt Cork.
1: That's right. 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
2: You always wear a derby that way.
1: Quiet.
0: Ever since this disastrous experience, Mr. Benny has been trying and trying to forget, but to no avail.
1: What do you mean to no avail? 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
1: What ads?
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1: Now, Mary.
2: Please return to Jackie Benny, age 45, Hollywood, California.
1: That you made up. Now, go on. Go on with the story, Don.
0: Well, anyway, folks, Rochester returned from Louisville a week ago. But until yesterday afternoon, Jack was unable to get in touch with him.
1: I should have known he was hiding down on Central Avenue.
0: So now, without further ado, we would like to take you to one of Central Avenue's delightfully intimate mixed drinkeries. The time, late yesterday afternoon. Take it away.